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No jail time? No jail time. But before we get to any of that, throughout the show, during the commercial breaks, I've been digging through these texts that were released today from the Seattle Police Department about the Bite of Seattle shooting. Now, clearly, these are not all the texts. How do I know? They released them on the SPD blotter and didn't really tell anybody they were there. So, that's number one. They released them that way. They were supposed to be released last Friday. They're being released today. They're broken down by the officers who were there that night or who were involved in the conversation about responding. And I couldn't help but notice that one was missing. One officer's texts were missing. Sean Barnes, chief of police. Now, his texts are around because they're talking to him at various points. But his texts are missing. Why don't you have his? I did reach out to the Seattle Police Department specifically with this question while I was processing all this, and they said, Ari, we are currently working with city IT to pull the text messages off his phone. The messages provided today were all voluntarily provided by current employees. We will provide Barnes text messages as soon as we have them. What's the holdup? I assume he was on a city-issued phone. Most police officers have a city-issued phone, and they have another phone, which is their personal phone, unless he was responding on his personal phone while he was there. But aren't these text messages supposed to be backed up, especially since all those text messages magically disappeared during the autonomous zone? Shouldn't they have access to these things? What's the hard thing? Also, they said they were going to have these text messages for us last week. It's been 2 months. 2 months since the Bite of Seattle shooting. You have an investigation that's due at the end of the month. What's the holdup? What is the holdup? Now, moving on here. When you see some of Sean Barnes' texts, they're super, super bad. Our friend Scott Carty from Northwest News Radio has been helping us go through these texts while I've been on air, put together a really fun timeline for us. So at 6:50 p.m., which is about an hour after the shooting, a text message from Chief Sean Barnes says, quote, I don't know who is in charge. Stop right there. So, I have been saying for a while, Barnes may have been the fall guy for Katie Wilson, but that doesn't mean he was competent. When you leave town, because don't forget, Sean Barnes was at some conference in Texas. Oh, and he was planning on being on vacation for 6 weeks to 2 months that time of year. Oh, and he lived in Chicago at the time. When you're out of town, you designate who's going to be acting chief. And there was an acting chief, Tyrone Davis. This all goes back that night at the Bite of Seattle. While I'm standing around waiting for a press conference that wouldn't happen for 5 hours, one of the police officers comes out. I think it was Brian Pritchard, who's their contact guy for media. I think he comes out and he says, okay, we're going to be having a press conference at this time, and it's going to be acting chief Tyrone Barnes. And little Ari Hoffman goes, excuse me, where's Chief Barnes? Why isn't he doing the presser? If you have an acting chief, that means Chief Barnes is out of town. Acting Chief Tyrone Davis is going to be doing the presser. And Ari Hoffman goes again, excuse me. Where's Chief Barnes? He's out of town. So, is this all my fault? Did I start this whole mess? Maybe. I don't know. But he's the one who went out of town. So, Sean Barnes, I don't know who is in charge. You left somebody in charge. You should say, Acting Chief of Police, Tyrone Davis. Tyrone is in charge. Send everything through Tyrone. I'm in Dallas. I'm getting on the next plane back. That's what leadership actually is. Not, I don't know who is in charge. This is why we called him Chief Wiggum, because he's like the incompetent police chief in The Simpsons. Quote, I don't know who is in charge, but someone needs to assume command and slow down, then follow active shooter protocols.
It's been an hour. It's been an hour since the shooting. He knew about it already. He didn't say, I'm going to call Acting Chief Tyrone Davis or whoever it was. He didn't say that. He didn't talk to him already. And now they're not following active shooter protocols. Just over a minute later, Assistant Chief of Police Tyrone Davis replies, I am in charge. Earlier at 6:29, Davis said he was heading into Seattle Center. At 6:36, he texted Chief Barnes and others differing accounts of whether it is gang-related or terrorist-related. Full stop right there. That night, they already knew there was a possibility it was gang-related. They also say one of two suspects are in custody. So you already knew there was more than one suspect. None of this was in the press briefing. None of this. Barnes, at 6:39, says he has been on the phone with Allison Holcomb of the Mayor Katie Wilson's office. Now, let's remember, we have seen some of those texts, and those texts are basically, yeah, I don't think we're letting the mayor go down there yet. And Katie Wilson saying, yeah, you just tell me where you want me and I'll go. You just tell me where you want me and that's where I'll go, and you haven't heard from her since. So, at 7:57, Davis agrees to an 8:30 p.m. briefing with Sean Barnes before he has to brief elected officials. So now, you're saying there's a briefing with Barnes, who is out of town, then a briefing with elected officials. So you guys are delaying the press conference for dignitaries. You're delaying it so you can inform all then. You still haven't informed the public of what you know. At 9:36, Holcomb, who's working for Katie Wilson, asks if SPD will be doing a media availability, adding, if so, the mayor needs to be there. Sarah Smith of SPD replies, yes, it's at 9:45. That didn't happen. It didn't happen at 9:45. It wouldn't happen until 10:45. Allison Holcomb then asks where and how does the mayor join, which means the mayor is not part of any of these conversations at all. Her staff is handling her. She is not involved. Then, I've been keeping her away from the scene, adding, I don't want the media thinking she's absent. She wants to know where to be. Well, if you had actually been involved in the response to the bite of Seattle shooting, you would know where to be because these conversations were already happening. But this just goes to show we have an absentee mayor who's not involved in any of the conversations at all. At 10 p.m., Davis says SPD is in communication with Wilson's detail about her getting down there. Barnes, at 10:20, texts Sarah Smith asking about why there wasn't a press conference. Sarah Smith says because they were waiting for the mayor to arrive. A few minutes later, she texts the chief, now they are waiting for the governor to show up before they do it. So you were holding the press conference for Katie Wilson and for Bob Ferguson. At 10:37, a message from Christopher Gregorio indicates that Governor Ferguson is parking and getting ready to walk in. The press conference finally happens before 11 o'clock. So for 5 hours, they knew the following information. One, that there was a suspect at large. Two, that it was gang related. Three, that the police chief was out of town. Four, that you have active shooters on the loose and that it is a risk to public safety. Five, there are descriptions in here of suspects. None of that was given to the public. None of it was given to the public at all. None of it. So what I am seeing here is a few things. We're getting a little bit more information as we go through all this because we're putting a puzzle together. This is a 1,000-piece puzzle, and basically we know there's some people in it, and we know kind of they're standing somewhere, but we don't have all the details yet. This is filling in so many gaps, including this one right here. There's a description of the suspect. You want to know why they thought it might be terrorism? He might be an Arab male.
is in

of the suspect. Why do you think that is? Why do you think that is? Now, as we go through the rest of this, it is filling in some gaps right here where the records provide no explanation of the city's failure to activate the Alert Seattle, its official emergency notification system. Previous mayoral office communications we got revealed that an Office of Emergency Management duty officer contacted SPD at 7:12 p.m. and offered assistance, but it was declined. They knew all of this within 5 hours. They knew most of this within the first hour. And yet they were keeping the information from you. Keeping it all from you. Keeping it from the media. And delayed it. Why? So dignitaries could show up. What a train wreck disaster. You thought it was bad that night when the suspect or suspects, we still don't even know, is it two, is it three, is it four, is it ten? We know that some of the firearms are missing from that night. We know there's at least one suspect, possibly two suspects. We still don't know more than we knew then. But with 5 hours going by, they could have been in Vancouver by then. They could have been in Portland by then. They could have been in Northern California by then. They could have been on a plane and been in New York by then. They could have literally been anywhere. Now they've had 2 months to ditch the guns, 2 months to cover their tracks, 2 months to get rid of any evidence. And it's all because of the bungling of local officials and the command staff of the Seattle Police Department. That's what I'm looking at right here. You had a chief who wasn't in town, who was at a conference, a chief who wasn't supposed to be in town, even though there's a massive festival going on, one that's a Seattle staple, a chief who doesn't even live here. Other members of his command staff don't live here. Nobody knows who's in charge. And it's all the staff handling everything for the Seattle Police Department, for the mayor's office, for the governor's office. Nobody's actually in charge the night of a mass shooting at a major Seattle event. Well, now we know why the Seattle City Council is rejecting Katie Wilson's dumb idea to prevent gun violence. I love how Katie Wilson earlier today sends out a press release that she's redoing through executive order how we respond to emergency situations. You didn't respond at all. In the text we've seen from your office, you're not running the show. Your staff is running the show, and you're just asking, where do I go? Where do I go? Where do I go? If one of our friends, one of our listeners is really good with AI, you know what I would love for you to do? If you're a fan of the show, The Office, there's an episode which I mentioned multiple times since this happened, where Ben and April go to Washington, D.C. to work for a congressman. And the congressman just stares at a wall all day in his office and speaks in little platitudes. Somebody who's good with video AI should replace the congressman with Katie Wilson. Should just do that and have them saying other things to them and realize that's what Katie Wilson is. You send it to me, we'll share it on social media. If you're good at that stuff, you send it to me, we will share it on social media. I don't know what season that is. That has to be like season 4 or 5, I think it is, when the congressman shows up where he's just staring at a wall all day. That's Katie Wilson. She's asking, just tell me where to go and I'll go there. Absolute incompetence. Tonight, I'm going to spend more time. I'm going to get a scotch, maybe a port. A friend of mine brought a really nice port, kosher port, back from New York. Maybe I'll have a little bit of that. I don't normally drink during the week, but I think going through these text messages, we're going to need a little bit of alcohol to go along with it. We're going to go through every single one of these text messages, and we're going to see what else is in here, because you think the mainstream media is going to talk about the Arab suspect? No, of course they won't. Of course they won't. They're not going to mention that at all. So now we know kind of why Bob Ferguson was so quick to release the text saying, I said I would be there. I said I would be there. I said I would be there right away. And yet, why wasn't he there till 10:30? Why wasn't he there till much later? Why was the press conference delayed? Why did Seattle Police Department say they were waiting on dignitaries? Oh, and this fun thing. The Seattle Police Department, in the messages released today, was discussing bringing in the FBI to find the suspects less than an hour after it happened. So they already knew there were suspects at large. They were always talking about how to pursue them. None of that was mentioned at the press conference. None of it at all.
Who's running?

0: the show here in Seattle. You don't have a mayor. You don't have a police chief. Our governor is more interested in taxing the hell out of you than actually taking care of problems like, oh, I don't know, a mass shooting in Seattle Center at a major event that happens every single year. Who's running the show? You know what? I volunteer as tribute. I'm the new mayor of Seattle. Through abstention, I'm the mayor of Seattle because nobody else is doing the job. Mayor. Yes, that's what we'll do right now. I should be the mayor. Nobody else is doing it. All right. Ari Hoffman for mayor of Seattle. I'm not even going to run for office. You know why? Because it's an absentee position right now. Nobody's doing it. I'm just going to show up at City Hall and be like, I'm the mayor. I'm the mayor right now. All of you, bow before me. Answer to me, minions. That's what we'll do. No? No, can't do that? Okay, fine. I want executive protection detail. If Katie Wilson's not doing the job, somebody's got to step up and do the job. Where's the deputy mayor? Her staff, her communication staff, was running the response to a mass shooting in Seattle. Nobody was actually in charge. And that's why we still have suspects on the loose. Oh, wait, we can't confirm they're suspects on the loose because they won't admit they're suspects on the loose. They won't admit the firearms are missing. They won't admit any of this stuff. What an absolute cluster. What an absolute cluster. Disaster. That's what this was. Are we ever going to find the suspects? Yeah, probably not. Who knows? They probably released all this stuff because so many of us were saying it was Friday. You were supposed to release this stuff. Now it's Wednesday. Almost a week later, now you're finally releasing this stuff? What utter incompetence. Speaking of incompetence, those UW students and Antifa types and pro-Hamas types who caused over $1 million in damage to the University of Washington, no jail time. No jail time at all. Tell you what's happening when we come back. 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
0: Welcome back to the Ari Hoffman Show. 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But we're going to be broadcasting from 3 to 5. Don't worry, the show will still have content from 6 and 7, from 5 to 6 and 6 to 7 for Reloaded. It'll all still be there. But if you want to see us live, come on out there. We'll shake your hands. We'll kiss your babies. It'll be fun. We'll have a great time. So come on out to the fair and see us out there. And don't forget to head on over to KVI.com right now for your chance to win four tickets to that. Speaking of the Ari Hoffman Show Reloaded, if you missed any part of the show today, do not forget, Ari Hoffman Show Reloaded is coming up from 6 to 7 p.m. today, brought to you by our friends over at Wade's Eastside Guns, Puget Sound's premier indoor range. So check that out. We go to the KVI studio line, take a call from Hank at Squim. Hank, what's going on?
8: Not much, Ari. I wanted to mention something about the RNC in the midterms. You know, somebody like you needs to talk to them because they're not good at playing their hand. They had a gift when all the primary elections were coming up, all these nuts from the Democrats were coming out, and they were just a bunch of crazies, right?
0: Mm-hmm.
8: Well, what do they do, right? When those guys start talking and talking all their nonsense, they just pounced on them like Plattner, and he got booted out, and Al Saeed and Tellerico and all these other handful of idiots. I think they should have just played it a little bit more quiet, let them talk more, and then when it comes time, about a month or two before the elections, then start calling them out on it, because now they're all, even though we know they're full of crap, now they're all out there saying, well, I didn't mean this, and I didn't mean that, and there's going to be enough people that believe that that makes it dangerous for the Republicans. And so they need to not just pounce. They need to be smart and say, all right, let's just let this guy keep talking, and then when it comes time, we're going to just release everything, and then it'll be too late for the Democrats to pick somebody else to run on their spot. It'll be too late for them to correct themselves. So
0: let me give you a little thing here, Hank, because I do get the talking points emails. I do get the emails from the RNC. Let me tell you how this happened in real time from behind the scenes for a second, okay? What happened was they had everything on El Sayed. Let's take him for a second. They had all this stuff. And they were actually keeping their powder mostly dry before the primary. Yeah, we knew some stuff, but it was little stuff. Since then, it's been release after release after release. Now, you want to say they shouldn't have done it all during the summer. They should have waited till October as the October surprise. There's an argument to be made for that, but there's also an argument to be made that a lot of these states' early balloting starts even earlier than we remember, and also it takes time for this to become part of people's psyche. I'll tell you a mistake that I think they made. You ready for this one? I actually mentioned this to a couple of congresspeople when we were talking at the RNC. I said this straight to their faces. I said, guys, it's the economy. And even though Al-Sayed sucks, people are going to worry about the economy. So what you need to do, President Trump needs to call a press conference with all the big oil executives of American Oil and Venezuelan Oil. And he needs to say, guys, we got more than enough. We're going to lower our prices. We're going to hit the rest of the world because they want our oil. But there's no reason Americans should be paying for the rest of the world this high cost. We have more than enough oil here. That's what they should have done. And they could still do it.
8: They need to do that because the Democrats didn't work. It didn't work for them by saying, Trump's a bad man.
0: Right.
8: That didn't win them the election.
0: No, it didn't. And in fact, it cost them the election. Because Trump had all these ideas. Trump said, here's what we're going to do. Now, I may have disagreed with tariffs, but at least it's an idea. Whereas Joe Biden said, that's all you really had there. So, yeah, I agree with you. And as long as you have this issue, especially today with the interest rates, holy cow, I am worried the Republicans are going to get shellacked. And they're going to get shellacked by the jihadis. Hank, appreciate the call. Appreciate you being part of the show. You want to be part of the show, you give us a call or a text at 206-421-5757. That's 206-421-5757. Over on the text line from the 206, Ari, Is this incompetence the new Democrat standard? Katie's demonstrated abilities are similar to last year's of Joe Biden. Vote Democrat, vote often. One person from the 425 got my Mayor Goldie reference joke. Here's another one. Our friend Matt was talking about our earlier segment where we're talking about the helicopter that went down from NBC in Los Angeles. And he said, he was talking about the clip we were running where they didn't know who they were talking about, that they were talking about their own colleagues. He says the new clip, the news clip, is the incarnation of the death of Lieutenant Colonel Blake from MASH. Now, I didn't even watch MASH, and I know exactly which clip he's talking about. In fact, Matt sent us the clip so we could watch it. For a more modern generation, he says, who's cutting onions in here? For a new modern generation, how about the helicopter crash in ER, right? Dr. Romano, first he loses his arm to a helicopter, then a helicopter falls on him. That show kind of went off the rails at the end. Because back then, you knew who it was who got crushed by the helicopter, but the characters didn't know who it was. Switching gears, my friends. So remember those 33 Antifa and anti-Israel activists who caused over $1 million in damage to the brand new engineering building out at University of Washington? Yep, no charges. Charges are going to be dismissed. Charges are going to be gone. No jail time, no fines, no nothing for causing over $1 million worth of damage. So this happened back in May of 2025. The 33 Antifa anti-Israel agitators arrested after taking over the University of Washington engineering building are being given diversion-style agreements that will allow their criminal charges to be dismissed. The defendants were charged in March with first-degree criminal trespass, a gross misdemeanor, nearly 10 months after the May 2025 occupation of UW's newly opened interdisciplinary engineering building. None were charged with felonies over the more than $1 million in damage after a months-long police investigation was unable to establish which activists were responsible for the destruction. Now, we're going to name and shame because this is all public record. We're not giving anything that isn't already in the public record. 33 defendants charged with first-degree criminal trespass are Taylor Hart, Max Rolfe, Zachary Wallace Wells, Jade Wu, Jessica Schultz, Louisa Ortega, Sub Diaz, Ginger Newberry, Kamaya Mahan, Gina Liu, Leah Keating, Akira Junispert, Anna Haddle, Julia Francek, Cade Jackson, Jonas Piper, Ty Park, Lucy Zern, Tazbeat Iman, Ricardo Colon Galvez, Roberto Colision, Ella Tunudi Tundawani, Zainab Chatra, Riley Centerall, Catherine Brown, Brett Anton, Claire Berger, Yasmin Ahmed, Yufate Yared, Genevieve Konjinski, Finn Brown, Bailey Keene, Lucas Nicholas McCausland, and Sam Suka. I just think it's appropriate that anybody who might be considering hiring anybody just know what they're getting into. The misdemeanor cases are now being resolved through stipulated orders of continuance or SOCs, an alternative resolution that allows defendants to avoid convictions and ultimately have their charges dismissed if they satisfy requirements of their agreements. According to the King County Prosecuting Attorney's Office, there is no guilty plea under an SOC. However, each defendant must stipulate to the accuracy of the police reports as part of the agreement with the prosecutors. Okay, so if somebody really goes hunting for your public record, then they can find it? If a defendant fulfills the requirements and the SOC is not revoked, the charge is dismissed at the end of the agreement. So nobody will even know what you did. That'll be it. Gone. Erased from existence. If the terms
9: are...
0: Exactly. No jail time, Kevin. No jail time at all. No fines either. If the terms are violated, prosecutor said the court can revoke the SOC following a hearing and proceed to a stipulated bench trial where a judge would review the police report submitted by prosecutors and determine whether or not the defendant is guilty. Hey, how about we do that now? How about we do that now? King County prosecutors, for saying you're just doing this, you could have put all the blame on the judge. Now I'm going to blame you guys for not prosecuting these cases. You realize the bullseye you put on Jewish students? You realize the bullseye you put on faculty? You realize the bullseye you put on any pro-American normal student who's still left at the University of Washington? Because now these activists think they can do whatever they want and get away with it. Anything they want and get away with it. Now they can do it and nobody's going to stop them because... there's no jail time because there's no jail time at all. No fines, no nothing. And
9: no
0: of course,
9: jail time.
0: No jail time. No jail time at all. Up next, my friends, Mr. Cho goes to Washington. Our friend Jonathan Cho is testifying in front of Congress yesterday. We'll have that awesome audio for you, tell you what it was all about when we come back. You'll listen to the Ari Hoffman Show on Talk Radio 570 KVI.
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1: Welcome back to the Ari Hoffman Show. Just a reminder, we are going to be broadcasting from the Washington State Fair from the KVI booth from 3 to 5 p.m. on Friday. Don't worry, there will still be a 5 p.m. hour. There will still be the Ari Hoffman Show Reloaded, but we will be live from the fair 3 to 5 p.m. Come on by, say hi, bring your scones, bring your corn, bring a milkshake, bring whatever you want. Just don't get it anywhere near the equipment. But we will have little flags for you and constitutions for you and stickers for you and all this other KVI gear. We'll have it all down there. So come on down, say hi to us down at the fair. You get there a little early, I'll be there to say hi to you as well. So it'll be a lot of fun for everybody. Come on down to the fair. Now, a reminder, we are giving away four tickets to the Washington State Fair over KVI.com. Right now, you can head on over there for your chance to win. Also, it is free admission that day for Military Appreciation Friday for any military active service member or veteran with military ID. All the details are over at KVI.com. And if you don't win the contest, but you still want to come to the fair, head on over to thefair.com. Buy your tickets there. This will be my first time at the fair this year. Haven't been yet. I've been out of town so many times. You know who else was out of town? Our friend Jonathan Cho. Last night I'm scrolling through social media, and I notice there's Jonathan Cho in a suit at a hearing in Congress. I'm like, he's even wearing shoes, not flip-flops. But really, he did a stellar job. What was he highlighting? Homeless ink. This was great. Give a listen.
2: I now recognize Mr. Cho for his opening statement.
3: Once again, my name is Jonathan Cho. I am a journalist and senior fellow at Discovery Institute based in Seattle. I cover America's homeless drug crisis after spending more than 20 years in corporate media, working for ABC, NBC, CBS, Tribune, and several other networks. If you did not know already, you just witnessed a snapshot of what happens in and around many of these Housing First facilities across America, especially in West Coast cities like Seattle, Portland, San Francisco, and Los Angeles. And this is the PG-13 version. Law enforcement data shows these facilities are magnets for crime, chaos, and death, triggering an inordinate amount of 911 calls for drug overdoses, fights, and other disturbances. Once these men and women move in, there are no requirements to find jobs or enroll in drug addiction treatment. So for the addicts, most of them spend their day chasing the next high on the streets. In many cases, committing crimes like stealing and then selling items for pennies on the dollar to get their next fix. Making matters worse, in some cases, violent felons and notorious drug dealers end up as residents on the same floor as vulnerable people. And some women even become targets for sexual assault or human trafficking. One man I interviewed told me he felt like his Housing First building turned into New Jack City, a reference to a movie about a drug kingpin taking over an entire apartment complex in New York City. Problem is, life is now imitating art. And the cycle continues with more taxpayer dollars being wasted on questionable public health policies tied to Housing First. Most of these buildings are considered low barrier. That means drug use is allowed behind closed doors and staff look the other way. Then on top of that, you can pick up these so-called harm reduction kits at the front desk. Let me show you briefly what's inside. Mr. Burchett, you referred to the meth pipes that you can easily get. But this baggie given out at King County Public Health just minutes from the Seattle Space Needle is called a party pack. You can get a free meth pipe. You can get a tourniquet. You can get countless needles inside. You can get fentanyl test strips. You can get cookers. They're giving away free drug supplies like candy in the name of harm reduction and preventing disease with zero oversight and rarely any offers for addiction treatment. In reality, critics say that this is enabling instead of helping. And now people are dying at higher rates behind closed doors of fentanyl overdoses.
2: Mr. Cho, we're going to have to cut it off there at five. Thank you, sir. Mr. Webster.
1: I wonder what else he had. What else does he have over there? I mean, Representative Tim Burchett really enjoyed the stuff he found in Cho's bag. I love that it's got the King County logo on there because it's got Martin Luther King Jr.'s face on a bag filled with all his drug paraphernalia. Here's Representative Tim Burchett.
2: I have in my hand one of those packets, and I just found a crack pipe in there, the first one I've ever held.
1: Yeah, you know, they'll give them out to first-time drug users also. They'll do that. Cho wasn't done yet. Here's what happened during Q&A.
4: Nonprofits, are they getting rich off of providing these services?
3: Absolutely, especially their top CEOs and executives. Many of them are making high six-figure salaries, and the staff are also making six-figure salaries, and they're holding fundraisers where they're raising millions of dollars. Yet, as this commission's noted, we don't see the results. There's record homelessness on the streets, record drug overdose deaths. Meanwhile, these nonprofits are lining their pockets. And, of course, there are good ones out there as well, especially the faith-based nonprofits, where they take a different approach from housing first and harm reduction. And the focus, again, should be more on recovery and treatment. And that is where we're seeing a lot of success on the street.
1: I didn't see a lot of the Democrats in that hearing. Wonder where the Democrats were that day. Didn't see them very much. Now, at least HUD is doing something about this. Secretary Scott Turner is cutting off the funding and, in fact, announced today a full arrests, lots of arrests, as a matter of fact, in Los Angeles of their homeless inc. Because guess what the people down there were spending the money on?
5: When I was sworn in as secretary, I put the homeless industrial complex on notice with a clear message. No more. No more abusing the taxpayer by charging them for homeless ghosts who do not even exist or receive services. Just ask Abundant Blessings leader Alexander Sufer and his accomplice Lakia Malone. The days of these wire fraud experts flying on private jets, driving around Beverly Hills in Range Rovers, and doing lavish things is over. No more using government as your personal piggy bank. Like Donye Mitchell, who has used federal funds to pay off his bail for domestic violence and assault charges, inflate his salary, make personal credit card payments, and buy gifts for his family. No more gaming the system by creating and submitting fake bids for shell companies to pocket millions and millions of dollars. Michael Young's organization was called Home at Last. Instead, he created a home of last resort with a nightclub and gambling venture.
1: Taxpayer money meant for the homeless, spent on bail, spent on Range Rovers, spent on mansions, spent on private jets, spent on everything except where it was supposed to go. Now, what's actually happening to these people who are running Homeless Inc. in Los Angeles?
5: And as Colin said, we did arrest two individuals so far who have stolen over $14 million from you, the taxpayers of America. And make no mistake, HUD and the Trump administration will not tolerate the theft and the abuse of taxpayer dollars in our country. These fraudsters received over $130 million. More than $75 million of those were funneled through the Los Angeles Homeless Services Authority, also known as LASA. That is nearly the same amount LASA received from HUD every year until the Trump administration put an end to the California corruption. LASA has continually funded a homeless industrial complex on the backs of American taxpayers while fraud has continually run rampant. No wonder their track record at LASA is a failing record. While homelessness funding tripled in L.A. over the past decade, homelessness has doubled. And when you dig deeper, we found out why. LASA, the largest recipient of homeless funding in the nation, is riddled with fraud, waste, and abuse. And those days of blank checks are indeed over. Today, those who broke the law are facing the ultimate consequence, law and order.
1: When are you guys coming to Seattle? When are you guys coming to King County? When are you guys coming to Washington? Because you think the fraud that you found in Los Angeles and Minneapolis are bad? Wait until you see what we have here. I guarantee you it's worse. Denise in Tacoma sent me a text on the KVI studio line. Ari, all you need to do is identify as the mayor, and you are qualified. Great call, Denise. I'm going to play by their rules. Six-figure salary, personal security detail. I identify as mayor. I identify as mayor of Seattle. I think that could be a lot of fun. Speaking of good news, only good news to wrap up the show. Your good news headlines put a smile on your face heading into your evening commute. 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
8: 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And before we get to our good news headlines, just a couple of public service announcements. Number one, if you missed any part of the show, Ari Hoffman Show Reloaded is coming up from 6 to 7 p.m. right as soon as we're done here. It's all new content from today, but in case you missed some of the show, it's all right there. Number two, we are going to be broadcasting live from the Washington State Fair from the KVI booth on Friday from 3 to 5 p.m. p.m. So come on out and see us out at the fair. You can buy tickets over at thefair.com. 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You can also get in for free. 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So head on over to kvi.com right now for your chance to win. So, some fun good news stories today. The personal passion project from the Good News Network of a Hollywood A-lister has finally come to fruition as Christian Bale, Batman himself, cut the ribbon on a children's foster care village in Palmdale, California. I have to say it the right way. Palmdale, California. That's where Christian Bale is doing it. Called Together California, the facility and the organization, which will run it, are focused on a key mission. He says of the state foster system falls short on keeping siblings together. Wait a second. Batman is sponsoring a development for foster kids? Can we nickname all of them Robin? Is he going to have a whole bunch of little Robins running around? Isn't that sweet? Isn't that nice? It's like the end of The Dark Knight Rises, where literally the boys' home moves into Wayne Manor. See, isn't that great? Isn't that nice? Movie becoming real life. Isn't that fantastic? Imagine the absolute pain and trauma of losing your parents or being torn from your parents, then losing your brothers and sisters on top of that. That's no way to treat kids, so we will be a hub for that, Bale told the Hollywood Reporter. He says it's our job to turn their heartbreak and their pain into love and hope, a sense of future. Bale said just recently at the opening of the Foster Village, the facility consists of 12 fully furnished housing units across 11,000 square feet on a 4.67-acre property purchased in 2022. Though the Dark Knight star played a big role in the project, he wasn't the only one to help it overcome the hurdles it faced. ABC wrote that the Austrian American Council West alone raised $9 million to see if it will succeed, while known philanthropist and Oscar winner Leonardo DiCaprio donated to it as well. Bale and his wife, Sibby, became aware of the challenges facing the children in the California foster system, the largest of its kind in the country, after the birth of their first daughter. The thought of what would happen to her if they suddenly passed away piqued their curiosity into learning about foster care in the state. They learned that most siblings entering the system will be separated and grow apart from each other, a fate Mr. Bale felt he'd like to see avoided for as many children as possible. Its arrival in Palmdale was also due to the enthusiasm of Catherine Barger, the supervisor for Los Angeles County's 5th District. She embraced the project. She said, "We have to do this in Antelope Valley." She connected us with Palmdale, so here we are today. With LA County having more kids in foster care than anywhere else in America, it's time we stand together. Beautiful story from Batman. That's going to do it for us today. We'll be back tomorrow with more insane stories, more exciting guests, and, of course, more giveaways. 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

0: Our time with Ari is almost over. But don't worry, we'll give you one more hour. 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
7: The NTSB is in Los Angeles investigating a crash involving a news helicopter that was covering a fatal bus accident. As Monica Nelson reports, at least five people have died, including the three aboard the chopper. Two people had been killed earlier when an SUV slammed into a Metro bus.
8: The chopper was providing news coverage for KNBC and sister station Telemundo 52 when it went down, killing the pilot and a reporter, along with a pedestrian on the ground. Both the NTSB and FAA are investigating.
9: The Federal Reserve Chairman Kevin Warsh today pointed to persistent inflation in the nation as a reason behind today's interest rate hike. The Fed's policymaking board voted unanimously to raise interest rates a quarter percentage point.
10: The FOMC decided to raise the target range for the federal funds rate by a quarter of a percentage point to 3.75% to 4%.
9: Warsh says the committee voted unanimously to raise rates because inflation is not headed in the direction they'd like it to be. In a series of social media posts today, President Trump demanded the Fed slash interest rates to 1% or less. The president is stumping in North Carolina tonight, campaigning for Republican Senate candidate Michael Whatley in Gastonia.
11: And he's strong on crime, strong on your economic world. He's fighting all the time. Everything he wants is really common sense and good for you.
9: This says the midterm elections are less than 2 months away. A new report shows the war in Iran cost about $246 million per day in its first 5 months. The nonpartisan Congressional Budget Office released a report Tuesday estimating the war with Iran cost the U.S. more than $38 billion from late February to early August and could cost up to $3 billion for each additional month. The report says over half of that cost has come from replacing all the munitions used in the fighting. The war has also led to higher fuel prices worldwide. I'm Scott Carr.
0: 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Can't get enough of the Ari Hoffman Show? We'll give you one more hour. 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This program was recorded earlier. 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It's time for a common sense current in a sea of insanity.
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4: 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Terrorists planned on shooting up Butler, Pennsylvania. What's up with that city? Washington and New York are making the same mistake that's making education worse. But before we get to any of that, we got a new jobs report today. No, not from the federal government. From Washington's employment department. Washington's labor market decreased by an estimated 9,000 jobs in August. Wonder why. Though the unemployment rate decreased for the second consecutive month to 4.9%, it still remains more than a full percentage point above the national rate. Oh, wait, that wasn't in the report. I had to go Google that myself because they left that little statistic out of their little report, trying to make things sound better than they are. Going back to their report, in August, private sector jobs collectively decreased by 9,000, while the public sector increased by an estimated 8,100 jobs. So make sure I got this right. You are losing actual jobs, and you're hiring for the government. And that's the only reason your unemployment rate isn't worse than it actually is. Quick, we need to hire more people. Otherwise, we have to admit that Washington's in a recession. This is the same nonsense that Joe Biden pulled while he was in office, or whoever was actually running Joe Biden. Maybe it was the Easter Bunny. Was it the Easter Bunny who was actually the one doing the jobs reports? From July to August, the number of people who were unemployed statewide decreased from 202,809 to 197,474. Now, while that sounds like good news, it's really not, because they're being hired for government jobs. Woo! Yes! Spending more of your tax dollars that they don't have. In August, the state's labor force was 4,043,691, a decrease of 9,931 people from last August. In the Seattle-Bellevue-Everett region, the labor force decreased by 5,352 people during the same time period. Wow.
12: These are bang out numbers. Let me tell you, this is huge news right here. Private sector employment decreased by 9,000 jobs from July 2026 to August 2026. Government employment increased by 8,100 during the same time. So what you're saying is that we're hiring people in government using money we don't have, because right now Washington has a huge budget gap because they are overspending, not because they don't have enough revenue to hire people for jobs we probably don't need. My guess is we survived fine without them until now. Just to make the jobs numbers look better? Or is it we really need these people? We're hiring so we can have these really great programs we run. Like, for example, you know one of the jobs they're hiring for the Department of Corrections? Somebody to take care of the trans surgeries and the laser hair removal. Don't forget, they've already spent over $5 million of your money on that. On laser hair removal, on boob implants, you name it, for transgender incarcerated felons. That's what they're blowing your money on. So we need to hire people to do the trans surgeries. That's a job that's up there right now. That's a job. The person to do the trans surgeries. Well, while you guys are wasting this kind of money, more companies are calling it quits. Oracle announced today they will be permanently laying off 359 Seattle workers beginning November 13th. Washington State Employment Security Department received a WARN notice today. Now, normally, I'd be defending big business, but I got to tell you a little story. A story I don't think I ever told on air before, a story that I'm not telling till now. I don't think I ever told anybody this story. When I was running for office for Seattle City Council, let's go over what was happening at the time. You had Shama Sawant, who wanted to pass her head tax. That was a tax on employers for having high-paid employees. You remember all the workers who came out while they were building those massive office buildings in South Lake Union and downtown Seattle to protest her when she was like, I'm here for my union brothers and sisters. And they're like, you're killing our jobs. No head tax. No head tax. No head tax. You remember crime was getting really bad. You remember homelessness was getting really bad. And there were a few people running for office who wanted to fix this. Seattle chose to go in another direction and elect a whole bunch of socialists. One of the people who was running for office was me. Amazon was taking meetings with candidates. I was seen as a very serious candidate at the time. So Amazon and their political people had a meeting with me. That's right. I met with Amazon. In fact, I met with lower level Amazon than I met with upper level Amazon. And it was a meeting to say whether or not they were going to endorse me for the election. Right? That's what the meeting was about. I was the only business owner in the race. The only one. I was the only one saying, you're going to chase away these Amazon jobs. You're going to do it. I was the only one talking to big business. I was doing whatever I could to keep the jobs here, because I know as soon as the jobs leave, as soon as the employers leave, that's it. We're done. Had some great meetings. And it was basically, yep, we're going to endorse this Hoffman guy. We're going to do it. I don't know what went wrong behind the scenes. Maybe I'm just too controversial. And remember, back then I didn't have a radio show. And back then I wasn't a big Trump supporter. I hadn't even voted for the guy. Right? So you go, of course they're not going to endorse you. You're a Republican. Back then, I was just a normal dude. Normal dude who had never been to an RNC before, who had never been to a Republican event before, who had never done any of those things before. And they said, now we'll pick somebody else who's milquetoast around here that we can find. We'll endorse them. Now, what happened is, on the eve of the election, Amazon dropped in a money bomb. $2 million they thought would help all these candidates. And of course, Seattle said, oh, big business is trying to buy the election, revolted, and voted in the socialists instead. Amazon did what it said it was going to do. Amazon picked up and moved to Bellevue. All of this could have been avoided. I'm not saying necessarily by endorsing me, but all of this could have been avoided. And still, even though they didn't endorse me, I've still been an advocate for big business, because I still believe that if the jobs go, the economy goes with them. People will move out of town. It's already happening. Money will leave Washington. Investment will leave Washington. All these things are already happening. They're already happening. So the other day, there's this big news announcement that Change Washington, this group that has all these big businesses like T-Mobile, like Amazon and Microsoft, they have this big conference because they're led by former Washington Governor Christine Gregoire. And they have this big press conference where they're going to talk about how there's too many taxes and too much regulation that's really hurting the business community, and we really need to do something about it. Now, this was on Monday. And Kevin, you might remember I was talking about it on the show at the time, and I hadn't seen the press conference yet. And I said, if you guys really want to support jobs here, why aren't you getting on board with the Let's Go Washington initiative to repeal the income tax, to support jobs? Why aren't you getting on board with any of that? And I said, I don't believe Christine Gregoire, because if they were serious, they would say, we're not donating to Democrat candidates at all anymore, and we're going to back Let's Go Washington, and we're going to defeat the income tax because it is chasing away business. It is chasing away investment. It is chasing away employers. And I said, I don't believe you. I hadn't watched the press conference yet. I notice that Brandi Cruz grabbed a screenshot of that press conference on social media. And who is standing up there with Christine Gregoire? Monica Dingra and Senator Jamie Peterson, who have both advocated for the income tax and many of the other taxes here, and Jamie Peterson, who's the architect of the income tax, literally the architect of the income tax, is up there at your press conference saying there's too much regulation and too many taxes on big business. Worse than that, during the Q&A portion of this, Christine Gregoire starts hugging Peterson, and he gets asked some questions, and he makes a not-so-subtle threat. This is a bit of a longer clip. Give a listen.
13: Hi, Anna Edgerton of Bloomberg. I have a question for Senator Peterson, actually, if I could.
12: Oh, here it comes. Give a big hug, Christine. Big hug, yeah. Who's doing all the taxes?
13: Mayor Wilson has recognized that it is not ideal for Seattle to be out of step with

0: tax increase in state history. So why are you doing it if you don't believe in it? Let's keep going and see what his real motivation is.
1: We have a fantastic base, we have a fantastic economy, and a bright future. If we just had a plain vanilla ordinary tax system like a lot of our peer states.
0: Oh, he wants an income tax on everybody. That's what he's going for. Over 40 states have an income tax. He's calling. If we just had an income tax, we wouldn't have these problems. He's literally saying it's not going to be a tax on millionaires. It's going to be a tax on everybody.
1: We will do just fine. So you think about what are the outliers. Well, we created an outlier last year when we increased our top marginal estate tax rate to 35%, so 15% higher than any other state. And we recognized that mistake and with some political trepidation went ahead and reversed that decision in the last legislative session.
0: So you admit that your taxes were chasing people away and that people didn't want to die in this state anymore, so they were moving out of Washington. You were warned about that beforehand. Then you go in and fix it because probably some of your big business buddies said they were going to leave. So you admit this is a problem, yet you continue doing it anyway. What else did he say?
1: I think we hear and recognize that our business taxes and sales taxes are high. Why is that? Because we are an outlier in not having any form of an income tax.
0: Whoa! I thought it's just going to be a tax on the millionaires. So what you're saying is this is going to be a tax on everybody. It's going to be an income tax literally on everybody.
1: So this session, the legislature passed the millionaire's tax so that we can join 41 other states that have a personal income tax.
0: Oh, yes. Hang on. Millionaire tax, personal income tax. Very different things. So you're saying you're going to do an income tax. That's what you're saying. It's going to be a tax on everybody. This is why you guys refused to put in the safeguards that would have kept it from lowering from not just millionaires to everybody else. Yes, they refused to do so. They refused to codify it. Let's see what else he said.
1: Right. So I think we are committed to ongoing conversation with the business community and with stakeholders across the state about how to rebalance our tax system so that it is more fair, more adequate, and more like what our businesses experience in our peer jurisdictions.
2: And this is the last question.
1: Oh, and the statewide payroll tax. I mean, I guess what I would say is it really depends on what happens with Initiative 645. If the millionaire's tax is upheld by the voters, then I think it is vanishingly unlikely that that will be something that we seriously consider in the next session.
0: Oh, wait a minute. Whoa. Did he just threaten everybody? So he's up there doing a press conference with big business. And you think to yourself, why did Christine Gregoire and all these businesses bring the guy who wants to do a payroll tax on them? Because what they're saying is, don't repeal that millionaire tax, which is really an income tax. Don't do it. That's what I-645 is. Don't do it, because if you do it, we're going to get hit with the payroll tax they've wanted to pass. So we don't want to pay those taxes, but you, the people, you should all be paying those taxes instead on your income. When they lower it, lower the threshold to cover everybody. So just do that and these businesses will be happy and they won't leave. So you realize what's happening here. People like Brad Smith, who's one of the executives up at Microsoft, who's standing on that stage with him, and these other people from Amazon and T-Mobile and everybody else, they just don't want the taxes on themselves. They want it over on you. So Christine Gregoire's little dog and pony show is all about trying to convince people to keep the millionaire's tax, otherwise known as the income tax, so that way the businesses don't get taxed. You do know that they will come for you afterwards because no amount of money will ever be enough. In fact, this tax doesn't go into place until 2029. And even if they took all the money from these guys, it would barely last. So they're going to go after everybody after.

0: after that, have a continuous flow of income from an income tax, and you guys think you'll be spared? No. They're coming for you afterwards. So Christine Gregoire, of course she's not betraying the Democrat principles of let's tax everybody. That's exactly what they are going to do. And now Amazon, Microsoft, all the big businesses are trying to screw you by making sure you get hit with income tax. You know, the leftist activists talk about evil big business all the time, and I usually disagree with them because I say they're job creators, but now they're trying to get this tax passed on every single one of us. Because, you know, if it survives this challenge, it's, if it survives the initiative, then the first thing they're going to do is lower the threshold. You know what? Not just the millionaires. So it's the people making $900,000. So it's the people making $800,000. So it's the people making $700,000. So it's the people making $500,000. So it's the people making $200,000. So it's you. That's what's going to happen. Christine Gregoire has all these little press conferences. It's about making things better for this business, not better for you. They want the income tax in place so they can avoid a tax themselves. And that's why they invited Jamie Peterson and Monica Dhingra to their little press conference. We go to the KVI studio line, take a call from Jason and Lacey. Jason, what's up, man?
1: Hey, bud. So I got a real world business tax example for you. So I recently took over a warehouse manager position in Lakewood, and I was reviewing the budget, and every year you allocate X amount of dollars for X amount of expenses. So in 2024, they allocated X amount of dollars for 2025. Well, I saw a crazy charge on there, and so I do some digging, and turns out that they did a true up to shore up the shortfalls that they had in 2025, an $85,000 shortfall of taxes, that because the increase of taxes from 2024 to 2025. And what that means is basically these, I needed to do several repairs. I can't do them now. I gotta use bubble gum and duct tape or something because I can't afford, because there went my budget. So I'm $85,000 in the hole on that. So I can't even afford to do some repairs and hire people to get this stuff done. So, I mean, that's just less money that goes back into the economy, of course.
0: Yeah. In fact, it's even worse than that, which I totally hear what you're saying. I've been hearing that story from a lot of people, and I appreciate you bringing that perspective. You know something else, Jason? It's going after people's pensions. They're factoring in people's pensions to the millionaire tax, and most people have no idea. So if your pension is in their threshold, they're going to be taking the money from you, too. Isn't that insane? Absolutely insane.
1: Insane.
0: Yeah, and most people have no idea. Most people have no idea at all. Jason, very important perspective. Thank you very much for calling in with that. Really do appreciate it. You want to be part of the show, give us a call or text to 206-421-5757. That's 206-421-5757. We go back to the KVI studio line. Take a call from Jay in Des Moines. Jay, what's up?
2: Hey, Ari, if the income tax does pass, the businesses will be taxed and us will be taxed.
0: Mm-hmm. Yep, exactly right. That's exactly what's going to happen. And they'll hit them with that payroll tax anyway. Maybe not this session, but they'll do it down the road. You know they will. And they'll have another press conference of this is what's best. And then when Microsoft announces they're leaving or Costco announces they're leaving, I'm going to say you guys did this to yourselves. Look, how many times do I talk about Starbucks leaving? And I say, you guys voted for this. You guys supported these policies. So on one hand, I'm calling out the fact that you're leaving as a bad thing because we want the jobs. But on the other hand, you guys caused this mess. Don't you think it's like that, Jay?
2: Oh, yeah. Yeah, big time.
0: Yeah, crazy stuff. Appreciate the call. Appreciate you being part of the show. You want to be part of the show, give us a call or text at 206-421-5757. That's 206-421-5757. Up next, my friends, the mistake that Washington and New York are both making that is making education infinitely worse. Tell you all about it when we come back. 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
0: It's time to discuss the miseducation of America on the Ari Hoffman Show.
13: When I lived in New York, there were these tests called the Regents. What were the Regents? They were usually used as finals for the end of the year. You had to pass your Regents to fulfill the state requirements, so that way you could go to the next grade level. Kevin, they had the Wassels or something like that around here, but I think those were more for evaluating performance. Those weren't so much for, oh, if you tank the Wassels, you're going to summer school, right?
14: Yeah, that's my understanding, although it's been a long time since I was, and I don't know how much of that applied for my elementary experience, so that was a while ago.
13: Gotcha. Okay, yeah, I know they got rid of the things ages ago. But the reason I'm bringing this up is because at least it was some metric of you've passed these basic requirements, you can move on. And the joke always was, oh my God, you fail your Regents, you're going to summer school. And I always said summer school didn't sound so bad because I saw that goofy movie with Kirstie Alley, and that movie was awesome.
14: Yeah. Let's watch Texas Chainsaw Massacre, the movie. Yeah.
13: Yeah, let's
14: That's
13: do
14: the
13: that.
14: One, right?
13: Let's get free sunglasses, yeah. Right? Let's have a party in the teacher's house. Let's drive his car in our driving test. Let's scare the substitute teacher with the Texas Chainsaw Massacre.
14: Yes.
13: That's a stupid movie. That's a great movie.
14: Seems great to me.
13: Yeah, I bet if I watch it now, I'd be dumber than I remember.
14: Well, yeah. And if you actually went to summer school, you're like, wait a minute. That movie was wrong.
13: Yeah, this isn't fun at all. Wait a minute. Everybody else is having fun and I'm stuck here in class. Okay. So we know that this was used as a marker in New York to judge if you could go the next grade level. Now, my school. Okay. I went to school on the Upper East Side. So I went to school at an esteemed private school, and they gave us these very hard tests that were harder than the Regents. All I wanted to do was take the Regents because they were so easy, but instead they gave us harder finals, so we were exempt from the Regents. Well, guess what? Now they're getting rid of the Regents entirely. So now there's no metric whatsoever. None to know if you should advance grade levels. So how do you think this is going to end in New York? Especially after COVID, where it was just, pass them. You know, the kids have had a rough time. Let's just pass them. They'll be fine. No problem. Just pass them. Just move it along. Pass them right along. So they're getting rid of the Regents. Okay. Washington State is now unveiling their own new way to track achievement. So, Chris Reichdahl said that he's got this new troubling trend. Student achievement in math and reading across the globe has been progressing downward for nearly two decades. See, Chris Reichdahl could go, see, it's not just us here in Washington. It's around the globe. But what he says is some tests in Washington, which are administered each spring in grades 3rd through 8 and 10th grade, are required by federal government, are designed to assess whether a student is on track for college-level learning without needing remedial courses. Statewide student assessment scores from last spring have remained steady when compared to the previous school year. Okay, stop right there. So what you've been saying is they've remained steadily bad because the majority of kids are not at the reading level and not at the math level. So they've remained steady. Oh, excellent. Excellent. They've remained super bad. Wow, this is just wonderful. So now, he's saying, for nearly two decades, and especially during the pandemic, we have seen impacts on student achievement across the globe. So does that mean you're finally going to make up the learning loss from COVID? Because I don't remember you ever talking about that. I don't remember you ever saying that they were going to do something. Okay, so what are we doing here? What's he asking the legislature for? Superintendent's proposal for the state to reprioritize basic education is built from the recommendations of legislatively established K-12 funding equity work group, which met consistently over the last year, representative of various perspectives. This proposal would fund the continued increase in costs for supplies, utilities, and operations. Who's making things more expensive around here? Who's the one negotiating the union contracts? Who's the one with the Climate Commitment Act that's making things more expensive? Okay. More adequately fund the cost of substitute teachers. Wait, the substitute teachers are the ones that are really mean. Why are we funding the substitute? That's what you... Okay. More appropriately pay for student transportation to and from school and begin to address the woefully inefficient salaries provide... Okay. We have the top paid teachers in the country here. None of this has to do with students at all. What is this all about? We need higher salaries for those teachers. We need much higher salaries for those teachers that are already among the top salaries for teachers in the U.S. None of this is actually going to improve education. You know how you can improve education? Get rid of DEI. You know why? Because it's taking up time in the school day with nonsense that could be spent on math and writing and science and history and STEM and things that might actually be helpful. What is this whole thing? It's a money grab for the unions. It's a money grab for the unions. That is what this entire thing is. That's what it's all about. We want to be paid more money. But it's about the children. The children has nothing to do with the children whatsoever. It's the exact same thing. Oh, we're not going to do anything about the failing test scores. We're not going to do anything about the fact that a lot of these schools suck and kids are leaving. We're not going to do anything about the woke education, how these kids are being indoctrinated. No, we're going to pay the people doing the indoctrinating more. Because that keeps our activists in the teachers' unions happy. So frustrating. So frustrating. Up next, my friends, what's going on in Butler, Pennsylvania? Oh, there was going to be a terrorist attack in Butler, Pennsylvania? We haven't had enough problems in that place? What were they going to attack also? I'll give you all the details when we come back. You're listening to the Ari Hoffman Show on Talk Radio 570 KBI.
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13: Welcome back to the Ari Hoffman Show. Just a reminder, on Friday, we will be doing a live broadcast of the show from the Washington State Fair out at the KVI booth from 3 to 5 p.m. Don't worry, there will be a 6 p.m. hour. There will be a 5 p.m. hour. They'll all be there. But we will be live from 3 to 5 p.m. How awesome is that? We're going to be there. You can watch us do the show. You can watch what's like behind the scenes. It'll be lots of fun. You can see me with the headphones and the everything. So as opposed to just coming over and getting a Constitution and getting an American flag and getting stickers, you can also see me do the show. In fact, you might even be able to be part of the show. Maybe. No cussing. No cussing on the show. But if I'm talking about a topic that's interesting and you have something to say, I might throw a microphone in your face. Maybe.
14: Why do you always take this stuff way too far?
13: What do you mean? It's
14: fun. You can't control people if you start inviting them to come on the air.
13: What are you talking about? Our audience never cusses on air. We've never had to ban anybody. I've never gotten death threats. Nothing like, it's going to be perfectly fine, right?
14: You know what a jinx is, right? Could it even be called a jinx when you're giving people ideas days before?
13: That's a fair point. That's a very fair point. I'm glad that the Washington State Fair has way better security than Biden of Seattle, by the way. They got those metal detectors when you come walking in. So, yeah, good stuff. Anyway, speaking of security. Oh, yeah, wait, before I do. So, sign up at thefair.com. Buy your tickets right now to come see us at the Washington State Fair. But also, if you head on over to KVI.com, you have your chance to win four tickets to the Washington State Fair over at KVI.com right now. So head on over there. You might get to come see me for free and be able to bring some of your family as well. Why do we all know where Butler, Pennsylvania is? We all know Butler, Pennsylvania because that's where a crazy assassin tried to kill President Trump. Now, I wonder if this is like the Hellmouth and Buffy the Vampire Slayer where everything bad happens there, or maybe like Smallville and the Smallville TV show where everything bad just happens there, where it's just a magnet. Because a guy in Butler, Pennsylvania has been arrested for planning an ISIS-inspired terror attack. According to the Justice Department, Jonathan Hunter Kramer of Valencia, Butler County, was arrested on September 12th after FBI agents determined he could use more than 190 rounds of ammunition and a rifle to commit crimes of terrorism. Kramer was arrested at a hotel in Cranberry Township. According to an affidavit, Kramer was already well known to the FBI. According to the affidavit, in 2023, when he was a minor, he was charged and adjudicated delinquent for his role in planning to commit a mass casualty event and for possessing child sex abuse material. Charming. On March 19th, after Kramer was released from a juvenile detention facility, the FBI said agents got an anonymous tip that Kramer ordered mysterious packages, shared explosive manuals with others, and talked about needing a weapon to complete his mission in relation to his online persona in ISIS, known as Hamza al-Rashid. That sounds like, wait a second, is his name like Kramer? What's his actual name? Let's scroll back up here. What's his name? Jonathan Hunter Kramer. And now he's going by Hamza al-Rashid? That sounds like cultural appropriation to me. That's what it sounds like there. On September 12th, FBI agents watched Kramer leave his home, use a rideshare service to buy a burner phone at a retail store. Kramer was seen meeting with somebody in a parking lot where he picked up a long black bag and checked into a hotel, which officials say he paid for in cash. Witnesses from the retail store and the hotel said Kramer's bag made metallic clinking sound when he put it on the ground. It's just beer cans, right? It's just beer cans. Like when I used to walk into the bunks to check on the kids in the youth organization, and this one kid goes, oh, crap, and kicks a hockey bag under his bed, and you just hear a click, click, click, click, click, click, click, click, click, click. I'm like, aha, you've got alcohol, don't you? And we confiscated it. Anyway, they said he put the bag on the ground and made a clinking noise. After he checked into his hotel, Kramer visited a sporting goods store where FBI agents watched him purchase a gun. When he returned to the hotel, FBI agents asked to speak to Kramer, which he agreed. FBI executed a federal search warrant to inspect him, his hotel room, and his home. They found a semi-automatic rifle, 5-gun magazines, a rifle bipod, a prayer rug. Yeah, tell me about the religion of peace again. A pepper spray and 30 knives in the hotel. They also found a handwritten note that said, "Don't look for me. I don't know what I did, but I can't live in constant fear." FBI Director Kash Patel said in the release that stopping instances like this from coming to fruition is one of the administration's top priorities. By the way, sidebar here for a second. I remember I was at a libertarian conference here in Washington. They asked me and John Carlson to go debate a few of the big thinkers in the libertarian movement. And at the time, they were all mad that Joe Biden was weaponizing the FBI against people. I agree. It really comes down to elections have consequences. But things like this would happen without the FBI. How many things has the FBI stopped under this administration? This administration is using the FBI to actually go after criminals, which is why we have some of the lowest crime rates nationally in history. Because when you use the pieces of our government effectively, the agencies of our government effectively, guess what? They do good things. Richard Evanchek, special agent in charge for the FBI Pittsburgh field office, called Kramer's plans very alarming. Quote, "FBI Pittsburgh, our local, state, and federal partners continue to face an elevated threat environment across the region from a variety of terrorist attacks. FBI Pittsburgh and our partners will continue to move swiftly and decisively to counter any individual's mobilization to violence in the name of a foreign terrorist organization to ensure the safety of our community." Kramer was charged with receipt of a firearm, knowing or having reasonable cause to believe that such a firearm would be used to commit a federal crime of terrorism. The U.S. Attorney's Office is expected to hold a press conference with more details. And as soon as we have the recording of that press conference, we will bring them to you. But yeah, this is why you need organizations like the FBI, because they stop the stuff. I remember at the Libertarian Convention, somebody was saying, "Well, you got to protect yourself. That's why we need the Second Amendment." I go, "Yeah, but you know, I have a job and I'm places. So you kind of need the FBI to be watching when we're not available. You can't just go get a posse every time something happens and then deal with it afterwards. Because in the meantime, the bad thing already happened." Thank you, the FBI. Thank you, the brave men and women of the federal government, for stopping something like this that could have been a mass casualty event. Up next, unfortunately, there's another tragedy to talk about here, where an NBC helicopter crashed in Los Angeles while covering a story. Give you all the details when we come back, including the final scary moments of that helicopter crash. 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
13: Really, really sad news out of California last night. Wall, an NBC chopper, was covering a story. It crashed and burst into flames in the San Fernando Valley. In fact, it even killed somebody on the ground while it was going down. The victims were identified as reporter Eliana Ellie Moreno and pilot George McAnew, as well as the victim on the ground. Now, the saddest thing about this is they were live when this happened because they were covering the story of this accident on the ground. Now, here's what the final moments of that sounded like as the helicopter is going down from the live feed.
24: You can't pull up.
13: And that was that. That was so heartbreaking to even listen to. Absolutely heartbreaking because you hear the engine failing in the background. You hear the alarms going off. And then you hear her say, "Can you pull up?" And then the thing augers in. Now, what's worse is NBC TV, the anchors and the people on the ground didn't know what was going on. In fact, here's their reporter who's on the ground. They told him, he says there's been a crash nearby. He can't confirm what it is. And then he goes running towards the crash.
25: We're hearing that it's a chopper down. We're hearing it is a chopper down. And honestly, I just saw... I just saw a colleague of mine from another from ABC in tears and concern. We don't know where the chopper is from. We don't know if it even is a chopper. We don't know if it's a news chopper. We are just looking right now. What are you hearing?
26: Okay, so Z and I, my husband and I saw it. We think it's a 7. I'm not sure. I don't quote me on it. I think it's an Air 7.
25: Did you see what happened?
26: Yeah, it came in. It was for the accident that was on DeSoto.
25: Right.
26: and Nordoff, and it came, and I think it just slammed into the building.
13: Now, what they're talking about is there was a fatal crash involving a Metro bus. That's a pretty big story, where local mass transit is involved in a fatal collision. And this reporter works for the same outlet, and he doesn't realize what he's reporting on is his friends were killed.
26: But we don't know why.
0: What's your first and your last name?
26: Okay.
25: Yeah, I'm sorry. Okay, it's not you. It's not. My colleagues are telling me that it is not there, that it is not from their station. We don't know where it's from. You know, this is the situation. We are just giving you the information just as we have it. We are being pushed back. This is when, you know, in L.A., we work together here. There are people running. There are my colleagues running, trying to get their trucks out of the way.
13: So what's happening is this thing crashed between some buildings nearby where there's already a fatal accident. The media had set up very, very close by. So, of course, you're going to be nearby. The media is going to be a certain place. But that's where the helicopter went down, killing some people on the ground as well.
25: Okay. Colleen, I'm not sure if you can hear me. Okay. I understand. Gentlemen, I understand. We're going to go back. We're going to get out of your way. We're going to get out of your way.
0: I appreciate it.
25: Okay. Are you guys all safe?
0: Yeah, problem.
25: Okay. Is it a news chopper?
0: No.
25: We don't know if it's a news chopper or not. We don't know what the situation is. Can you guys hear me?
0: Robert, we can hear you. We have you.
12: So describe the area.
25: You can hear me.
12: Okay. It's a storage facility.
25: As far as we know, witnesses are telling us that it is a chopper down. It is not from one of our other news stations here. We don't know where it is from. Apparently that this chopper was responding to the accident in DeSoto that's just several blocks away, far enough that we had to drive. What can you tell me? Anything?
0: A news helicopter went down.
25: Right? A news helicopter went down.
0: And I don't know about the injuries, but we're just clearing everybody out. How bad is it? I have no idea. You can see them. You can see them.
13: So there's big explosions behind him. He doesn't know he's reporting on his friends. Now, the anchors come back a little while later to confirm that, yes, indeed, it was their colleagues.
15: There, and we just received the confirmation that, in fact, News Chopper 4 went down just before 7 o'clock tonight in Chatsworth. And we're going to take a couple of minutes to think about that, to process and to regroup. But in the meantime, if anything should happen, if there is a news conference, if there is anything, we will break into program and bring it to you.
13: Absolutely heartbreaking. Absolutely heartbreaking. Unfortunately, we've had experience here with this in Seattle when Como's chopper went down right near the Space Needle near Como Plaza. And I remember when we worked over at Sinclair, when we worked in the building with them, people just didn't even like to talk about it because they were there that day. They saw it all happen with their own two eyes. This is just heartbreaking for our friends over at NBC. And, of course, our thoughts and prayers go out to them in this time. 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
7: The Federal Reserve has raised interest rates. The 0.25% raise was widely expected as the Fed tries to combat persistent inflation. Fed Chairman Kevin Warsh.
8: Inflation remains elevated. Today's policy action will support a timelier return to the committee's 2% goal. This committee will deliver price stability.
7: It was a unanimous decision by the board. Warsh says U.S. productivity growth and spending remain solid, as well as the job sector, despite geopolitical conflicts.
8: Total PC inflation runs at 3.7% this year and falls to 2.3% next year.
7: President Trump is now posting on social media demanding the Fed slash interest rates to 1% or less. In Los Angeles, at least 5 people are dead, including those on board a news helicopter that was covering a fatal bus accident last night, providing coverage for KNBC and sister station Telemundo 52 when it went down, killing the pilot and a reporter along with a pedestrian on the ground. 2 people were killed when an SUV slammed into the side of a Metro bus in the accident the news crew was covering. President Trump has been campaigning in North Carolina tonight to get the vote out for Republicans in November, promoting Republican Senate candidate Michael Wadley in Gastonia. Trump warned of the consequences if Democrats were to win in the midterms.
9: They're all going to go away. All of the things that we've done, the strongest border in the history of our country, it's all going to go away.
7: Trump said if Republicans lose, the country will be a laughingstock all over the world, going on to say what Wadley wants is common sense.
9: And he's strong on crime, strong on your economic world. He's fighting all the time.
7: This with the midterm elections less than 2 months away. The nonpartisan Congressional Budget Office has released a report saying the war in Iran has cost about $246 million every day during its first 5 months. They estimate from late February to early August, the war cost the U.S. more than $38 billion. I'm Scott Carr.
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7: Lawmakers in the U.S. House say they'll leave Washington tonight for the last time before the November midterm elections. This after Republican leaders in the House said they were canceling votes set for Thursday, meaning the House will not vote on Kentucky Republican Thomas Massie's resolution to impeach the Secretary of War, Pete Hegseth. The House will take no action on anything until after Election Day. Amazon says it'll raise wages for some of its workers and give all of their workers in the U.S. a discount on groceries. Monica Nelson has more.
12: The online retail giant also runs Whole Foods market stores and will give its workers 10% off groceries ordered online through Amazon and Whole Foods and 20% in store at the grocery store starting October 1st. The new minimum starting pay for full-time core operations employees will be $20 an hour, a dollar increase for qualifying workers. I'm Monica Nelson.
7: NFL superstar Travis Kelce's one of the victims being named in a multi-million dollar Ponzi scheme. Wendy Swanson has details.
13: The Kansas City Chiefs player was named in court on Tuesday as Siddharth Jawar was sentenced to 11 years in prison. Siddharth defrauded investors out of more than $35 million. Prosecutors said after his bet on a single investment failed, he used new investor cash to pay earlier investors. It was not revealed how much money Kelce lost in the scheme. I'm Wendy Swanson.
7: Four of the original Heartbreakers who played with Tom Petty are set to reunite tonight. Mike Campbell, Ben Montench, Stan Lunch, and Ron Blair will perform with Chris Stapleton at the Americana Honors and Awards Show in Nashville. It's in support of an upcoming boxed set that'll feature unreleased music from the earliest days of Tom Petty and the Heartbreakers. That's set to drop November 6th. The band will also take part in a panel on the 50th anniversary of the Heartbreakers at Americana Fest on Thursday. I'm Scott Carr.
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number, 877-381-3811, 877-381-3811. Well, the debate continues. Do we believe in freedom or government? Do we believe in knowledge or idiocy? And I don't know about you, but I'm getting pretty tired of these politicians self-righteously telling us to choose them over everybody else. This will be the first time when the government and the bureaucrats and the politicians will be smarter than the smartest people on earth. And they want you afraid, and they want you in fear, and they want you scared of knowledge. And I want you to remember their names. I want you to remember their names. The Josh Hawleys. The Bernie Sanders. The others, names I can't even remember. Because they're out there protecting you, you know. And so when we have new cures for various, right now, incurable diseases and illnesses. Alzheimer's and cancer and God knows what else. And we have brand new industries being created that we can't even imagine. Good jobs, good paying jobs with good benefits, blue collar jobs, white collar jobs across the board. When this industrial revolution creates more economic growth and wealth creation for more people than ever before in human history, I want you to remember who these politicians are. They are populists and nationalists, whatever the hell that means. It doesn't mean they're conservative, I know that. They're Marxists and they're socialists. And they're ganging up and they're teaming up. And they want you to believe that in this instance, they know more than the inventors, than the creators, then they're technicians when they know nothing. Zero. They don't even know how to balance a budget. They don't even know how to use your tax dollars wisely. But here they know everything. Everything. And they use the usual phrases. We want guardrails and we want to protect the people. I think Hawley was saying these businesses, they have to work for the people. The people. Ah, it's a very good phrase. I've heard the commies use it all the time. I've heard the socialists use it all the time. The people, we the people, are the inventors. We're the creators. We're the customers who use this stuff and want more of it. We're the ones. Faster. Find cures for these horrific diseases that are killing us and our family members. Find better ways to create crops, to grow them, to harvest them. So many ways in which more knowledge and technology can benefit us. But then they tell you, what about a runaway actor who may create a nuclear weapon? And many of them are the same people. When we have a regime in Iran, Islamo-Nazis, who have created weaponized uranium, are building nuclear warheads, have already built intercontinental missiles in the hands of suicide bombers from the 7th century who want to blow us off the face of the earth. They say, oh, this was a war of choice. What are you worried about? Look, in front, I hear these morons on radio. Right before an election, you go to war with Iran? What are you thinking? What a bunch of schmucks. We're thinking there's an enemy that wants a nuclear weapon, and we got to deal with it. They don't work on our election cycle. And yet, many of the same people going on and on. What if somebody is working nuclear in the basement? Nobody can do that. Not so easily. But ladies and gentlemen, we already have criminal laws against if you were making a nuclear weapon in your basement. We've got antitrust laws. We have the Federal Trade Commission. We've got anti-competitive laws.
We've got criminal laws up the wazoo. We have civil laws up the wazoo. States have the same type of codified laws. They want you to think that this is just open and notorious and there's nothing anybody can do about anything. Now, nobody believes that, do they? Do you? This is a power grab. Remember I told you about power? You got to think of politics through the lens, or see it through the lens of power. There's positive power and there's negative power. I heard Governor Ron DeSantis. I thought he made some very good points on Hannity last night. He said, look, I think we have to protect children and this, that, and the other. Okay, I'm all for that. I don't have a problem with that. It's probably already happening, but I don't have a problem with that. It's okay. I do not agree. I do not agree that you could have trial lawyers bringing class action suits and putting these businesses out of business. That's not something I can accept. No. Redistribution of wealth through litigation. I've never been for that, and I'm not going to start.

0: kumquat collectively. They can't keep their damn hands off of anything. And they see wealth, they see power, and as politicians, wealth and power is like flies on spaghetti. Now, they don't earn it, but they want to control it and distribute it. The Democrats, it's clear what they want. It's clear what they and the communist Chinese want. They want the federal government to control it, which means giving out benefits to their favorite front groups, to their favorite groups, to themselves, in order to create a power source for them that, can never be defeated. Just think. Just think of the control that they would have. The communist Chinese, obviously, they can't keep up with us. So they're counting on the Democrats and the populists and the nationalists. Whatever happened to America Firsters? Do they sound like America Firsters today? Do they? Let's go forward. Let's get this done. Keep your hands off, except in the most, you know, extreme circumstances. Let's get this. No. No, we got to look at it. For the people, of course. It was George Orwell who says, everybody uses the word democracy, especially those who don't have a democracy. Fascists use democracy. Communists use democracies. Real democracies use the word democracy. And so they're all saying, we the people, for the people, Bernie Sanders for the people, Hawley for the people, we're for the people. I don't know, did you, the people, did you communicate with Bernie Sanders today? Did you communicate with Josh Hawley today? I didn't, did you? So who do they think they represent? They just create this image. We stand for the people. Bernie Sanders at the so-called pro-human assembly yesterday with that big fat slob who pled guilty to a felony, also got a pardon from the president. That's right, Third Reich Bannon. Cut one, go.
1: Today, AI models can already escape human control, commit felonies by hacking into other computers, and create viruses that have never been seen before. And so
0: they can. They can do all these things today, Mr. Producer. Well, are they doing them? Are they doing them? If they're doing them, well, tell us about them. And why are we learning about it today, since this technology has been in existence for 20 years at a minimum? What, it's happening all of a sudden? What's going on, folks? Are our prisons filled with these people? Are they even people? Are they filled with these machines? What is he talking about? He doesn't know what he's telling about. Talking about somebody wrote this for him. His concern as a commie is this. It's very simple. This eliminates the entire reason, even the rationale for communism. The wealth creation, the opportunities that are provided for all levels and all tiers of the economy, all aspects of the economy. This is capitalism. This is how capitalism works. It's going to create cures and do all these sorts of things. And what are they going to run against? They can't run against affordability. That won't even be an issue in any significant way. What are they going to run against? That's his problem. Karl Marx, well, he didn't figure this out way back in the 1830s, 40s, and 50s. Oh, no. In fact, he wasn't even around for the second industrial revolution. He got it so wrong. So what are the commies going to do? Kill it. Kill it. Kill it. We need redistribution of wealth. We need a static economy. We need to rail against the economy, against capitalism. That's right. That's what he wants. Go ahead.
1: Here is what is most extraordinary about the transformative and unprecedented changes that AI is making to our society.
0: Well, let's stop. Can I ask you, Mr. and Mrs. America, what are the transformative and unprecedented changes AI has made in your life? Only to the better. Only to the better. You all have iPhones, or most of you, cell phones of some kind. We have cell towers. You can thank AI. You have laptops or computers or whatever you use. You can thank AI.

0: Your automobile's AI. I mean, everything. Hearing aids, defibrillators, and on and on and on. So what is this horrendous thing that they've created? What is this horrible thing that they've created? Isn't it interesting? We've never seen a concentration like this in 2 weeks of an entire movement that came together like overnight in 2 weeks. All of a sudden, I don't know. I don't want to go on. I don't know. This AI, the data centers, they're using all our water. Then you find out, no, they're not. Well, they're driving up the cost of our energy. No, they're not. Oh. Okay, they're making all these noises. I don't like noises, even though I got the TV on morning, noon, and I don't like them. No, they're not, unless you live within 100 feet of them. Oh. Well, they're killing jobs. No, a net 800,000 jobs have been created. Oh. Well, what about the nukes? They're going to create nuclear weapons. Hey, I got you on that one. Got you on that one. No, they're not. Go ahead.
1: Despite living in a so-called democracy.
0: Here we go. A so-called democracy. We don't have plebiscites. We're not a democracy. We're a republic. I have to educate this moron over and over again. That's why he won't come on the show. He wouldn't get away with this crap with me. These so-called democracies putting down our country. Putting down our country. First of all, we're a republic. But that aside, we don't vote. We don't have plebiscites and referenda. We don't do that at a national level. This company, yes or no, America? Well, I'm yes and I'm no. And this one's yes. We don't do that. That's called a mob. Go ahead.
1: The public has had virtually no input.
0: So what? We don't have public input into private sector activity. Would you like public input on whether you should be able to buy that house or not, America? Or that business you work for? Public input. The public decides through spending money what it wants. That's the great thing about capitalism. Do you know why AI is being developed and they have all this money? Because you have purchased products that many of these companies are involved in. You have the final say. The customer. The customer. That's what capitalism's all about. That's what freedom's all about. You don't have any say. What does that mean? We'll be right back.
2: Mark Levin.
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0: So we're 7 weeks before an election, and the Democrats, they've moved on from affordability because they have no answers for that. They've created a situation that's unaffordable when it comes to fuel and so forth. But let me tell you something. Here's the big news today that nobody's talking about. The poverty level, listen to me, is the lowest today in the United States than any time in recorded history. You got that, Mr. Producer? The poverty rate, slightly over 10%, where it was hovering forever around 12, 14%, is the lowest in recorded history. Want to hear something else? The wealth of the American people, is higher today than any time in recorded history. The wealth, and I'm talking about trillionaires and billionaires and millionaires, I'm talking about average people, the highest it's been in recorded history. The poverty level, the lowest it's been in recorded history. There's a lot of good things going on in this economy. We'll be right back. 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
2: By the way, from the Jewish Insider, New York City Mayor Zohran Mamdani Dagami, told reporters today he does not intend to participate in any demonstrations against Israeli Prime Minister Benjamin Netanyahu's appearance at the UN General Assembly next week. And he maintained he did not endorse protests against the PM's arrival. So he's ratcheting down his earlier remarks from earlier this summer. Obviously, he couldn't arrest. He never was going to arrest Bibi Benjamin Netanyahu. This man, Netanyahu, has a spine of steel. He stared him down and he said, go ahead, give it a shot. Israeli Foreign Minister Gideon Saar met with Moroccan Foreign Minister Nasser Bourita in New York today, alongside U.S. Ambassador to the U.N. Mike Walls, where Jerusalem and Rabat agreed to a series of measures to boost bilateral ties. So that's Morocco and Israel. Saudi Arabia appears to have escalated its fight against the Houthis by launching a Chinese-made ballistic missile for the first time, based on debris recovered in Yemen and analyzed by Yemeni officials and weapons experts. Until now, Riyadh had relied on fighter jet airstrikes against the Iran-backed militants. Well, there you have China who's selling missiles or parts or fuel to the Iranian regime that's attacking Saudi Arabia, and Saudi Arabia is firing back a ballistic missile that's Chinese-made. What do you think of that, Mr. Producer? Hello, hello. And not goodbye yet. Let's get back. How come Bernie Sanders has never been investigated under FAR or anything else? Does he represent a foreign country? It certainly seems like he represents all of our enemies, doesn't it? Wouldn't you love to know if he gets calls from our enemies? Or at least communist parties in other parts of the world? Wouldn't you want to know that? I'd like to know that. I would like to know that. How come he's always calling for investigations? He's always calling for somebody's head, except his own. Bernie Sanders at the pro-human assembly yesterday. Look how they come up with these jackass names, as opposed to, you know, AI intelligence. Whatever new health discoveries there are from AI, Bernie Sanders should be banned from getting them, or he should himself boycott all of them. All of them. Cut to go.
3: To the CEOs of the major AI companies who have told us recently that they are concerned about the dangers inherent in the technology.
2: Okay, there's a handful, a couple in particular, most of which are left-wing Democrats. And this is what we've called here, and I wrote about in Liberty and Tyranny, crony capitalism. That is when big companies go to the government for regulations that they claim are for safety and security and health and so forth and so on, when in fact the purpose of the regulations is to create an oligopoly, if not a monopoly. That is to eliminate all competition from smaller companies. That's what they want. That's not what they get. There needs to be a market system at play. There is right now. There should be no regulations that benefit a handful of these companies against the rest, and no regulations that are intended to handicap and cripple our industries. America first, baby. America first. Go ahead.
3: They are developing. If you believe in democracy.
2: There he goes again. First of all, the man does not believe in democracy. How does he believe in democracy? Does he believe in democracy in Gaza? No. Does he believe in democracy in China? No. In Nicaragua? No. In Cuba? No. They believe in one election and out, if there's an election at all. If you believe in democracy, why can't our guys call this stooge out? Instead, he's up there with Third Reich Bannon. Third Reich Bannon is there because he was told there's free donuts. You know that, Mr. Producer? This guy shovels more donuts in his face. He certainly looks like it. Go ahead.
3: Believe that the people have a right to determine their future. stop pouring.
2: Hold on. We the people have a right to determine our future, each of us as individuals. We don't have the right to determine somebody else's future. I don't go to my neighbor and say, here's what your future is going to look like. Or I don't go down the street to an office building and I say, what are you guys doing? We have a right to decide how you do it and determine our future. That's not how this works. That's not how it's ever worked. That's not what our country's about. That's not what it's been founded on. There's private property rights. We have copyright laws. We have trademark laws. We have patents. If you invent something, you have a property right in it. So, no, it's not a matter of having some kind of a claim or vote. We don't even have a vote on what somebody else is doing, their future. What does that have to do with anything? Go ahead.
3: Hundreds of millions of dollars into super PACs.
2: So what? Political action committees. They put hundreds of millions of dollars in PACs. Another guy puts hundreds of millions of dollars in a different PAC. We got PACs all over the place. So what? That's called competition in an election time, too. Well, they're buying elections. Don't you love it when politicians tell you that PACs are buying elections when every damn one of them is associated with or supports some kind of a PAC? Seriously. Go ahead.
3: Trying to defeat members of Congress and candidates who are fighting for serious guardrails on AI.
2: Serious guardrails on AI. What are they even talking about? I need guardrails on big government. A $40 trillion debt, soon to be $50 trillion before you know it. Over $1 trillion just on interest on the debt, bigger than the entire defense budget? That can't be sustainable. Social Security going broke in 6 years, according to the trustees. Medicare in 7 years. This guy wants Medicare for all, which will kill Medicare immediately. What's the plan? There is no plan. But they want more and more power, more and more control. Because we, the people, we demand that the federal government get bigger and fatter and spend more money and borrow more money and get their nose under every tent that's imaginable. Isn't that what we're demanding, America? A ubiquitous federal government, as if it's not ubiquitous enough? Rules and regulations and taxes and user fees and sales taxes and property taxes, real estate taxes, taxes on your death. That's right, the death tax. Never ends. It's not enough. All we're talking about here are companies that want to develop new technologies into the future. And look what they've turned it into. Because the commies oppose it. Because the Democrats want to control it. Because we have a psyop operation by communist China. And then we have morons, so-called populists and nationalists. We're a populist. They sound just like Bernie Sanders. That's not a mistake. They do sound like each other. Go ahead. Cut three.
3: I think we have a mentally unstable president.
2: All right, that's enough. I don't need this clown who's truly mentally unstable. He seems to do a Professor Erwin Corey act every day. Who's that? Google it. The mentally unstable. This old guy, he's the one who's unstable. He's never created anything. He's never built anything. He's never hired anybody in the private sector. He has never worked in the private sector in any significant way. But he can manage the entire country. He knows every industry. Why is it that everybody in the private sector to this guy is corrupt? Corrupt. Why don't we celebrate our businesses? Why don't we celebrate our advances? Why don't we celebrate our investments? Why don't we celebrate these opportunities that are in front of us like no other generation before? I mean, folks, if the Luddites had won out in the early 1800s, we would never have had the cotton gin, for God's sakes. The Second Industrial Revolution. Incredible. Oil, among other things. The railroad systems, connecting one part of the country with another. And on and on and on. And then the Third Industrial Revolution, the automobile. Lights. Steel. And on and on. And now this Industrial Revolution, it's a technological revolution. No, no, no, we can't do that. Can you imagine developing booster rockets? No, they might put nuclear warheads on it. We can't have booster rockets. Hello? That's right. You heard them on nuclear energy. No, we can't have nuclear energy. No, we can't have this. We can't have that. These are the Luddites. Look it up. It's a real word. I used it the other month, and now it's all over the Internet. People, hey, look at that. That's a new word. Well, it's an old word, actually. I'll be right back.
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0: China's dictator Xi fell ill in India. People have said he looks ill. He's looked ill for a period of time, they say. Rumors are circulating, according to Pacific Wire, that Xi departed the BRICS summit in India after suffering a medical episode. There has not been officially confirmed. The South African president returned from the summit ill. His office confirmed. Footage shows Modi pausing mid-speech to check if Xi is okay. We don't have any more information than that. Who knows? Who knows? The president is going to be speaking in North Carolina. We'll pick up some of that. We'd love to listen to that, too. So don't be nervous. Don't leave your spot. Stay where you are. Now, you might say, you know, Mark, I'm tired of hearing about AI and data centers and all. Well, don't be. I'm trying to do this in a measured way, trying to pace ourselves. But this is a big deal, and it's good versus evil, and it's right versus wrong. That's what it is. That's what it is. It's capitalism versus socialism. I don't care how many pseudo-conservatives have sold out. They've sold out. We don't need to follow them. They've sold out. And I'm not going to follow them. The CEO of NVIDIA, Jensen Huang, here's what he had to say yesterday. Cut four, go.
1: I was the first CEO to come out, not in the software industry, to say the end of software is nonsense. This is going to be a layer on top of software. It was a layer on top of software. This new layer on top of software is going to be agentic. It's going to make you use the software so much better. Mm-hmm. And so that's the first idea. The second idea is AI is going to destroy jobs. That's also completely nonsense.
0: It's so ridiculous. It is a job creating machine. It's already happening. We've had people calling here. Cement truck drivers calling in here say they've never had it so good. These are massive buildings. You need electricians. You need people in the trades who know what they're doing. David Sachs, the presidential science and tech advisor, with Politico today. Cut five, go.
2: You have the president, though, who is very bullish on AI, and he's been pushing back at the skeptics, saying that anything bad about AI is a hoax. Do you think these safety concerns are a hoax?
3: I think the hoax is promoting this idea that humanity is going to be extinct.
2: Yeah, but he said in his Truth Social, he said anything bad about AI is a hoax.
3: Well, again, I think specifically what we're talking about is this idea that AI is going to end civilization within a very short amount of time. And that is specifically the fear that's being pumped through the media right now and promoted.
2: I mean, Elon Musk said about 10 to 20% chance that AI destroys humanity.
3: Well, he also just said that, you know, pea abundance is something that we're not focusing enough on, meaning the probability of creating a world of great abundance is something that we're not promoting enough. Instead, everyone's just focused on the quote P doom. So, you know, look, I think that we can have a more balanced conversation about this. What's happening right now is that the media is pumping out all this fear that makes the public alarmed, and then they poll on that, and then sure enough, the polling reflects that sense of alarm. Then they take those polls to the politicians and say, see, the public is afraid. So then you get all these politicians saying, oh, we have to do something.
0: Yeah. Exactly right. And politicians, if they're anything, they're gutless. They're gutless. There's a few exceptions, but the vast majority of them are utterly gutless. And so they see this, and they're playing into it and playing into it, and then they pat themselves on the back about how righteous they are. They're not righteous. They're opportunists. They're about power. They're about self-promotion. They're narcissists. That's what politicians are for the most part. Not all of them. There's some great ones, just not enough. Just not enough. You know, folks, I want you to think about something. A young woman discovers she's pregnant. She's scared and alone. Maybe she's been told that abortion is her only option. Well, what if instead of telling her to end that life, someone said, we're going to help you. You don't have to do this alone. And that's what Sanctuary of Hope does. 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Stand with Sanctuary of Hope. I want you to look at the ghouls, the political ghouls, were involved in trying to kneecap this industry before it's even really shown even enough ankle to demonstrate how incredible it's going to be. And I want you to remember, because I may not be around back by this time, that what I've said about this entire industry and how it's going to change your lives and the lives of your children and grandchildren for the better. If the communist Chinese control it, it'll be a disaster. Then you have a lot to worry about. But if we control it, we're a good people, we're a good country, you're not going to have a lot to worry about. And to the extent there's any miscreants, they will be handled lawfully. We'll be right back.
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10: 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Now.
12: Republican Congressman from Kentucky, Thomas Massie, is accusing the GOP leadership in the House of deliberately sending lawmakers home early to avoid a vote on his resolution to impeach the Secretary of War, Pete Hegseth. Chris Caraggio has more.
13: Lawmakers will leave Washington on Wednesday night for the final time before the November midterm elections. This after GOP leaders said they were canceling votes set for Thursday. The change in schedule means that the House will not vote on the Hegseth resolution until after Election Day. Massey wrote in a social media post accusing colleagues in his own party of avoiding the vote. I'm Chris Caraggio.
12: The chairman of the Federal Reserve, Kevin Warsh, is pointing to persistent inflation as the reason behind today's rate hike, which had been expected. The Fed's policymaking board voted unanimously today to raise rates by a quarter percentage point. President Trump has been posting on social media demands that the Fed slash interest rates to 1% or less. The NTSB is investigating the death of at least five people after a helicopter crashed in Los Angeles while covering a fatal bus accident on the ground. NTSB officials say video from inside the helicopter at the time of the crash will be one of the most important pieces of evidence.
14: In that recording, we are clearly hearing sounds that are consistent with the engine changing its speed. And we're also hearing tones that are being generated that are likely advisories to the pilots.
12: The pilot and a reporter on board were killed along with a pedestrian on the ground. President Trump has been campaigning in North Carolina tonight to get the vote out for Republicans in November. Promoting Republican Senate candidate Michael Wadley in Gastonia, Trump warned of the consequences if Democrats were to win in the midterms.
15: They're all going to go away. All of the things that we've done, the strongest border in the history of our country, it's all going to go away.
12: Trump said if Republicans lose, the country will be a laughingstock all over the world. I'm Scott Carr.
16: As Mike got serious about his retirement years, the most important thing on his mind?
17: I don't want to be a burden to my kids, okay, at all. And so I'm set up so that if something happens to me, I've got everything planned and it's all taken care of. So my kids won't have to deal with that.
16: Where'd all that confidence come from? 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Mike and Rajiv got the work done. They made a plan for both himself and his wife, who had dementia, with so many things still uncertain.
17: And then he said, you're going to be okay. In the end, I knew that there was someone there that if I needed help, understood what I'm going through.
16: Mike now has a complete life plan. 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
17: Oh, absolutely.
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12: A group of hackers say they have the data from a ripped-down Flock security camera. The group shared its findings with Wired and 404 Media, who investigated the matter and found the camera photographed more than 50,000 vehicles over just a three-week period, generating more than 1.5 million images. The hackers found the camera's software can generate dozens of images from a single passing vehicle to come up with its signature. Three people in L.A. are charged with stealing $12 million in homeless aid and spending it on themselves. Assistant U.S. Attorney Colin McDonald says the suspects worked for the Southern California nonprofits that received government money to help homeless people. He had a warning for any would-be fraudsters.
19: Your momentary fraud fling will not be worth it. Your lies and deceit will find you out. And one morning, the bell will toll for you.
12: Lakaya Malone and Michael Young were arrested in L.A. Young had founded Home at Last, a nonprofit that received more than $118 million in public funds since 2019 to help the homeless. A third suspect, Donye Mitchell, is still at large. Transit officials for the New York City metro region are in Washington pushing for more federal funding for public transportation.
20: MTA CEO Jan Oliber and NJ Transit President Chris Calori were among 15 agency heads who traveled to the National Transit Safety and Security Summit.
21: We are dealing with international and national actors who are posing security threats. So it's time to revisit the shrinkage of federal support for security and mass transit.
20: The summit comes as federal public transit funding is set to expire in December. In New York, I'm Lizzie Radabali.
12: Merriam-Webster has added 1,400 new words to its dictionary, including words stemming from social media like looks-maxing, parasocial, and rickroll. And other modern terms now have official definitions, including cuffing season, crash out, and the Sunday scaries. I'm Scott Carr.
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0: Well. The great Ron DeSantis was on Fox News yesterday, I believe on Hannity. And he calls them like he sees them. That's very important. About the communists, a.k.a. the DSA. Cut 14, go.
23: And how sad is it that we're celebrating the 250th anniversary of the most successful republic in human history? And we're, in Florida at least, we're venerating the founders' wisdom and establishing these enduring principles, and then later protecting those principles in a written constitution. And what the DSA is saying is they want to eliminate the constitution. When you eliminate the Senate, that means the whole constitution goes out the window, because that's the one thing that can't be amended. So they're trying to butcher our form of government. They reject the founding principles of this country, which have stood the test of time, and they want to impose a new set of first principles of governance that are really founded in neo-Marxist. They're founded in ideas that have been tried throughout human history and have been rejected. So sometimes they fashion themselves as progressive, but really these ideas are very regressive, and they would take us back to before the time of the American Revolution.
0: Mm-hmm. Absolutely right. But we got to keep moving here. I didn't even know Tom Cotton was up for re-election, Mr. Producer. He is. Wow. He's running against somebody by the name of Haley Schaffner. Haley Schaffner. And she's on Free Arkansas this week. I want you to hear what she has to say. Our friends in Arkansas, I want you to listen to this. The voters in Arkansas, this one's for you. Cut 20, go.
24: Every farmer will tell you, yeah, at one point we did, or still do, employ undocumented immigrants. And it's absolutely ridiculous that these folks are being rounded up, because they're hardworking people. They're some of the best people we know. And honestly, we trade 5 Americans for just one of them.
0: Hold on now. We would trade 5 Americans for one illegal alien, Mr. Producer? Is that what she said? We trade 5 Americans for one, I think she called them, undocumented immigrants. By the way, you people who commit crimes, I'm not your lawyer, but here's a thought. Just say you're undocumented. Well, I didn't commit a crime. I'm not illegal. I just undocumented. Tom Cotton, what a gift here. You're running against a real bonehead. Hat tip Laura Loomer. Nobody does research like Laura Loomer. Hallie Schaffner. Let's start from the beginning again, because it's hard to believe that she would even say that, but she says it openly. She must believe it. Go ahead.
24: Every farmer will tell you, yeah, at one point we did, or still do, employ undocumented immigrants. And it's absolutely ridiculous that these folks are being rounded up, because they're hardworking people. They're some of the best people we know. And honestly, we trade 5 Americans for just one of them. Because of how hard they work. And why is it that there's no pathway for them to work here
0: legally?
24: You know,
0: I'm so sick of this. I look around, I see people, hardworking Americans, every single day, and it's not hard to find them. And hardworking Americans, I look at my own family. Look at what we do every day. Hardworking Americans, we're the ones who pay the taxes. We're the ones who create the biggest bread basket on the face of the earth, despite all this nonsense about illegal aliens. I mean, look at the things that we've created. The constant Democrat Party put down of the American citizen is really disgusting. It's just disgusting. But there you have. She says she would trade, or we would trade. We trade five Americans for one undocumented immigrant. Mm-hmm. Well, I would trade her for 10 undocumented immigrants, quite frankly. She's absolutely useless and counter, worse than useless. Now, I want you to listen to this. Texas, it's your turn. Hello, hello, hello, Texas, you're out there. We're everywhere in Texas. Reverend Babs Miller. Now, who is Reverend Babs Miller? James Tallarico's pastoress. Are they pastors or pastoresses? Reverend Babs Miller. Now, that's a name for a reverend, isn't it, Babs? James Tallarico's pastor. And it turns out that one of the parishioners is very upset with James. He's become way too moderate, you know, way too moderate as he's running for the general election in Texas. Suddenly, he's gone from a radical left-wing kook to just a left-wing kook, trying to pull the wool over the eyes of the people of Texas. I don't think that's going to fly. But just the other day, Babs Miller, who's very close to James Tallarico, that's his pastor, she had a special message for this guy. Hat tip, Daily Wire, cut 21, go.
3: That Trump people are attacking Tallarico for saying that God is non-binary. That's literally what he is.
4: Yeah.
3: He went on Fox News and like walked that back. Did you see that?
4: Yeah. He's giving some advice that I don't think he should be following.
3: Yeah, because that's frankly something that attracted me to this church was like.
4: And I can guarantee you that once he gets elected, he'll change his tune.
3: Yes.
0: I can guarantee you once he gets elected, he'll change his tune back. So that's the reverend, and we know reverends don't lie, Mr. Producer. Men and women of the cloth. James Tallarico's doing this for the election, but he will swing back. He's quite the swinger. He will swing back to his radical commie positions. Just get him elected. Just get him elected. That's it. Get him elected. Elected, elected, elected. Get him elected. Power, baby, power. Power at all costs. Did you hear that, Texas? I'm going to do it one more time so you can spread the word. From Houston to Dallas and everywhere in between and around the Lone Star State. Five stars to the Lone Star State. Hear it again, Reverend Babs Miller telling this individual, don't worry, he's just doing this for the election. He will swing back. He will swing back to what we know he really believes. Cut 21, go.
3: Trump people are attacking Tallarico for saying that God is non-binary. That's literally what he is.
4: Yeah.
3: He went on Fox News and like walked that back. Did you see that?
4: Yeah, he's giving some advice that I don't think he should be following.
3: Yeah, because that's why. That's

0: back to where he was, that God is not, it's not a binary choice, that God can be one of six, at least six sexes. That's your James Tallarico. No longer a vegetarian? No, no. Now he likes pork ribs. Did you know that? Beef ribs, Mr. Medusa. It's Texas, after all. It's not North Carolina. But nonetheless, oh, yeah. Everything he said before, when he wasn't running for the Senate, he didn't mean. Now that he's running for the Senate, he's just a moderate. Those damn Republicans are just trying to screw this guy. And he's spending $120 million to lie to the people of Texas. And I didn't hear Bernie Sanders complain once about the Political Action Committee supporting this guy. Not once. We'll be right back.
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Driving liberal elites crazy with a dose of common sense. 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

0: Ed, this is one of the major. The Fed is made up of regional feds, of regional offices. And the Atlanta Fed now predicts real gross domestic product of 5.1% in quarter three. That is massive, Mr. Produce. Now, I explained in the earlier part of the program that you're the lowest poverty rate in recorded history in this country. We have the highest income rate in recorded history in this country. And I'm not talking about trillionaires, billionaires, and millionaires. I'm talking about average folks. And a 5.1% predicted growth for the third quarter by the Atlanta Fed. Now, Mark Penn, who is a moderate Democrat and is a good guy, actually, he posted, he said, look, why would the Fed increase interest rates? We know why. We know why there is a little spike in inflation. It's not even significant. It's because of the price of oil related to what's going on in Ukraine and what's going on with Iran. And after the midterms, everybody knows and thinks the president's going to take his gloves off and put an end to this. In which case, the price of oil will go down. But his point was, by increasing interest rates, there is a complete disconnect between what the Fed's doing and the price of gasoline, because it's not going to affect the price of gasoline. It's not going to change that. It'll change after the midterm elections, which is a great point. But I want you to look at the economy generally. And I would ask you this question, ladies and gentlemen. For premium gasoline that I put in my car this morning, it was $4.99 and 99 one-hundredths. That's the tax in part. So it was $5 a gallon. And I got to thinking, it's a lot. But would that cause you to stay home and allow communists to get elected to Congress and the Senate? Is that okay with you? Would that cause you not to vote Republican? So that people who want to destroy our republic are elected? Would that cause you not to vote Republican? So we go back to open borders and climate change and all the rest of it? And do you think by electing Democrats, by sitting at home, that the price of gasoline is going to come down? They are secretly celebrating increased prices in gasoline. This is what they've always wanted. So it makes no sense not to turn out and vote. And it makes no sense if you don't vote Republican. And I've told you, I'm holding my nose. You got to hold your nose. I don't care who's running. I told you before, I'll vote for a kumquat at this point. If it defeats a commie, if it defeats one of these Democrats, and they all vote as one, and they all put the same leaders in place, and they're all going to push the radical agenda. They already told you they're going to change the voting system so they can't lose. They're going to destroy the Supreme Court so they can't lose in those decisions. They've told you these things. They're going to stuff the Senate with four more Democrats by creating two more states, one out of a city, one out of the Puerto Rican territory. They're telling us everything they're going to do. They're going to raise your taxes. I don't care who you are. They're going to raise your taxes. Affordability is BS with these people. And that's their plan. That's what they're up to. And they got the shiny object. Oh, no, AI data centers. What are we going to do? Applaud and celebrate is what we should do. But they got a whole psyop going on here with the help of some of these jackass woke right phony populists, nationalists, whatever the hell they call themselves. Think for yourselves. I tell you this all the time. Do your own research. I tell you this all the time. All the time. We have a historic president. He needs the House and he needs the Senate. But more importantly, we need the House and we need the Senate too. Or everything's going to be turned inside out. Everything. And we're going to have to sit here and watch these phony investigations, allegations of this, allegations of that, another phony impeachment. So then the build up to 2028, that's the landscape they're going to create. People will get turned off. They'll stay home. Then we get a Democrat president, a Democrat House, a Democrat Senate, and it's over. It's over. I don't know how do we recover from it. It's hard enough for us to win elections with the change in demographics, with a change in voting systems in blue states and some of these purple states. It's hard enough. But if you stay home, it's easy for them. These are turnout elections, these midterm elections. Turnout elections. You're going to turn out, you're going to stay home. I think I'll stay home. I'm very busy. I got the roast in the oven. My vote won't matter anyway. You know, Frank will vote. I don't need it. You kidding me? The Democrats are going to be tripping over their furniture to get to the voting place because they know what's at stake. They can taste it. They can taste victory. They can taste the destruction of our economy. They can taste the destruction of our republic. They can taste it. They're on the precipice. You and I, we're the only ones that can stop this. We, the people, the real people, the people who pay the taxes and make this country work, we're the only ones who can stop this. It's not up to somebody else. There's no savior on earth. We're the savior when it comes to a republic. Shouldn't be close. These people are spewing hate towards our country. The destruction of our system, economic and governmental. They want to nationalize. Let's stop playing around. They want to nationalize AI. They want to take it over. And let me tell you something. AI in the hands of the Democrats, now that's dangerous. That's incredibly dangerous. Incredibly dangerous. Yeah. So we have to turn out in bigger numbers. We got to turn out in record numbers for this midterm election. I don't care if you're not hot to try it on the congressional candidate or this. He's ditching the primary. He offended me. She did this. I don't care. That's what we've got. Then that's what we've got. Look across the aisle. Look at what they have. They have terrorist-supporting candidates. Seriously. One of them even helped the terrorists with the Twin Towers. They've got Marxists. They've got Islamists. They've got socialists. Not a whole lot of people supporting Americanism, that's for sure. For nearly 3,000 years, Homer's epic poem, The Iliad, has shaped the literary and moral imagination of the West. 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
1: Happy me. By the way, folks, do you know the most widely read book during the Revolutionary period? Now, don't Google it. Just see if you know off the top of your head. The most widely read book during the Revolutionary period. I'll give you a hint. It's in the Torah, or the Old Testament, or the Hebrew Bible, as they called it back then. Deuteronomy. The most widely read and most widely cited, not even close, in speeches, written materials, official documents of any book, of all books, Deuteronomy in the Torah. Also during the Revolutionary period, the Israelites were mentioned repeatedly. Why? Why? Because our founders, and not just the famous founders, people who supported the revolution, they viewed themselves as they viewed the Israelites, the Jews, in the Exodus. The Exodus. And they identified with that. James Madison virtually memorized the Hebrew Bible. It was cited repeatedly by Washington, Adams in particular, Jefferson and others. But to be clear, it wasn't that they were promoting Judaism, but they found roots in their situation similar to, they believed, what was going on in the ancient world. And in fact, the Hebrew Bible was cited repeatedly and was used to make a number of arguments in the Declaration of Independence about natural law, natural rights, the Creator, which overlays with the Enlightenment. The Enlightenment, which was the end of the 17th and 18th centuries, John Locke in particular. But Deuteronomy was cited even more than John Locke, which is amazing. Really quite remarkable. And they understood that there was, in fact, a Judeo-Christian value system, that one was connected to the other. The overwhelming majority were Christian. Now, they weren't all the same denomination, and they had their arguments, and they had their battles. And I don't mean physical battles. I mean, you know, very passionate arguments. Some were Protestant, some were Catholic. Two were deists. But they put their differences aside to unite and create the United States of America. When it came to the Liberty Bell, the language on the Liberty Bell comes right out of the Torah. When it came to the national seal, it was Franklin who talked about Moses and the Hebrew Bible. But again, to be clear, it's overwhelmingly majority Christian country. And it was the Christian majority that carried the ball, may I say, over the finish line. Which is why all of us, Christian, Jew, non-Christian, non-Jew, should be appreciative of the majority faith in this country today, and even more of a majority back then, in embracing these principles and these values and these beliefs. From the Old Testament through the New Testament. It created such a fantastic country, an incredible tolerance. Madison and Jefferson embraced the Enlightenment, even though they both spoke of the Hebrew Bible and certainly spoke of Jesus, but they embraced Locke in particular. Washington the same. So there was, as I've told you over and over again, this fusion between Judeo-Christian belief system and the Enlightenment. And when you read the Declaration, you can see it. It's right there. This is why the Declaration, the Constitution, this Republic. This is why Marxism and Islamism are incompatible with our nation, with our founding, with our belief system, with our society. Because they reject everything I just told you. All of it. Judaism, Christianity, the entire thinking process, the Enlightenment, which kind of puts a fine point on it. Jefferson tells us who they relied on, in addition to the biblical positions. He tells us who. Talks about Sidney, probably never heard of him, Cicero, Aristotle, Locke, John Locke. That's right. Hamilton as well. I'm going to continue digging into this and sharing with you as much of this as I can because I think it's important. What do I owe you, Mr. Producer? I owe you something. That's right. We have a wonderful, wonderful sponsor. Quite new, as a matter of fact, called Cozy Earth. 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And if you see a post-purchase survey, please be sure to mention that you heard about Cozy Earth right here on the Mark Levin Show. Cozy Earth. It's fantastic. I try to give you information that I know you've were not aware of or you haven't been taught or so forth and so on. I told you that Madison spent an extra year at what is Princeton, but it wasn't called it at the time. Small college with 300 people. Studying what? The Torah. The Hebrew Bible. Again, it wasn't that they were thinking of converting to Judaism, obviously not. Different denominations of Christianity and so forth, and some of them were not even that religious. But they The Identified. The Identified with it. You know, Bill Bennett wrote a piece, and I think I read it to you the other week. He wrote a piece, and he's a man of deep faith. John Locke was a practicing Christian who prayed to God, a man of deep faith as well, even though he talked about the Enlightenment and reason and science and so forth and so on, but he embraced natural law, natural rights, eternal truths. That's Locke, too. But he makes the point, he says, you know, we Christians should be fighting against anti-Semitism. Jesus was Jewish, the apostles were Jewish, the prophets were Jewish. Much of the New Testament is based on the Old Testament. He says, he wrote, there wouldn't be Christianity but for Judaism. Again, he's a devout Christian. And I've explained this before to you as well. When you attack or promote anti-Semitism, you're also attacking Americanism because of the shared values and belief systems. This is one of the reasons that Pastor John Hagee and his family and I and my family are so close, and I'm such a promoter of his ministry and him as a human being. Christians United for Israel, this is a point that pastors make all over the country. Evangelical Christians make this point. That's why when you get real bigots and you've got different agendas that they're promoting that tell you no, Christianity replaced Judaism and there's no attachment between Judaism and Christianity. These are very bad people, very evil people. By trashing the one faith, they're actually trashing the other faith too. They're also trashing our founding. They're ignoramuses. Jayapal, who is a radical left-wing kook from Seattle, she's the chair idiot of the progressive, whatever they call it, a progressive whatever group within the House of Representatives. No, not the squad. In any event, she said she's going to move heaven and earth to make sure that this sale of arms, these particular bombs to Israel, doesn't happen. So there you go. A commie and Tucker Carlson and their ilk in agreement yet again. In agreement yet again. I'll be right back.
0: Mark Levin.
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9: 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They know they're probably wrong. 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

0: Did I see that right, Mr. Producer, that Karl Rove wrote a piece in the Wall Street Journal saying why he's voting for a Democrat? I don't know which Democrat he means. I don't know what race he means. Does it matter? When we know what the Democrats stand for today, these rhinos, I'm telling you, you know, when the populist, nationalist, woke, right, neo-fascists keep using rhino the wrong way, they water it down. This is a rhino. Right there. That's a rhino. Not conservatives who disagree with the big government, neo-fascist, socialist-like crowd. No. No. Talking about a rhino, Republican in name only. If you're going to vote for a Democrat in an election like this, I don't care if it's local, state, or federal. That's just beyond defense. There is no defense for that. There's no defense for that whatsoever. The president is speaking in North Carolina, Mr. Producer. Do I owe you anything? We don't have a lot of time. We will play some of it in the second hour, if he's still there, and I think he will be. He just started about 10 minutes ago. So we will get to that. But I want to tell you about our friends at Monetary Gold. You know, over the past month, more and more people have been reaching out to Monetary Gold for a free evaluation of their current gold holdings. Gold has fluctuated a lot over the past 12 months. It eclipsed $5,000 an ounce, dropped. It's been recovering ever since, closer to the midterms we get. Now, I warned you the other day, and I warned you for a few weeks, that the Fed would likely, look, I couldn't know for sure, but the Fed would likely increase interest rates. Well, guess what? They did. 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And you're going to see a very, very weak dollar, I fear. 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Consult your tax and financial professional. Let's go ahead. Let's listen to the president. And after the top of the hour, we'll be back with the president. Go ahead.
1: Would rob your house, invade your border, shoot you dead. They'd shoot you dead. Then they'd go to sleep at night, wake up in the morning, and not even remember that they killed you. They couldn't care less. They're animals. They're killers. On election night, North Carolina is going to prove that America does not belong to those who hate it. America belongs to those who love it. They love it. Right? So while the Democrat communists are trying to turn America into a crime-infested third world country, which, by the way, If I didn't win this election, this country was finished. They were finished. You know, we have more money coming into the country, over $20 trillion with a T, than five times more than ever before, more than any country has had by four times. No country. It was China 10 years ago. No country's ever had anything like what's happening here. And you see it all over with the car plants being built. Everything is being built. The Trump administration is putting record numbers of dangerous offenders behind bars. I mean, I got elected partially on that.
0: You know, the president, and I think he will be, is still speaking in North Carolina. We will pick up on it as soon as we return. And we shall return. I'll be right back.

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7: The Federal Reserve has raised interest rates. The 0.25% raise was widely expected as the Fed tries to combat persistent inflation. Fed Chairman Kevin Warsh.
8: Inflation remains elevated. Today's policy action will support a timelier return to the committee's 2% goal. This committee will deliver price stability.
7: It was a unanimous decision by the board. Warsh says U.S. productivity growth and spending remain solid, as well as the job sector, despite geopolitical conflicts.
8: Total PC inflation runs at 3.7% this year and falls to 2.3% next year.
7: President Trump is now posting on social media demanding the Fed slash interest rates to 1% or less. The House has passed a bill that would place more sanctions on Russia. The measure is called the Lindsey O'Graham Sanctioning Russia and Iran Act of 2026 and targets Russia's economy over its continued war with Ukraine. The bill also expands sanctions on Iran. It now heads to the president's desk. In Los Angeles, at least 5 people are dead, including those on board a news helicopter that was covering a fatal bus accident last night, providing coverage for KNBC and sister station Telemundo 52 when it went down, killing the pilot and a reporter, along with a pedestrian on the ground. 2 people were killed when an SUV slammed into the side of a Metro bus in the accident the news crew was covering. President Trump has been campaigning in North Carolina tonight to get the vote out for Republicans in November, promoting Republican Senate candidate Michael Wadley in Gastonia. Trump warned of the consequences if Democrats were to win in the midterms.
9: They're all going to go away. All of the things that we've done, the strongest border in the history of our country, it's all going to go away.
7: The nonpartisan Congressional Budget Office has released a report saying the war in Iran has cost about $246 million every day during its first 5 months. They estimate from late February to early August, the war cost the U.S. more than $38 billion. I'm Scott Carr.
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7: A measure requiring AM radio in every new U.S. vehicle is a step closer to becoming law. After a bipartisan vote in the House passed the AM Radio for Every Vehicle Act that requires passenger cars to have free AM radio access and also requires a clear disclosure if a vehicle made before the new rule does not have AM radio. It still has to clear the Senate before heading to President Trump's desk. Several residents of Palm Beach County in southern Florida are still not happy about changes to flight paths coming in and out of the local airport changed to protect President Trump and his Palm Beach estate. The FAA has been trying to make the restrictions permanent. Now Palm Beach County commissioners have voted to pause a lawsuit against the FAA over the new flight restrictions put into place year-round near Mar-a-Lago. Despite already spending more than $250,000 in taxpayer money on the lawsuit, some commissioners like Maria Marie say it's likely going nowhere.
11: I don't see us becoming victors in this lawsuit, so I would vote to not continue.
7: Some commissioners like Vice Mayor Marcy Woodward say they should just kill the lawsuit altogether.
12: If we stop this, does it then open a door for communication that right now is currently closed because no one who's suing is being sued is going to have a conversation?
7: A new poll is showing about 3 out of every 4 teachers in the U.S. want screen time limits in schools. Here's Monica Nelson.
13: About 3 out of 4 teachers do favor screen time rules at school, and nearly 90% say students who need technology because of a disability should be exempt. Teachers do say limiting screen use can be very difficult because technology is becoming a bigger part of education and just everyday life. I'm Monica Nelson.
7: President Trump's chief of staff, Susie Wiles, is now cancer-free. Wiles says in a post on X, her pathology results have come back clear this week. A breast cancer diagnosis was revealed by Trump earlier this year. I'm Scott Carr.
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17: He's here. He's here. Now, broadcasting from the underground command post, deep in the bowels of a hidden bunker, somewhere under the brick and steel of a nondescript building, we've once again made contact with our leader, Mark Levin.
18: We're going to go to the president of North Carolina also after the break at the quarter hour. We will have Ben Shapiro on our program. 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Go ahead.
9: And I've delivered on every single promise I made and far more than the promise. I made promises, but somebody wrote an article recently. He actually did much more than what he promised, which is true. But since the election, the stock market has set 80 all-time record highs. And here in North Carolina, we've created more than 80,000 jobs, and more Americans are working today. Right now, we have more Americans working than at any time in the history of our country. That's a soundbite that nobody can argue with. Just yesterday, it was announced that real incomes have soared to the highest level in history, surpassing the record that I set in my first term. We lifted 1.5 million people out of poverty last year. The poverty rate for African Americans, Hispanic Americans, Native Americans just hit an all-time record low, the lowest ever. And for the Native American community here in North Carolina, I got the Lumbee Fairness Act done, and I hope the Lumbee tribe is going to vote for Michael because you got to do that. So the Lumbies, I know you got a lot of Lumbies here. I like the Lumbies, actually. But you got to vote for Michael Whatley. Less than 2 years ago, our country was dead. It was a dead country. And now we're the hottest country anywhere in the world. We're all that anybody talks about. The only problem we have is that interest rates are artificially high. Interest rates in the United States should be 1% or less, because we are the best credit in the world by far with all that money pouring in. Our country is booming with new investment more than anybody else ever. And if we stop trading with every country that we have a deficit with, which is most of them, and which would be very easy to do, we'd make at least $1.5 trillion a year. We do that because it's almost like a reflex. The word deficit, you have to understand, is nothing more than a fancy word for loss. So we do these countries. We don't need anything for them. And you ever notice they're considered elite? I don't want to mention the names. They're elite. They're only elite because we allow them to trade with us, and we allow them to make far more money than they should be. They're not elite. We're the ones that are elite. And if I ended those deals, you would see a country that would make more money, and you'd see the elite countries go right down the tubes. We're carrying almost every country in the world, and that really cannot go on that much longer. I'm letting them know. I'm going to say that can't do that. We just can't do it. Why should we carry Canada? Why should we carry Mexico, although we're very close to a deal with Mexico, a great deal. Why should we carry so many countries in Europe? We're carrying the European nations with a $200 billion deficit. All we have to do is say, you know what? We're not trading with you anymore. We don't need anything they have. We have cars. We have lumber. We have food. We have everything. It's a beautiful thing about it. We have very few countries. There's some that we have certain things which is helpful. But lower the interest rates for the United States of America and fast, because we can grow at a level that nobody's ever grown before. You know, every time we start to grow, we announced great numbers last week. You saw that with the 162,000 jobs. It was like five times higher than projected. And I say, that's bad news. They say, why? I said, because the stock market will go down, because every time you have good news, they raise interest rates. It's supposed to be the opposite. Every time you have good news, you're supposed to lower interest rates, because we become an even better credit. But we're going to get it right, and we're going to go up at levels that nobody's ever seen. The war's going to end soon, and we're going to get it up. We're working very hard to get Russia, Ukraine. You know, I ended eight wars, and the one that's the toughest is because of hatred. I ended eight wars, and the one that's the toughest is Russia, Ukraine. They hate each other. The two leaders hate each other so much, and it's a, you know, hatred is very interesting. War is very interesting, but it's too bad. And that's what's driving. Actually, that's the war that's driving up the diesel prices. But it's all going to end very soon. And you're going to end up having a country that nobody's ever seen before. Because, again, we have more jobs being created now and more factories being built than any time in the history of our country. It's going to be a beautiful thing. It's going to be very soon. With the help of Republicans in Congress, I signed the great, big, beautiful bill giving you the largest tax cuts in American history, giving you no tax on tips, no tax on overtime, no tax Social Security for our great seniors. We made interest on car loans. If you go out and buy a car, it's deductible against your income tax. First time that's ever happened, but only if the car is made in the good old USA. Otherwise, we're not in. And in 4 years of sleepy Joe Biden's administration, they got less than $1 trillion of new investment in our country. Think of it, 4 years, much less than $1 trillion. And it was going negative. In 1 year, and now it's in a few months, because we have the new numbers for a few months, so it'd be actually 1 year, and they went out for another 3 months, we have $21 trillion. It was 19.2, now the next number. Think of it. So they had less than a trillion of investment in our country for a period of a year, and we have 21 trillion, actually more than that. Think of that. 21 trillion. We have 21 trillion in essentially 1 year, and they have, in 4 years, less than $1 trillion. That's a number that nobody's ever seen before. Maybe you won't see it again. But very importantly, pharmaceutical companies are currently investing more than $600 billion to build their factories in the United States. And much of it, actually, I saw today, much of it right here in North Carolina. They're building in North Carolina. And every single Democrat in Congress voted against our tax cuts. They voted against no tax on tips. They voted against no tax on overtime. They voted against no tax on Social Security for our seniors.
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9: The border. They voted against voter ID, and they voted against proof of citizenship when you go to vote. They don't want it because they want to cheat. They voted in favor of transgender everything, taxpayer-funded child mutilization, and men playing in women's sports. I mean, you figure that one. They say that's an 80-20 issue. No, that's a 99-1. That's very demeaning to women, frankly. North Carolina, you cannot let Roy Cooper give you these horrible policies, these policies of weakness and stupidity. You have to get out and vote. And that's why I say you got to pretend I'm on the ballot. Just go, if I was on the ballot, I wouldn't have to be here tonight. We'd get everybody out. But some of you like me better than you like the party. The party's good. They've got great people in the party. They're sane people. They're people of common sense. It's a good party. But we're thrilled to be have so many, not only Todd Blanche, but we have the director of the Federal Housing Finance Agency. He's a great guy, too. He's done really good. Bill Pulte. Where's Bill? Bill. Wow, Bill Pulte's around here someplace. Thank you, Bill. Thank you very much. The mayor of Gastonia, Richard Franks. What a good guy he is. Because we put this together very quickly.
18: Let's hear it for the mayor of Gastonia.
9: We put this together. Where is he? What a nice guy he was. He said, sir, what a good job you did. Thank you very much, mayor. You know, we gave him about a day's notice. I said, let's go out and campaign for Whatley. And the mayor was there. Thank you very much, and your friends. That's fantastic. I met him backstage. The president of the North Carolina Fraternal Order of Police, Chet F.

0: favor of deadly sanctuary cities. He voted against no tax on tips. He fought no tax on tips. And by the way, if they get in, they're going to end it. He voted against no tax on overtime. He voted against no tax on Social Security. He voted for the sexual...
1: All right, we will be right back.
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0: crisis. And we take care of everything. We also took care of the fact that Iran will not have a nuclear weapon. Thank you. Thank you very much. So, no, they're not going to have a nuclear weapon. And, you know, I'm the last one to say, because we had gasoline down to $1.85 in Iowa. It was $1.85 a gallon. I was there the day before I had to do this. I had to make this journey over there. Remember, we hit them with the B-2 bombers. We took out the nuclear capacity, but then we had to go back hit them again. And I said, you know, I told my guys, Scott Bess and Howard, all of my people, Todd, everybody, I said, we got to make a little journey down to the Middle East because we can't let this crazy nation have a nuclear weapon. And we stopped them. And to be honest, it's going to end soon. But because they can't go on, they can't go on. Their nation's is destroyed. But I have to say, you have a little higher. You have a higher gain. It's a very inexpensive price to pay for what we've done. Remember that. It's a little more. It's even if it was, frankly, even if it was a lot more. But that's going to come tumbling down. That's going to be like a rocket ship in reverse. And don't forget, they never want to talk the fake news about Venezuela. We took out Venezuela in 48 minutes. And now we have all our big oil companies going there, and we're working along with the government of Venezuela very well. The relationship is extraordinary. We're taking out millions and millions of barrels of oil. And I can't get the press to talk about it because they don't want to talk about it because they've never seen anything like it before. When they say to the victor belong the spoils, that's one of the greatest cases anyone's ever seen in history. We paid back the cost of our war many times over. And you watch what's going to happen in Iran. It's going to be a really good conclusion. It's going to be a little bit after the election, but maybe not. Maybe it's before the election. But when you look at it, is where we have the strait open, we have all this thing, and they've been decimated. Their Navy's gone. Their Air Force is gone. Think of it. Their Navy, 159 ships. Every one of them's at the bottom of the sea. Every one of them. Our military said we put on a blockade, the likes of which not one ship in all the months that it's been, not one ship going to Iran has gotten through that blockade. Not one. So I just want to thank our military, say God bless our military, because they're the greatest in the world. And that'll end soon, and you watch what happens to your oil, to your gasoline, pew, it's going to come down very quickly. I had it down to the lowest level in years. I had a choice. I could have sat back and enjoyed it, or I could have done what's the right thing for, I see these young children in the audience, but if they had a nuclear weapon, it would be a very bad thing, a very dangerous thing, and they would have used it absolutely without question. I've gotten to know them. They would have used it, so we did the right thing. On January 20th, we inherited the worst border in U.S. history, and we took that border, we turned it into the most secure border by far in the history of our country. In the past, and this is actually sort of hard to believe, but it's the Democrats are, they're inclined D. You know what inclined D? They make up the stats. In the past 16 months, zero illegal aliens have been admitted into the United States of America. Who would have thought that was possible?
1: I tell you, you're going to miss this man when he's out of office at the end of his term. Policy
0: 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We're delivering the largest prescription drug price cuts in recorded history, with discounts of 70%, 80%, and even 90%. And by the way, that alone should win us the midterms. Remember that. That alone. No, but we paid, think of it, for years and decades, we paid the highest prices for prescription drugs anywhere in the world.
1: All right, let's slip out of this and go to our buddy Ben Shapiro. Ben, how are you, my friend?
2: Hey, thank God. Doing well. How are you, Mark?
1: I'm good. Good, thank you. You have a very hot movie out right now. It's beautifully produced. Substantively, it's really outstanding. Tell us about it.
2: Sure. It's called Run, Hide, Fight, Infidels. And it is a story of essentially a college campus taken over by left-wing protesters. And the left-wing protesters are basically the useful idiots, as it turns out, for a full-scale Islamic terror assault on the campus. And the red-blooded Americans, led by an actor played by Jonathan Majors, led by a Navy SEAL, Jonathan Majors, they lead an assault on the ISIS members to try and take back the campus. So it's the kind of movie that Hollywood used to make. It's kind of Red Dawn combined with a little bit of Blazing Saddles. Yeah. It's pretty funny. And it's saying the thing that nobody will say, which is that radical Islam is a threat to the country in the most obvious possible way.
1: It's a great action movie. I mean, it's a real action movie. And it's funny, the Islamists online and the Islamist podcasters, they're criticizing the film, as you might imagine, right? Because it touches close to home for them, doesn't it?
2: That's exactly right. I mean, the review in Variety is hysterical. The review in Variety suggests that it's just too mean to the left-wing protesters because it turns out that ISIS doesn't actually like Queers for Palestine very much, and predictable things ensue. Slate called it deranged, I believe was the word that they used, because, again, anytime you actually show what ISIS does, that is indeed deranged. And of course, Mehdi Hassan called it Islamophobic, because anything that talks about the nature of Islam as practiced by governments all over the world and as practiced, unfortunately, by a large number of people all over the world is kind of a problem. So Mehdi Hassan calls that Islamophobic. So, yeah, I mean, it's pissing off all the right people.
1: Now, folks, we've linked to this on all my social sites. I want to encourage you to go ahead and watch it. And the only way that a high-value production film like this can be created is if they have a link and it's behind a paywall. And what I'm telling you is it's worth every penny. When radical Islamic terrorists hijack a liberal college's pro-Palestine encampment, you get a ragtag band of red-blooded students, a security guard, and a Delta Force vet. They have to arm up and they have to save their clueless peers. By the way, that doesn't sound like fiction. I mean, that could really happen one day, it almost sounds like, no?
2: Yeah, I think that's right. It's ripped from the headlines. I mean, the protest leaders look like protest leaders, and the terrorists act like terrorists. I mean, they say things that radical Muslims would say. And again, in a time where we're a week after the 25th anniversary of 9/11, and the entire media refused to acknowledge who did the thing, and the entire New York Times front page is dedicated to how terrible Islamophobia is, I think it's important for Americans to remember just what our enemies think of us, just what they are doing, and just what they would do if they ever got the chance.
1: Run, hide, fight infidels. 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Again, I want to encourage you to watch it. How long does it take to produce something like this? It takes a while.
2: Yeah, I mean, I would say that from initiation of the script, which was sort of third quarter of last year, to, you know, the release is probably a year-long process. But one of the things we pride ourselves on at Daily Wire is that we move incredibly fast. And so this thing was filmed in February and is ready for release now. And it's just the first major project of kind of the new iteration of Daily Wire. We got more coming.
1: 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You're going to love this film. It's like the old days. Enjoy it. We'll be right back.
3: The midterms are almost here, and Republicans could be in deep trouble. Polls show Democrats leading in key races. Tonight, Rob Finnerty on Newsmax reveals the growing threat from the DSA and the radical left. With less than 60 days to go, Finnerty says it's time for the GOP to hit the panic button. The House may go, and control of the Senate is up for grabs. 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Tallarico, El Sayed, AOC, Bernie Sanders. Finnerty reveals President Trump's secret plan to fight back. Don't miss Finnerty tonight at 8 p.m. Eastern on Newsmax. 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
1: We're here with our friend Ben Shapiro. Again, this is a great online movie. It is action-filled. You're going to love it. I know you in the audience, Mr. and Mrs. America. 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Or if you're on any of my social sites, we will link to it right there. You know, Ben, it's a very sad situation when your life is threatened. Just because you are who you are and you have the views that you have and you engage people in debate and discussion and you have your podcast and so forth and very fascinating person, and yet your life was threatened, wasn't it?
2: Yeah, so there was an arrest of a man in Kansas who had been essentially posting a countdown to my supposed assassination daily. He'd been doing it for weeks. I was informed of that by my security team. It turns out I wasn't the only one he was threatening. He was also apparently threatening the president, members of the president's family. The FBI investigated. They arrested him, and now he's headed to jail. I will say, you know, some people have been texting me a lot today because obviously this kind of broke in the news. And what I've been saying to them is there's a reason I have 24/7 security, and I have for probably 10 years at this point, and there's security on my kids. This is one of many. So my wife was not particularly disturbed by this one, just because at a certain point when you're receiving thousands of death threats and you know, probably several dozen incredible death threats on a monthly basis, it just kind of becomes part of the background noise. And you figure you got to go about your daily life. You got to have security, but that's just the way that it is. I wish that things were different, but unfortunately, that's the world we now inhabit.
1: And it's very expensive, isn't it? People don't think about it, but security is not cheap.
2: Oh, yeah. We spend easily $1 million a year on security.
1: Just incredible. Just because you have an opinion and you're Jewish. I mean, it's really quite awful. Let me ask you this about the movie, too. You're taking a lot of incoming from the left, as you were. You cited some of these publications and so forth. Wouldn't you think, after October 7th and 9/11 and after Islamists say what they say and these imams say what they say, that you wouldn't be taking so much incoming?
2: Yeah, I mean, you might figure that, but unfortunately, the common cause between the left and radical Islam is very, very strong. I mean, I think one of the things that makes the movie so relevant right now is the fact that there's a high possibility that we may end up electing a pro-jihadi to the actual United States Senate in Michigan. Aside from the pro-jihadi who is the mayor of New York, aside from the multiple congresspeople who will be elected in this cycle who are pro-jihad, ranging from Jerry Lisa Chevalier in New York to Milai Kirosh in Colorado, to Adam Hamali, who is literally a spokesperson for the Blind Sheikh, a terrorist who attempted to bomb the World Trade Center in 1993. So, I mean, the Democratic Party has decided to get full-scale in bed with the radical Muslim population because they believe that this is a path toward electoral victory. I think that it's incredibly short-sighted. Certainly is wrong and morally wrong, but that is part of the threat here.
1: But also part of the threat is the woke right neo-fascist, isn't it?
2: Oh, no question. I mean, listen, the person who I just mentioned, Abdul El-Sayed, who's, again, a pro-jihadi in Michigan, who literally said about a man who ran a truck into a Jewish preschool trying to kill as many Jewish kids as possible, he said about that guy, hurt people, and equated this man driving a truck toward Jewish school children with the IDF killing a member of Hezbollah in Lebanon. That guy has essentially been endorsed by Tucker Carlson. I mean, Tucker Carlson did an entire monologue on his show and put up a large-scale piece on his newsletter on 9/11, claiming that Abdul El-Sayed was right about 9/11. Abdul El-Sayed had said about 9/11 that people misinterpreted Islam to do 9/11, and then Americans misinterpreted their own ideologies to do a multiple of 9/11 by killing hundreds of thousands of innocents across the world. So, and the fact that there is this horseshoe woke right that is fully in bed with the Hassan Pikers and the Abdul El-Sayeds is pretty astonishing.
1: And some of them are more outspoken than others, but do you think this is a growing group, this woke right neo-fascist group?
2: I do. I mean, I wish that it weren't. I think that the online algorithms tend to make it seem probably larger than it is in the online space, but that doesn't mean it doesn't have some purchase, because again, it's sort of a grievance-based ideology, the idea being that America is fatally flawed from inception, or at least has been fatally flawed for decades, and it's so bad that we need to tear it all the way to the grounds in order to rebuild something in its wake. We need to basically ditch fundamental concepts from the Declaration of Independence and Constitution all the way on forward in order to build something new. And you know, again, dissatisfaction and envy are pretty powerful factors for a lot of the players in this space, ranging from, you know, the Tucker Carlsons to the Candace Owenses to the Nick Fuentes types.
1: And the Jack, how the hell do you pronounce that guy's name? Probst? How do you pronounce it?
2: Yeah, Posobiec.
1: Yeah, him. And there's more than them, but they, it's a fair, it's, is it an ideology? What is it? I mean, I know we know that it is, but what? How do you describe it?
2: I mean, I do think it's an ideology, but I think it's an ideology rooted that somewhere in the relatively recent past, I'd say probably the 1930s, America took this dramatic wrong turn. And ever since then, essentially, white Americans, Christian Americans have been getting screwed. And they're being screwed by a sort of transnational elite. And the only way to cure America of that ill is for us to give up power to the Russians and Chinese. Now, I can agree with some of the critiques that, you know, affirmative action and the welfare state have discriminated against a wide swath of Americans. I mean, that clearly is true. But the prescription, which is to ditch the Declaration of Independence, to ditch individualism, to ditch the meritocracy, is precisely the opposite of what you need. And so they've settled on this conspiratorial belief that anyone who's successful in America must have been a product of this perverse, fake meritocracy. That's exactly what the left said. Right? The left says that everybody who's successful in America is a victimizer. Everybody who's unsuccessful has been victimized. Tucker Carlson says that in his own way. He just has a different set of victims in mind.
1: So why they hate Jews? They hate evangelical Christians. Is that because of the role that the so-called Hebrew Bible had in the founding, and also because evangelical Christians understand the connection between Jews and Christians, that is the Judeo-Christian belief system? You think that's what it is?
2: Well, I do think that there's a lot of that. I also think that there's just at root a conspiratorial envy at work. And if you listen to, you know, Tucker talk recently, pretty much every argument that he makes.
1: I must confess, I never listened to that bastard. But go ahead.
2: Yeah, I mean, you're a wiser and happier person for not doing so. But, you know, if there's a piece in the Wall Street Journal over the weekend sort of discussing his worldview. And his worldview isn't that all Jews are evil. It's that all evil can be chalked up to the Jews, essentially. And when you believe that, then anybody who is therefore pro-Israel is simply backing the conspiracy. And that's why he will say that President Trump is somehow a pawn of the evil Jews and the Israelis. And that sort of conspiratorial worldview is horrible. It's horrible for people who believe it. It's horrible for the country because it's not true. And particularly for young people to believe that the meritocracy has failed and nothing you do in your life can make you successful. It's a recipe for you being a loser the rest of your life. I mean, sure, you can sit in your basement and listen to Tucker Carlson and Nick Fuentes, but that isn't going to make you successful. You happen to live in the freest, greatest country in the history of the world, a privilege that people all over the world would die and kill for, and pretty much everybody throughout history would die and kill for. And you're sitting there talking about how America isn't a meritocracy because the guy next door earns more than you, even though you're one of the richest human beings who've ever lived.
1: But they are stoking violence, aren't they?
2: I mean, I think it's hard to believe that they're not. I mean, when they keep ratcheting up conspiratorial suggestions that, you know, I mean, obviously some of these people say that you talked the president to war, Mark, or I talked the president to war. I can tell you for my own part, I have had three conversations with the president in my entire lifetime and zero since the election. Mm-hmm. You know, the fact is the president's a man who makes up his own mind, and these people are too cowardly to attack the president directly. So instead what they suggest is that he is being manipulated by nefarious outside forces. Again, this is all stupidity, but again, it has purchased for people who are dissatisfied with their lives, who are unhappy with the state of their lives, who feel downwardly mobile and who feel entitled to things that they have not been given.
1: You know, Ben, I'm going to tell you something I never told you, but I'm going to tell you, I'm worried about you.
2: I'm worried about you.
1: You don't deserve what's coming at you. None of us do, but you in particular. And I don't know what to do about it. I don't even know what to say about it.
2: You know, it's you know, again, as you know, Mark, because you're in the space, you just kind of have to walk toward it. I mean, there's nothing else that you can do. You take all the security precautions you can, and then you have to live in the world and fight the fight. Because I think what they want in the end is to shut me up. And some of these folks would rather shut me up with a bullet than they would, you know, by out-arguing me. But the reality is that that's the choice in life. You know, you got to go forward. You got to fight these bastards. And you got to prove to the American public that the arguments that you're making are the ones that ought to win, and that the founding principles are right, and the meritocracy is right. And if people object to that, if people, you know, one of the things that I've said before is, God forbid somebody would attempt to do something I legitimately at this point would not know the ideology of the person attempting to do it. It could be anyone from radicals to radical Muslims to woke rightists. Like, it literally could be coming from nearly any corner. You know, the fact that American politics is degraded to the point where saying traditionally conservative things, because I'm a very traditional conservative. I've been in this space for 25 years, even though I'm only 42. I've had a syndicated column since I was a kid. I mean, you've known me that long, Mark. And my principles have been exactly the same the entire time. Right? I've just been in favor of a traditional limited government, traditional values, and hawkish foreign policy. And the fact that the political kind of debate in America has descended to the point where violent threats are being made at the pace and from the directions they're being made, it says something pretty dark about where we are as a culture. And I'm just hoping that, you know, at a certain point we come together and come back to reason, because if we don't, then things are going to get much worse before they get better.
1: Mm-hmm. Well, that's all true, isn't it? The movie, by the way, is Run, Hide, Fight, Infidels. Watch the film. You can at dailywire.com/watch. 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I encourage you to do it. You're going to do it. It's very entertaining. It's also very relevant, but it's very entertaining. If you happen to be anywhere on my social sites, you can click on right there as well. I hope you'll check it out and share it with other people, too. Ben, be safe, my friend, and I'm very thankful you're out there. God bless you.
2: God bless you, Mark, and Bess.
1: All right, you too. I'm worried about him, Rich. I really am. You know, he just gets these threats. It's just terrible. And I think, you know, I'm the subject of a lot of attacks. But I think he is... he's somebody that the kooks really like to attack. And it's very troubling. He's incredibly intelligent, as you can see. He's very entertaining, very substantive. It's very funny. Those of you who haven't listened to him because you listen to radio these days, but he used to be on radio, you ought to follow his podcast. I know you love his podcast. But... it's really appalling that he has to spend $1 million a year on security. I won't tell you what I spend, but he spends $1 million a year. I mean, that's crazy. For what? For being a Jew and speaking out? And he's so pro-American. He's a patriot. That's the point. He's a patriot. He's pro-American. Most of these other people are not. Tucker Carlson is not a patriot when he's fronting for Qatar and pushing Sharia law and al-Sayed and all the rest of it. He's a very evil fool, and he's not alone. Now, folks, you cannot understand what's happening in the Middle East by watching a few minutes of left-wing news or scrolling social media. The headlines give you the explosion, but they don't give you the history, the context. They don't tell you how we got here and what's coming next. Israel sits at the center of a conflict with consequences far beyond the region. The real threat of a wider war, all of it, is on the line. That's why Pastor John Hagee wrote The Middle East Conflict. Nobody knows it better than Pastor John Hagee. 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

0: here. I think I've knew Charlie since he was 18. Dan Bongino, before he was a radio host. I know Sean, and he substituted for Sean and me. I've always viewed my platform as a way of helping other folks, too. Inviting them on the program as a substitute and so forth. And these are great people. And honestly, it's very upsetting to me when Ben, who's a young guy with a young wife, and he's got a bunch of kids now, is threatened. He needs to spend $1 million a year on security. That's just ridiculous. And I'm afraid it's going to get worse before it gets better. I know it is. And they already took out Charlie. It's still very hard to believe, isn't it? So we worry about these things. I have no stomach for these woke right neo-fascists, these supremacists, the Islamists, the Marxists, none of them. None of them. I have no stomach for the Tucker Carlsons, the Bannons, the Fuentes's. Who the hell else did I miss, Mr. Producer? A whole bunch of them. You know who they are. No stomach. I've been talking a long time to you about Pure Talk. It's the best wireless company out there. I say this because I use Pure Talk. I love Pure Talk. 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Dial #250, say Mark Levin. And welcome to Pure Talk, ladies and gentlemen. Are you telling me this show's almost over? Okay. All these callers here, Ms. Bill, Mr. Call Screener, I want you to take all their phone numbers, all their names, all their cities, and all the call letters, because we're going to call them back tomorrow. We've never done that before, Mr. Producer, but they've been waiting, and I want to take care of them. Matthew, I want to get to Matthew. Let's see here. No, I want Michael, Boise, Idaho. I want to get to all these folks. Jenkintown, PA, that's where I'm from, right next to Elkins Park in Cheltenham. So we want to make sure we take care of everybody, and I want to be polite. All right, folks, I want to thank you for listening. We salute our armed forces, police officers, firefighters, emergency personnel, our friends in ICE, our truckers, the men and women in Ukraine, the men and women in Israel, the men and women in Iran, and you, the American people, red-blooded Yanks. Thank God for each and every one of you. And with God's blessing, I'll be here tomorrow, and you will too. See you then.
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2: May 15, 9 a.m. Two women quietly waiting at the doctor's office. Woman one says, "Cold day, huh?" Woman two, "What's that?" Woman one, "Kinda cold today." Woman two, "Yeah, wasn't expecting that." Woman one, "What is it, 47 degrees? Woman two, "No, more like 45. Woman one, yeah, makes sense. At least it's not raining. Woman two, "That would be sad." Woman one, "So sad." Woman two, "The weather." Woman one, "Crazy." 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
4: President Trump is urging North Carolinians to get out and vote for Republicans this November. While campaigning for Republican Senate candidate Michael Whatley in Gastonia Wednesday, Trump warned of the consequences if Democrats win in the midterms.
5: They're all going to go away. All of the things that we've done, the strongest border in the history of our country, it's all going to go away.
4: Trump went on to say everything Whatley wants is common sense. Whatley has said Trump needs an ally in the Senate and North Carolina needs a fighter. Trump's visit comes with the midterm elections less than 2 months away. The president is demanding the Federal Reserve slash interest rates to 1% or less, just hours after the central bank announced its first rate hike since 2023. The Fed, led by Trump-picked Chairman Kevin Warsh, raised benchmark interest rates a quarter percentage point to a target range of 3.75% to 4%. Vice President Vance has a message to leaders in the AI industry. If you're building Frankenstein, stop. More on that story from Scott Carr.
6: At an event for the All In podcast, Vance said the solution to dangerous technology cannot be to create a one-world governance structure. This after President Trump posted to social media that the only guardrails that artificial intelligence needs is a good president. Last weekend, the head of the AI research company Anthropic said that development needs to be slowed in order to implement safeguards. And several researchers in the field have warned recently against the risk of using AI, saying it could be destructive to humanity. In Washington, I'm Scott Carr.
4: Ozzy Osbourne and Black Sabbath's final concert is set to be released on October 28th. Now titled Ozzy and Black Sabbath Back to the Beginning, the movie will be in theaters worldwide. Ben Wainwright Pierce directed the film and also edited Taylor Swift The Eras Tour for Disney Plus. The Birmingham, UK show was filmed just 17 days before Osbourne died and was both a homecoming and a farewell to the heavy metal legend. I'm Tammy Trujillo.
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4: Republican Congressman Thomas Massey is accusing House GOP leadership of sending lawmakers home early to avoid a vote on his resolution to impeach Secretary of War Pete Hegseth. Chris Caraggio has details.
8: Lawmakers leave Washington on Wednesday night for the final time before the November midterm elections. This after GOP leaders said they were canceling votes set for Thursday. The change in schedule means that the House will not vote on the Hegseth resolution until until after Election Day. Massey wrote in a social media post accusing colleagues in his own party of avoiding the vote. I'm Chris Caraggio.
4: The House has passed a bill that would require AM radio to be included as standard equipment in new vehicles. Supporters say AM radio remains an important source of local news and emergency information, especially when cellular or internet networks are disrupted. The bill is sponsored by Florida Republican Gus Bilirakis. It would require automakers to provide AM radio without an additional fee. The measure could especially affect electric vehicle makers that have removed AM radio from some models. The bill now heads to the Senate for approval. If you're looking for the best coffee in the U.S., we've got the list. Michael Kastner with more.
9: Wallet Hub says the best place for the best cup of Joe is Orlando, Florida. They spend an average of $154 on Java each year. Coming in at number two, Portland, Oregon. It has a very high number of affordable coffee shops that are rated at least 4.5 stars out of 5. At number three, Miami. They also have the same number of high-rated shops, but they also have the 10th highest number of donut shops per capita.
10: Donuts.
9: The worst coffee city at number 100, Laredo, Texas. I'm Michael Kastner.
4: Merriam-Webster is adding 1,400 new words to its dictionary, including words stemming from social media like looks-maxing, parasocial, and rickroll. And in the food category, it's added items including cake pop, shishito, and chili crisp. I'm Tammy Trujillo.
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0: It's Red Eye Radio. Gary McNamara and Eric Harley talk about everything from politics to social issues and news of the day. Whether you're up late or you're just starting your day, welcome to the show from the Relief Factor Studios. This is Red Eye Radio.
1: All across America, we are Red Eye Radio. He is Eric Harley and I'm Gary McNamara.
2: Hi. By the way, it's a new record. I'm here 2 days in a row. it's the joke.
1: You don't miss that much. I
2: work 24/7. I work 24 days a year.
1: You're not Stern.
2: 7 months.
1: You said that yesterday.
2: We'd all like to get that schedule. Isn't that what we call retiring? Anyway.
1: Made me think of something. Because go ahead. I've got something after you're done.
2: I was just saying, update on Dad, because first of all, you and I have to keep in mind our listeners are always very sweet. Anytime we talk about our parents or family members or anything going on in our personal lives, they reach out to us with prayers and great thoughts and we definitely feel the love. I remember being here, when your mother passed, being on the air, and it was overwhelming I was feeling, and
1: you just
2: I
1: gave
2: was
1: me goosebumps. By the way,
2: I was, you know, I didn't personally know your mom, but I feel like I did, mm-hmm. you know. But it was a loss for our radio family, and so for my dad, who was in the hospital recently, and he's been battling an incurable blood cancer. Yesterday, on Wednesday, I went back down. I've been going down there every day. Thursday, I have the day off because we have professional caretakers at the house all day and meal prep.
1: The day off
2: for Dad.
1: Not from the show.
2: I'm thinking about it. Thinking about leaving here in a few minutes. But thinking about leaving early. No, but this was a follow up with his primary care, his general physician. And that happens when you go into the doctor. If you go into the hospital and you have as many issues as my 93-year-old father has, then they have to get everything straightened. And my dad is very good, you know, so far on cognitive issues. My mother is not. And so it's a balance. And they're both living in the home right now with great professional care. Again, I can't say nothing about those professional caretakers. I can't say enough about those professional caretakers. They're just amazing people. But we went to doctor. I drove after we got off the air. Helps with some things in the morning. It was kind of a light day, relatively speaking, with what we've been through with his hospitalization. But we get there and everything was really smooth. He sits in the lobby for not even 2 minutes. They call him, the nurse's assistant or whoever it is comes out and calls your name. All right. And bring him back. And then he's done in 10 minutes. I was answering email. Didn't have time to answer all my email, actually, work email in the lobby. And so on the way home, he told me, he goes, "Hey, can you come down and take me if I have to go to the hospital or any doctor's visit for any reason? Because when I took him last week, we were on vacation, so it actually worked out that way. He had a nurse with him, and he wasn't at a point where he required an ambulance, but it was getting worse, and I wasn't that far away. So I went, and he really wanted me to be there anyway. I had to be there anyway. And when we got him there, they got him right in. And this isn't always the case. And there was no preferential treatment or anything like that. It's just a 93-year-old comes in with all of the symptoms and condition he was in. And they took him in. They had a chest x-ray. Within minutes, they had a CT scan. Almost immediately following, they had a treatment plan right away. It happened so quick. And then yesterday, his follow-up. And by the way, when he hopped back in the car, so I drive up and we get him out right there at the door. He can walk fine. He's slow, but he can walk. He can walk. He walks back to the car when I go to drive through to pick him up. I say, okay, you're going to set your appointment at the front desk. Your next appointment, I'll go get the car and bring it around. So he comes out and he gets in the car and he goes, hey, I think I got my sea legs back. My dad was Navy starting at the age of 18, served on the USS Samuel N. Moore in the Korean War. And so sea legs are something he knows about. But he always says that, you know, if he's feeling better. And he did. He looked peppier. And it was answered prayers. And I want to thank everyone who sent me anything. And even those who I know were praying and didn't reach out to me. Because I know our audience, I certainly said my share of prayers for my family members and anyone I know that's going through something. You and I have been through that for a while. But when he says, hey, you know, could you, you know, jokingly, can you come down and take me to the hospital or any visit? Because I get right in and everything is run so smoothly this week. I said, Dad, it's the aviators. I wear aviator shades because of a condition with my right eye. I have to have really dark shades and they really need to cover my eyes. And so I wear Biden aviator shades. And so I told my sister that and she goes, well, I'm not sure that helps in Texas. And I said, told my dad, I said, maybe I look official coming in with you.
3: One of the reasons I think that, because you had mentioned my mom and the response that we get is because so many of our listeners, we're just relating to them the stuff that they've gone through.
2: Yes.
3: Or they believe they're going to go through with their parents.
2: Right. Or sometimes they've gone through.
3: They've gone through it already.
2: Worse, yeah. Or multiple times. And I keep that in mind all the time.
3: It's something that isn't talked about a lot, and we just find it naturally easy to talk about anything. It's the way we've always been. We'll confront reality in any way, but with compassion and kindness across the board. I mean, that's just the way that we were raised. But I will tell you this: people ask, you know, what is the thing that has gotten you more response? You know, what's the issue that has gotten you more response than anything else ever as a radio talk show host? You know, the budget, you know, debt, whatever.
2: Right.
3: I go, no, not even close. I said, by far number one. And I'm talking about, USA basketball, the women's team winning 5 gold medals or whatever it is, or championships in a row, and they just dominate. And it's my parents. Talking about my parents that has gotten more response than anything else because I believe it's so
2: relatable.
3: It's so relatable to everybody. And it is also, it's interesting and fascinating how you go through all of these things, how you deal with things like real life.
2: Yeah.
3: I know that I got a lot of response when because I hate the term, you know, you hear a politician go, it's the new normal, and it drives me crazy.
2: Yeah.
3: But when I, for example, talk about my dad with his dementia, and like I said, probably 99% of the time he's not there. Yeah. You know, he's in his own delusions.
2: But we're going through that with my mother-in-law.
3: Yeah. And so it becomes a new normal because it has to. You have to push aside the reality of, you know, every single day saying, you know, especially in the very beginning, because his came pretty quick.
2: Yeah.
3: And it really was shocking when it happened. And you almost, as a collective, and I mean the family all together, saying, we've got to deal with it and make the happy moments. You have to make it.

0: your father's mantra of do the job, or as he said, do the job now. But you know, you've got, because it is, it's the responsibility in life. And I said that to my father. I said, Dad, my wife and I have talked about this from the beginning of our marriage, the better part of four decades now that we've been together. And we've always talked about, this is what you do. And to the extent that you can. Like with my mother-in-law, she requires full-time residential treatment. And you have to know that that's the best place for them, even though that's the hardest place to leave them after every visit. My parents aren't there yet, but my dad has had that conversation with me in recent months. You know, it may come to that point. But yeah, you look at that and that's it. It really is about, you know, this is what you do. And, you know, I think about, I was in the lobby of the doctor's office today waiting on Dad. They had a report on young people going into trades. We've talked about this, but this new study that came out and showed a survey, how many young people are going into trades. They're learning to become, they're doing hands-on jobs. They're learning to become electricians and, you know, and plumbers and everything else. And they're moving away from the college education. Or maybe they're doing a combination of both, a hybrid of both. And I think to myself, because I talked to my dad's neighbor, Dovey, about, he's very strong about, you know, he kind of talks a lot like we do in that, do people know how things work? In fact, I had a conversation with him just yesterday when I pulled up to take Dad. And I said, you know, Dovey, we talk about that a lot because he knows what I do. And I said, we talk about that a lot, about do they understand how we got here as a nation, how freedom is earned and preserved? Because he served in Vietnam, like my father, and he, you know, and he's one of these guys. He served early on, by the way, he told me yesterday. I didn't know that, but it was very early on in Vietnam. But these are the things that as I'm looking at that television story in the lobby, watching that television story about young people going into trades, I'm thinking to myself, this is not bad news. It didn't feel like it was being presented that way. I don't know what channel it was, actually. I'm not sure what they had it on. It may have been local news. I don't remember. But it caught my ear.
1: Yeah, there's been a number of stories over the last couple of weeks about how that is happening.
0: Yeah, and I think, you know, okay, this is a good thing because we should understand. You know, I think AI is going to have a lot of positives and, you know, a few negatives here and there. That's just the way technology works. I don't have a fear of AI. I think there's been this big fear building of AI. And I think the left fears AI because they don't want people learning more things.
1: Well, when you talk about, you know, everything here, it's really what we've been talking about this week, where we talk about the ignorance of people who say this country sucks and they have no idea what the Constitution is.
0: Right.
1: They can't even tell you, you know, why it is the way that it is.
0: Right.
1: And we expanded it, you know, this week to just the history of technology in this country and where we were just 100 years ago and people walking around saying, my life is so tough.
0: Yeah.
1: If you actually know the history of technology and governments.
0: Yeah.
1: And you understand the Constitution and you understand where we were as a society and how hard life was compared to now.
0: Yeah.
1: Because everything's relative.
0: Right.
1: And when you look back at it and these people, it's so tough. It's not tough at all.
0: It's not tough.
1: It's not even close to being tough the way that it used to be.
0: Yeah.
1: And we've got a bunch of whiners and complainers.
0: Yes.
1: And part of it is complete ignorance. They have no idea. And I was telling you this the other day, the whole thing. Well, one person used to be able to work one job. And my father always said, where the hell did that come from? I was working three jobs in the early 50s.
0: Yeah.
1: But if you look at it, except for the very short time of a world war, where, you know, so you go 1946 to maybe the mid 60s, that 20 year period where you had a baby boom and you had, you know, you came out of a depression.

0: and then a war. And then the economic engine boomed where people got a lot more material things than they ever had before.
1: Yeah.
0: You know, you think about it before that. That was a very short period of time. And then, as always, things change and there's creative destruction and technology moves on to something else.
1: Right.
0: It was
1: hard. ATMs killed a lot of jobs. Oh, remember, God, Barack Obama said it.
0: Idiotic.
1: And that means it must be true.
0: But if you look at it very, if you say, okay, we had a burst of a short period of time where the economy might have been, you know, a lot better at that point. Maybe it was for a few people.
1: Yeah.
0: But for the majority of people, they still had to work like crazy. My father, as you said, and my father was not a blue collar worker.
1: Right.
0: He was an engineer.
1: Right.
0: And so, but he was an engineer. He was an engineer at one company, a machinist at the other, doing something else. He was working one full time job and two part time jobs.
1: Well, that's
0: while
1: not
0: my
1: only,
0: mother, while my mother was home.
1: Right.
0: You know, and because they wanted to have kids, and that's what it required in order to live. In, you know, and this would have, they got married, I think, in 51.
1: Mm-hmm.
0: I think, 51. So, you know, and so that was all the way through into the 60s before I remember him just working one job.
1: Right. I mean, that's, for me, I remember my dad would moonlight, as a undercover security guard at a store. He would walk around with a cart full of things and look for shoplifters. And also, he went to night school to finish to get his master's degree.
0: But we didn't have close to the material things that people have today.
1: Right.
0: You know, who was it? It was Stossel that did the things about what people have that are in the poverty level in the United States.
1: Right.
0: And it was mind-boggling what they have.
1: Yeah. Show me somebody without a phone these days. Show me a five-year-old without a phone.
0: Well, 90 over 90% of homes in the United States have air conditioning.
1: Yes. Right. Yeah.
0: So
1: Europe.
0: But that includes everybody in the North where you really don't need it as much.
1: Right.
0: We are Red Eye Radio.
1: Brought to you by Hotshot Secret.
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0: He is Eric Cronin. I'm Gary McNamara. Welcome and good morning. Coming up here on the show today, following the bottom of the hour, we got a ton of stuff. Number one, we have to touch on it. Bernie Sanders' 32-hour work week.
1: Yeah, I joked about it yesterday.
0: Yeah, we never really got to it.
1: We never really covered the actual issue.
0: So we will get to that coming up here on the show. And I thought I should bring this up because one of the things we've often talked about is when there's a big health care bill or something, you know, in Congress or whatever, we've said, well, people talk about, you know, they care about health care, but most people aren't in the system.
1: Right.
0: You know, they're not in the system. The vast majority of people are not sick at one time.
1: Right.
0: So they're not immediately affected by the healthcare system. Just a couple points I wanted to make on that. When you were talking about your father, it reminded me that I'm actually in the healthcare system more than I've ever been right now.
1: Yeah.
0: Right. You know, how are they responding?
1: Mm.
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1: We are Red Eye Radio. He is Eric Harley, and I'm Gary McNamara. Welcome, and good morning. Stuff coming up in just a minute.
2: We've got time. We can put it in now.
1: Oh, okay.
2: Yeah.
1: Okay.
2: Yeah. I was going to take a minute off work because I've worked almost 30 minutes now with no time off.
1: But all right. I wanted just to cover this because we were talking about your dad, the hospital and everything else.
2: Yeah.
1: You know, we've spent a ton of time over the decades talking about healthcare in the United States, different healthcare systems, whatever, what actually works. And one of the things I've always said is, most people don't experience the healthcare system.
2: Right.
1: You just don't. You know, we talk about a lot in Canada about waiting times, even for necessary, you know, surgery. And when you have to see, you know, a specialist, how long it will take. Yeah. And this is when it can be critical.
2: Right.
1: And every year, I think it's the Fraser Institute puts out the wait time. And for specialists, you know, it can be, in some cases, it can be a year before you see a specialist.
2: Mm-hmm.
1: And if it isn't urgent, you know, it can be months and months and months and months.
2: Oh, yeah.
1: And even if urgent, it could be a month before you could see a specialist for something.
2: Right.
1: So just recently, my former primary doctor, and he's around my age, the office closed.
2: Yeah.
1: Okay. And they said he was going to continue. He hasn't continued. And this was like in June, we were told they were going to, you know, close. And my next appointment was, like next week.
2: Mm.
1: And so I said, okay, I need to wait to see where he goes, because I called the office. They said, no, he's going to continue at another place. So far, nothing.
2: Hmm.
1: And so you've got to make decisions.
2: It's stressful.
1: Oh, yeah.
2: I mean, you've been with your doctor for a while.
1: Oh, yeah. Over 10 years.
2: Yeah.
1: Yeah. So.
2: See, I've been with my same clinic for almost 30 years.
1: Yeah.
2: And we've had long-term doctors, you know, I'm on my third one in that clinic now. But it's very stressful. They had thought our insurance actually wasn't going to cover that clinic at one point. And I remember that stress of just thinking about, oh my gosh, what am I going to do? I got to find a doctor. And I know, look, they're very good about adapting to new patients and, hey, we've got your records and let's get you up to speed. Let's have a conversation. That's great. But there's this comfort and I think it goes to morale, but also stress levels in knowing that your doctor knows what's going on and is familiar with your case.
1: Right. And like I said, I trusted my former primary doctor. So, what happened was, you know, I had a bunch of different things going on with, you know, with dad and another friend of mine who was in the hospital. Didn't even notice that I had a prescription that was like a week away, had to be refilled. And it's interesting, when you don't have a primary doctor, what do? Well, I had to go to an urgent care clinic. And the urgent care clinic will give you one time for 30 days.
2: Right.
1: And so the pressure's on. You got to find yourself a primary doctor.
2: Yeah.
1: And the receptionist at the place I went to said, you need to go to my old doctor.
2: Mm.
1: You know, he just couldn't retire. He's around your age. He couldn't retire. So he's back. And here's where his office is. And his office is right across the street from my favorite breakfast restaurant here in Texas. Right across the street. I mean, 200 feet away. And I go, I think this is some kind of karma. All right, so I go, and just so people know, I'm a type 2 diabetic, under control.
2: Right.
1: It means my A1C and people are from is not a 7. You know, it's way below. Most of the time it's in the 5s, still the upper 5. So I'm fine.
2: Yeah.
1: You know, it's under control. You're not really doing damage to your organs, and it's something that I've had for 10 years and over 10 years now, and I watch it, you know, all the time. I eat right, I exercise, I do all that. It's not death that I mean, we all wonder about death, but it's not death that's the first major concern. It's a quality of life the last 10 years. If you have type 2 diabetes, what can happen?
2: Right.
1: Yeah. My whole goal is never to get close to the point of having to get toes cut off.
2: Yeah, right.
1: You know, or having neuropathy, you know, bad, you know, nerve pain or stuff mm-hmm. like that. Mm-hmm. Because, you know, I mean, they read me the Riot Act when I first got it.
2: Yeah.
1: And so, but really, the last 10 years, I've never been in a hospital overnight since I got my tonsils out at like age 5 or 6.
2: Mm.
1: Never been in a hospital overnight.
2: Mm.
1: So I've been very, very healthy. So my healthcare the last 10 years has been, you know, and when I first got diabetes, when I first got it, I had to go every 3 months, then every 4 months, and then twice a year. Yeah. Once they realized I was on the, okay, because they wanted to monitor, do blood work, everything the first couple of years. And, but it was the same doctor that I went to. And, that was it the last 10 years. Right. Every 6 months I would go and it was very simple.
2: Right.
1: Well, when I found my new primary doctor, and they're in a healthcare system, you know, they're a big healthcare system here
2: in the
1: state of Texas, you know, with the own hospital and, you know, specialist and everything else. And so I go to the new primary doctor, and of course they want to start from the very beginning.
2: Sure.
1: And they want to start from the very beginning because, for example, with when I say I've got type 2 diabetes, metabolic syndrome, and what comes with that is high blood, and it's all genetic, high blood pressure, high cholesterol, and high blood sugar, you know, from the type 2 diabetes. Never had any problem with cholesterol. I was never really over. The cholesterol wasn't a problem. The high blood pressure was, and so was the blood sugar. Mm-hmm. Could have been a worse problem.
2: Mm-hmm.
1: And I also have white coat syndrome. It's totally subconscious. I'm not nervous when I go to the doctor.
2: Yeah.
1: But my blood pressure just goes through the roof. So, of course.
2: I didn't know that, by the way, that it was totally subconscious until I developed it. I was getting a treatment where it required them to stick a needle literally in my eye once a month. And that process, I didn't know it was making me nervous. You don't feel it. You don't feel like your blood pressure is going up in that moment.
1: Right.
2: But I developed it then. So.
1: And what it is very simple. It's simply your body's defense system.
2: Right.
1: And, you know, something's going on.
2: Right.
1: Drop of adrenaline in your bloodstream. That's what causes it. Mm-hmm. And then boom, everything just skyrockets.
2: Right.
1: Your body is reacting the way it's supposed to react when it sees a threat, even subconsciously.
2: Right.
1: And so, of course, I document everything. I mean, I document my blood sugar and what I was doing. I document my blood pressure and tell you what I'm doing because I just don't take my blood pressure when I rest. Mm-hmm. When I work out real heavily, like I do a 15-mile bike ride, I'll sprint the last mile. Soon as I get home, I leave the bike outside. I walk in the door within 20 seconds. I'm taking my blood pressure.
2: Yeah.
1: And I set a pattern for, you know, my doctor to see whenever I go in. And I did the same for my primary doctor. It's like, okay, fine. I also have so I went to my primary doctor and it all went, really good. And, his recommendation was, go to see a cardiologist. I think what he heard is something that I've had for decades upon decades, which is what they call PVC, premature ventricular, contractions, which if you're a healthy person doesn't affect you at all. It's a little extra heartbeat and mine comes from the bottom of the heart.
2: Mm-hmm.
1: So, of course, when the new primary doctor sees that, you've got to go to the specialist, the cardiologist.
2: Mm-hmm.
1: So my point is not to go through because everything's fine. But, you know, the healthcare system that I've experienced here over the last month, really, no problem getting the new primary doctor. There were a bunch of primary doctors that I could have gotten,
2: mm-hmm.
1: but I got one recommended by this receptionist,
2: mm-hmm.
1: was able to get an appointment within. Now, he's semi-retired, so he only works like Monday and Tuesday.
2: Mm.
1: But I was able to get
2: like
1: in.
2: Me.
1: Yeah. I was able to get in the next week.
2: Yeah.
1: Like the next Monday or Tuesday, I was able to get in.
2: Right.
1: So then he sees me, I need to get my blood work. He goes, oh, you can do that right now. And I said, I haven't fasted. Okay. Right. Come in tomorrow.
2: Yeah.
1: The blood work.
2: Right.
1: So it was the next day I got the blood work.
2: Mm.
1: Meanwhile, he had set up and said, you need to see it. You know, I recommend you go see the cardiologist, you know, just because everything that you've got, whatever. Have you ever gotten, when was your last EKG? And I said, 10 years ago, fine.
2: Right.
1: Sets me up with the cardiologist. It was an appointment 5 days away. Now, nothing is urgent here. And I had to, because I was on vacation and out of town, I had to make it the next week, which was Tuesday of this week. So I go in Tuesday of that week. I get in at my appointment's at 10. I get there at 9:35. As soon as 9:35, I go to hit the bathroom. I come out. They're waiting for me. It's 10 to 10. And the nurse comes in and she takes the EKG and does all that stuff. I mean, everything. She goes, the doctor's on the way in here. Mm-hmm. And, you know, I go, she goes, we apologize so much. I go, it's 9:53. My appointment doesn't begin for another 7 minutes. I'm okay. And so he came in like about 7 minutes after 10, apologizing profusely for being, you know, for being late. He goes, no, I don't like wasting other people. I don't like people wasting my time. I don't like wasting other people's time. So we went over that and everything else. And then, you know, again, and he, you know, sees that I've got that extra beat and says, look, I just recommend it just for a general screening, that you go get a, and there are two different procedures really, which is the, a CAT scan of your heart and a ultrasound with the calcium test that they take. He goes, I suggest you do it. I'm like, I'm okay, because I want to make sure it's okay, you know, and I know it
2: sure.
1: is,
2: yeah.
1: you know, because I know what my cholesterol level is and everything else. I know everything. They're not worried. It's just, no, this is basic screening. We want to have a base of where you are right now, and I'm okay with that. Well, they could have done it Monday, but I couldn't do it Monday, and then, well, they had to have it too far apart at the same hospital, the two procedures. And they could have done it Tuesday, but I have my regular primary doctor's appointment to check up on everything that has been done already. So I'm going in Wednesday. I've gotten at like three different surveys from the hospital system on my primary doctor and the cardiologist and just general, you know, a general survey on my entire experience so far.
2: Mm-hmm.
1: And I'm just like, wow. Competition works.
2: Yeah.
1: That's the first thought I had.
2: Yeah.
1: Competition works. Right. Knowing what the waiting times are in Canada and there was no emergency here and everything can be taken care of in a couple of weeks to make sure that I know that everything in my heart and everything is going great and, you know, my metabolic syndrome, type 2 diabetes, and make sure that the plan is in effect, everybody's in agreement, everybody communicates. Oh, and then on the app. Everything.
2: I
1: went in for my blood work.
2: Yeah.
1: Got my blood work done at 9 o'clock.
2: Yeah.
1: By 2 p.m, the results are coming in and it's on the app. You get to see it.
2: Yep.
1: You know, and it's raw.
2: Yeah.
1: You know, the doctor hasn't commented on it yet. You get to see it. And then cardiologist, I went in on, it's Thursday. Yeah. Tuesday I went in. I wake up yesterday morning, all of his notes right there on the app.
2: Yeah.
1: Every bit of information and very clearly stated. It wasn't done in, you know, medical talk.
2: Yeah.
1: And it had everything that I had said. Patient said this. Said white coat syndrome, but the patient keeps a log of his blood pressure and what he has done. And the blood pressure is fine. In fact, you know, it's extremely fine when he doesn't have the white coat syndrome.
2: We went through this with my dad and he has the app and he said, let's, cause he had his phone obviously with him in the hospital. But he had his phone with him and he said, hey, let's log on to my app and let's look at the records. I want you to help me kind of sort things out. Let's look at the history of where my numbers have been. So he's got everything from his oncologist, his cardiologist, and his primary care physician right there. And also his current hospital stay is updated as they do tests. It's amazing. And he got in as he joked, hey, I need you to bring me every time because he got right in. Yeah. And there was no wait for him. And that's not the case in Canada.
1: Well, we always talk about the healthcare system. That is my experience. Really, the most I've been in the healthcare system in my life, just the last month.
2: Yep.
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0: Radio. He's Eric Cronin. I'm Gary McNamara. Now, the most interesting thing, though, of my whole, being in the medical system here the last month and a half and just analyzing it and giving you my opinion on how it's been for me so far with the quality of care and the timeliness of the care is that the doctor did say to me, he just said, because part of my condition can be affected by coffee.
1: Yeah.
0: He said, how many cups of coffee you drink a day? And I said, like two. And I went, why? You're not going to take me off coffee, are you? I said, come on. Massive alcohol and drugs. Yeah, okay, I can handle that, being taken off that. You can't touch my coffee. He just burst out laughing. He goes, no, I just wondered.
2: Remember when Letterman had the big heart surgery?
0: Yeah.
2: And he came back and he goes, they put me on decaf, and there is zero purpose for decaf. And he railed about it, made it a bit for like weeks. But yeah, no, caffeine is something they have to look at. Yeah.
0: I know.
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10: The House of Representatives has passed a bill that would put more sanctions on Russia. It would target Russia's economy over its continued war with Ukraine. Under the bill, President Trump could impose tariffs on countries that are within the top five purchasers of Russian oil, a group that includes China and India. The bill, which also expands sanctions on Iran, now heads to Trump's desk. The NTSB is investigating the crash of a news helicopter Tuesday night in Los Angeles that left at least five people dead. The chopper was providing news coverage for KNBC and sister station Telemundo 52 when it went down. The NTSB says video from inside the helicopter at the time of the crash will be one of the most important pieces of evidence in its investigation.
1: In that recording, we are clearly hearing sounds that are consistent with the engine changing its speed. And we're also hearing tones that are being generated that are likely advisories to the pilots.
10: A preliminary report on the crash is expected within 30 days. Republican Thomas Massey is accusing House GOP leaders of sending lawmakers home early to avoid a vote on his resolution to impeach Secretary of War Pete Hegseth. Chris Caraggio has details.
11: Lawmakers leave Washington on Wednesday night for the final time before the November midterm elections. This after GOP leaders said they were canceling votes set for Thursday. The change in schedule means that the House will not vote on the Hegseth resolution until after Election Day. Massey wrote in a social media post accusing colleagues in his own party of avoiding the vote. I'm Chris Caraggio.
10: Robert Kraft and Ed Sheeran are responding to Macklemore's challenge with donations of their own. The announcement comes just hours after Macklemore pledged $1 million in earnings from Sheeran's Loop Tour to organizations supporting Palestinians. In a post on social media, Kraft says he and Sheeran have committed $2 million each to humanitarian aid in the region. Macklemore was recently dropped from the tour after making pro-Palestinian remarks during a concert in New Jersey. I'm Tammy Trujillo.
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10: The House has passed a bill that would require AM radio be included as standard equipment in new vehicles. Scott Carr reports from Washington.
16: Supporters of the bill say AM radio remains an important source of local news and emergency information, especially when cellular or internet networks are disrupted. The bill, sponsored by Florida Republican Gus Bilirakis, would require automakers to provide AM radio without an additional fee. The measure could especially affect electric vehicle makers that have removed AM radio from some models. It'll have to be approved by the Senate before going to President Trump's desk for his signature. I'm Scott Carr.
10: The Pentagon's troops to meet waist-to-height ratio requirements and grooming standards in order to attend Secretary of War Pete Hegseth's State of the Force address. The Wall Street Journal published a report citing emails from the Pentagon to Army commanders saying that troops must have impeccable grooming and uniform standards, no exception, in order to attend the event. The members selected to attend reportedly must also be top performers within their formations and have a clear record of integrity. NFL superstar Travis Kelce is one of the victims being named in a multi-million-dollar Ponzi scheme. Wendy Swanson has details.
17: The Kansas City Chiefs player was named in court on Tuesday as Siddharth Jawar was sentenced to 11 years in prison. Siddharth defrauded investors out of more than $35 million. Prosecutors said after his bet on a single investment failed, he used new investor cash to pay earlier investors. It was not revealed how much money Kelce lost in the scheme. I'm Wendy Swanson.
10: Target has a slew of new openings set for October. The retailer previously said it plans to open over 300 new stores by 2035. Now eight communities will see a new Target open near them. They're in Mississippi, Ohio, New York, Tennessee, Virginia, and three locations in Texas. Target opened its 2,000th location in March, and based on its own calculations, most U.S. households can find a store within 10 miles of their home.
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4: 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Gary McNamara and Eric Hurley talk about everything from politics to social issues and news of the day. Whether you're up late or you're just starting your day, welcome to the show from the Relief Factor Studios. This is Red Eye Radio.
0: All across America, we are Red Eye Radio. He's Eric Hurley and I'm Gary McNamara. Welcome and good morning. Thanks so much for being here.
23: Hi.
24: How's everybody doing?
23: They're saying the heat, is it a dome? Are we under a dome?
0: We're in a heat dome, yes.
23: All right.
0: Yes.
23: Didn't they make a TV show, The Dome, where they put it? That's just such a stupid idea.
0: A biosphere with Pauly Shore?
23: Well, that one was funny. I mean, at least it was being silly, but there was a TV show called The Dome, right? They put the dome over an entire town. It was weird. I don't think it went but like a couple of seasons. Under the dome. That was it.
0: Okay.
23: Cop Rock made more sense than that. And if you don't know what that is and you're too young, just Google it. It did exist. It was a musical. Cop Rock. It was a musical cop TV show. What are you talking about? Just don't do that. That's a bad idea. Stop doing that.
0: I remember that I was told that when Cop Rock was on, what was that, the 90s? The late 80s?
23: Yeah.
0: Early
23: 90s? Yeah.
0: That a guy I knew had a cameo in it, so I watched it. He never appeared in the cameo. I never saw it.
23: Mm.
0: And I'm like, you got to be kidding me. This is really bad. It was like you were twisting my arm to watch that. It was like, God, it was a bad show. But let's get to the big thing here. Bernie Sanders and his 32-hour work week act. Now, what would it do? He's already introduced it into the Senate.
23: It would have Eric working a lot more.
0: The threshold for a standard work week would drop gradually over 4 years. Non-exempt employees would qualify for time and a half overtime pay for any hours after 4 years, work beyond 32 hours a week. It also mandates time and a half for workdays for 8 hours and double pay for workdays exceeding 12 hours.
23: Uh-huh.
0: Employees would be legally protected from reducing overall weekly pay rates and employee benefits to make up for the shorter hours.
23: Uh-huh.
0: Wage control.
23: Yeah, that's right, exactly where they're going.
0: Supporters like Bernie Sanders reintroduces the bill and argues that automation, artificial intelligence, and massive surges in worker productivity over recent decades should benefit working families rather than just corporate profits. Well, that would happen automatically.
23: Yeah, right.
0: But what we've always said, you can't change economics.
23: No.
0: If the government forces companies, because this would go way beyond AI, and there are many companies where AI is not going to affect them.
23: Well, because here's what happens.
0: In the same way.
23: And just off the top of my head, one of the very basic moves that would happen is, all right, this would be non-exempt employees. Some employees are, and there is a salary actually level at which if they make that or above, then, and they are salaried, then they are exempt from overtime. For me, I get undertime. They take money back because I don't show up every day. But the thing with the overtime is what they can do for the employee. The employers can say, okay, here's what we'll do. We're going to adjust where our salaries are for certain roles and stay within the exemption range. If this is one of the options. And then we're going to have, we're going to assign more duties to those individuals.
2: Mm-hmm.
23: Along with that, what you bring up, AI has been around, automation's been around for generations. And there had been, it's always this, oh, it's going to kill the jobs. We've been joking about the ATM comment from Obama years ago, that it was responsible for the loss of so many jobs. But if you think about it, companies have adjusted. And sensibilities change during those adjustments by the consumer who patronizes those businesses. One great example is fast food. Because some of the move in some states and areas where it's going to, well, we're going to, then the unions were behind this, but we're going to raise, and liberals were behind, raising for fast food workers, $15 an hour, $20 an hour, which, by the way, sounds archaic. Why not $100 an hour? And then, so you go in, and there is a McDonald's between here and my parents' house, which is at the halfway point in the two-hour road trip. And I stop in there frequently, and I'll never forget the day I walked in there, and they had a lot more kiosks and less seating in there. And so people will come in, and they'll order on the kiosk. Also, what I've noticed is at drive-thrus, and you know, when you do road trips, and I've done a few in the past week, you have to pull through, and they're using AI to take your order completely. The AI, and it gets everything right, and you know, on the screen, you got to check it, double check it, you know, is everything right, and it responds, and then the crew can work. Someone told me, and I don't know what the number is, but they had like a dozen people would be running any one shift at a fast food place. It's nowhere near that anymore. You know, there are some exceptions. In-N-Out Burger. It seems like they have hundreds of employees. But if
2: Chick-fil-A.
23: they have a whole army.
2: And that's why they got to take off Sunday.
23: Exactly. They're tired. But of course, they also recognize people
2: right.
23: have faith still today, and they honor that. But you think about this. You think about what is it that companies, as you mentioned, as we've talked about for years, the government, lawmakers cannot come in and change and force the market to do something without the market going, okay, we have an answer and response to that.
2: Right. It's like minimum when you raise the minimum wage, when you see the drastic raises of the minimum wage, you see fewer workers.
23: Right.
2: I mean, it's just the reality of it. We all know that it happens. Democrats used to pretend it doesn't happen. You can manipulate an economy. Government can manipulate an economy. They mm-hmm. can do certain things. You know, when we talk about tariffs in general,
23: right?
2: I see that manufacturing employment's up a little bit here. We're still down overall from when Trump took over,
23: mm-hmm.
2: but it's gone up since January of this year. And you look at where it's gone up in manufacturing, it's all steel and aluminum related, which is protecting the American, which is protecting American manufacturing of steel and aluminum products.
23: Right, right.
2: But the cost of those products is way up, which affects every American company not related to that
23: mm-hmm.
2: that uses those products to build, you know, to build their things. So you can't get away from it. You're still rewarding some and punishing others.
23: Right.
2: And in this particular case, you're doing the exact same thing. You're saying, well, if you've got the job now, we'll protect you. Sorry if you're somebody who comes in after that person. You're going to be at 32 hours a week, and you're going to have to work two 32-hour-a-week jobs in order to survive. An interesting thing that relates to all of this, Wall Street Journal looking at the latest census numbers. And we told you the other day that real wages, you know, what you make per hour, have not kept up with inflation over the last year. And all of a sudden you look at it and they're talking about the Census Bureau, which says, well, yeah, but median income is up even at inflation adjusted. But you know why? Why is median income up? As they point out here, here we go. One reason: Americans are working longer. The number of men working full-time grew by 1.3 million and 800,000 for women. However, the total number of workers increased by just 230,000 for men and 130,000 for women. So the vast majority of those

0: for some, but you're going to have a ton of others where it does not. And you're going to have a lot of people working too. 32-hour jobs or a 32-hour job and another 16-hour job to make it, because you cannot cut. You know, you may have productivity in AI. It doesn't mean that companies will ignore the productivity of human labor.
1: Right.
0: And if you take human labor and you say, we're going to make it less productive because we're taking away 8 hours a week. When you think about it, you're taking a day off.
1: Yeah.
0: You're making it basically a four-day work week from a five, not because the company wishes to do it, but because government has mandated it, which means you will lose 20% of that productivity of the human labor.
1: Yeah.
0: There are going to be consequences because of that, because companies are going to look, they're not going to sit there and say, AI is making it so we're more productive here, therefore let's become less productive over here.
1: Well, that, you know,
0: economics doesn't work that way.
1: It doesn't work that way. And they, you know, with that exemption level, there was some fluctuation they were looking at. They were going to come in and change where that exemption level was going to be, basically of how much you could pay or how little you could pay a person in terms of a salary where they would not be qualified for overtime. And you look at that and go, okay, but the person, right? If companies then come in and say, all right, what we'll do is as we hire on new people, if we were to go with this Bernie plan, we're going to have them take on more roles. And we'll keep them at the bottom level of that, just above the exemption level. But there won't be, you know, they will, if we have to get, if we're productive in that way and have to get competitive, we can start raising that pay. But they'll make that adjustment. Now, people will do what they have to do in their personal lives and either stay at that job or go work another job on the side, or get a new job altogether. There will be these shifts, but there is not this magic wand, communist wand, that Bernie can wave. This is Bernie trying to be relevant again. This is not the first time they've talked about this.
0: The wand and sickle.
1: Yeah, the wand and sickle, exactly. That's what's on the flag, the Bernie flag. But if you look at it, this is not the first time they've tried to do this. Well, we need to get, the government needs to say, basically determine what the value of any labor role is. The government can't do that. Only the free market can do it. Minimum wage should be zero. Zero. Now, no one's going to work for zero. I mean, there are volunteers. I volunteer, you volunteer, people volunteer for nonprofits, for causes. But we're not going to do that for a living because it's not a living. So I should be able to bid on a job. I should be able to, if I'm applying for a job, hey, give me a two-week tryout and then let's determine what I'm worth. And then if you offer me something I can live with, great. If not, I'll move on. When the government comes in and sets these, well, it's got minimum wage, it's wrong to pay them anything less than that. Well, what are you talking about? Nothing is a living wage. A living wage, $100,000 a year? You're going to pay somebody $100,000 a year? You know, look at these big cities. Look out in L.A. and San Francisco. You're going to live on, you know, you're going to have eight roommates.
0: Yeah, when you look at the cost of living in California, the minimum wage should be $100 an hour if
1: exactly.
0: The Democrats really cared about
1: right.
0: the people.
1: Right. If you want, make it a living wage.
0: Right. It's, make
1: that's
0: it a living
1: why I said
0: wage.
1: It sounded, now it sounds archaic when they say minimum wage should be $15. 15? Who's working? By the way, my four oldest granddaughters, all working, all of them make far above $15 an hour.
0: Well, and
1: I'm jealous.
0: And
1: I'm in
0: remember,
1: radio.
0: Minimum wage is what? $7.35.
1: Yeah. Right.
0: The minimum wage doesn't matter. People have found that out.
1: Exactly.
0: Minimum wage doesn't matter in Texas.
1: Exactly.
0: It doesn't matter.
1: If the companies need people, they're going to have to pay.
0: We are Red Eye Radio.
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2: Running through December 11th, that opportunity will be open for farmers to make elections and to enroll in one or the other of the programs.
1: Agriculture Undersecretary for Farm Production and Conservation Richard Fordyce acknowledges this is not a usual ARC PLC sign-up year due to the addition and formulation of over 30 million new base acres within USDA programs.
2: The legislation said if you've got over 30 million acres, you'll have to prorate those acres.
1: That prorated reduction at 3.69%. A reminder to eligible producers,
2: if they do not enroll, that farm will be ineligible for benefits.
1: Also announced, 2027 ARC PLC enrollment and election periods starting November 2nd and continuing through March 15th of next year. I'm Rod Bain reporting for the U.S. Department of Agriculture in Washington, D.C.
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0: I'm Gary McNamara. Now, interesting enough that that's one of the reasons. One of the reasons that the median salary went up last month. Let me just make sure here. In the last year, even though real wages went down, right, as compared to inflation, but median wages over the last year went up. You're like, how? Number one, they work more hours. Number two, listen to this here.
1: Mm.
0: At the same time, the number of workers with a college degree or higher last year increased by 1.8 million, while their median earnings declined 1.1%.
1: Wow.
0: By contrast, earnings for high school grads increased 5.5%. Remember, inflation 3.4.
1: Yeah, right.
0: So if you had a college degree, you got killed.
1: Yeah.
0: If you're a high school grad, increased 5.5%. This seems to be more evidence that too many young people are still going to college and not enough are training for trades that pay well. They're saying that because there's a demand for the trades right now.
1: Yeah.
0: So that's why it went up 5.5%, beating inflation in a year by 2.1 point. That's huge.
1: I mean, you don't
0: see that. You don't see that happening too much. And so, but it all, evens out. So it's really about working more hours. And think about this too. If you're in a trade, your hours can be unlimited.
1: Oh my gosh.
0: It can be unlimited.
1: 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But this time of year, of course, I mean, and it's nonstop because your AC always goes out when you're using it the most from, of course, the wear and tear from the use itself. And they're working around the clock, plumbers, electricians. And you're right. It's a lot of hours.
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1: And he's Eric Carly, and I'm Gary McNamara. Coming up, 60 minutes in just 1 minute.
2: All right. 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
1: All right, so the whole 60 Minutes thing the other day, you know, Barry Weiss taking over CBS News and all that, and letting a bunch of people from 60 Minutes go and saying that we're going to be a news organization, not a political activist organization, in essence, is what she has said.
3: Right.
1: And then the numbers came out, the ratings for 60 Minutes, and everybody was on it. Dropped 21%. Last year's premiere, 10 million. This year's only 8 million, roughly. I'm rounding it off.
2: Right.
1: And it shows the incredible failure. You know, the analysis
2: right,
1: of it.
2: Right.
1: I think those numbers are great.
2: Actually,
1: to start
2: out
1: day one, I think those numbers are, this isn't propaganda. I have said all along, I don't know what she's going to do, because you're going to lose anybody on the left. A significant portion of people on the right just have not watched 60 Minutes.
2: Right.
1: Right. And my point always has been that, are they going to go back to CBS? Are they going to sit there and say, well, you know, I haven't watched 60 Minutes in 10 years or 20 years. Liberal, those liberals or whatever.
2: Oh, yeah.
1: Are we like me? I mean, 60 Minutes, I'm sleeping. And unless it's a special interview that I'll watch later on, you know, that I can find online because it relates to the show, then I'll watch it. But I've not watched 60 Minutes. Oh my gosh. Since the 90s?
2: Even without our schedule being the way it is, I wouldn't be watching it today.
1: Well, it goes
2: again with few exceptions.
1: The 90s goes way before I started this show.
2: Mm-hmm, mm-hmm.
1: And so I look at it and say, I didn't know where their audience was going to be. And the point is, it's much like if you have a radio station that changes format. They were country for the longest time and then decided to go soft AC. All Michael Bolton all the time.
2: Uh-huh.
1: Well, you're going to see a significant loss.
2: Mm-hmm.
1: But on the first week or the first couple of weeks or the first month, if you see, oh my gosh, we only have had a 20% loss and, you know, we've got this base of an audience to start from, I would view that as being a success.
2: You're rebuilding. I mean, think because about how teams rebuild in sports.
1: Well, the Cowboys, I mean, you're very familiar with the rebuilding.
2: It's
1: taken 30 years.
2: It's over 30 years now, but you need to remember, it's a slow process.
1: Remember the Bills just to, you know, throw the arrows my way.
2: Yeah.
1: The Bills didn't make the playoffs for 17 years.
2: By the way, Dad said today, as I was leaving, he said, hey, listen, when all this is over and start, we transition back to, you know, normal, whatever normal is, he says, tell you what, we're not going to talk about doctors, medical charts, medications. And I said, or the Cowboys. And he goes, or the Cowboys. Yeah.
1: But
2: rebuilding a show like 60 Minutes, I mean, and trying to get a wider audience, you're going to have to get them. You're going to have to earn them back. You're going to have to, well, not back. You're going to have to earn them all over again. Because if you think about it, a generation has passed of, especially, I think, maybe moderate and right-leaning or just anyone who wants actual journalism. They're going to, we said this about, as you mentioned, Barry Weiss, what a Everest of a mountain that she has to build here or rebuild. And we don't know how you populate a newsroom in today's world with actual real journalists because there aren't many. She's one of very few that we know of. But in that process, you're going to have to earn that audience. You're going to have to get them back and or earn new viewers, however you're going to do that. But that's going to take time.
1: Well, there was a couple of stories over the last month or so that hit on the Trump administration. It's like, yeah, people are shocked that Barry Weiss actually, that she allowed the Trump administration to be attacked. She's not a Trump supporter.
2: No. No.
1: Even though she said where the Democrats have gone, she might vote for Trump. Remember that she had that.
2: Right.
1: Comment.
2: Remember she wrote the one piece, you know, Trump was right. I got it wrong and Trump was right on, I forget on right. what it was.
1: But her point was never to be a, and that the Democrats were trying to, you know, that's what they were trying to promote. Mm-hmm. This is going to be a network that supports Trump.
2: Yeah.
1: That was never the case of what she was promoting. She was promoting, we're going to be a news. We're going to criticize people when they need to be criticized. And we'll write stories, you know, that both sides aren't at times going to like. But there is, should be no, I'm not shocked at anything that she has done, when I view that she has, that they have done an unfair story, just like anyone. You know, we'll point it out at Fox. We believe Fox did a terrible job. We'll point it out. We'll point out if Newsmax does a terrible job on something. We'll point out any news organization if they do a bad job. Yesterday we hit Fox. What did we hit Fox for? What was the story? Mm-hmm. Oh, on the woman with the knife trying to sneak.
2: Oh, yeah.
1: We had fun with that one.
2: Yeah.
1: You know, she was never going to be, there was never going to be, she wasn't changing CBS into a Newsmax.
2: No.
1: And anybody who thought that.
2: That was never going to be the case.
1: Right. And so, but you and I said, I don't know where she goes. I don't know if the audience is there when you're promoting. We're going to be criticizing both sides here. You know, if they deserve being criticized, but we're not going to be political activists. We are going to do news. And my point is bringing, you know, Republicans in. Republicans made the switch such a long time ago where they're set with what they're doing on a Sunday night.
2: Yeah.
1: They're either if they're going to watch politics, it's going to be Fox, it's going to be Newsmax, it's going to be whatever, mm-hmm. you know, whatever they're looking at online, whatever podcast they're watching. If on Sunday night, politics in that time is what they have gone to since, you know, 60 Minutes, as we believe, became a much more of a political activist show, mm-hmm. not a news show.
2: Right.
1: And our thing was, can she bring them back? And remember, she's not a conservative.
2: Right.
1: She's basically still a liberal who believes in it. Go, I wouldn't know where to tell her where to go. So the fact that they've got 80% of their audience may not be an audience. If it's a new audience, mm-hmm. that's the whole point you'd have to find out with your market research.
2: Yeah.
1: Is it new audience? Is it, you know, are the numbers going to be this good? And I view those numbers as good just for a month or two because people are curious. You know, is it,
2: Well, that even is there an audience for it overall? Right. You know, well, we talked about this when John Malone from the Discovery Group. He's an executive. He's a big executive and owns. He's been a media mogul for a long time. But when they talked about taking over CNN, and they were about to make that deal or close that deal, and he said, you know, look, I think CNN should go back to the headline news. And you and I yawned and said, boring, because that's not what people want. I know what he was trying to say, that there should be real news. But the fact is that many people have been, I don't know, retrained, whatever you want to say, but their sensibilities have changed to the extent that they want some kind of brand that leans either right or left on their news. Now, real journalism, I've said it for years, plays a critical role in a free society. And I would hope that if this is going to be done right, that it would earn a very large audience for that reason. And it should be. It doesn't matter who's in office. It doesn't matter who these individuals vote for. It doesn't matter who Eric and Gary vote for. If we don't like what they're doing, we will tell you. And if you don't know that, it means you haven't been listening to this show for very long. And this is, we're not journalists. We're opinion givers. That's what we do. But in journalism, it should be the truth. It should be getting the truth to the American people. And I don't know what that looks like and how you do that. I don't know how Barry Weiss or anybody else does that in 2026 or beyond.
1: Well, when you look at, for example, what CNN did, and CNN, you know, bringing on Scott Jennings, bringing on Shermichael Singleton, they'll bring on, you know, Republicans and conservatives to have the arguing back and forth.
2: Right.
1: America doesn't want to hear that.
2: Yeah.
1: Because they haven't responded to that. Now, Scott Jennings, I haven't seen a lot of him lately. There haven't been a lot of viral clips from him. Mm-hmm. Is he still there at CNN? but I just haven't seen the clips in weeks. Mm-hmm. You know, a great clip from him that's being promoted on social media. Now, the clips on YouTube do great.
2: Mm-hmm.
1: Or on X, you know, when those clips are there. But the overall, you know, the show itself, ratings, not really. You haven't really seen it. My point is, and I'll even say this about the whole 60 Minutes thing, is it as simple as the fact that as long as you have the NFL introducing you and you've got 18 to 20 million people watching that Sunday afternoon game, no matter what, there's going to be enough people to watch 60 Minutes and keep it going and have people be at least inquisitive as to what's happening because you have such a massive lead in. And that's where it comes to real estate. If you still have if you have legit real estate where millions of people are still always tuning into your network, does that in itself mean you can put anything on after the NFL and you're going to do decently, whether it has a liberal spin, a little bit of a more conservative spin, or a, you know, straight news show? Are you still going to be healthy in some kind of audience? I guess we'll see over the next 6 months as to where their ratings go on it. But when you have the NFL lead in, as you will till February, and so far I think the Wednesday game didn't perform as well as last year's Thursday's game, but I think the Sunday night game was through the roof.
2: Yeah, didn't they say the Cowboys Giants game?
1: Yeah, yeah, that was through the roof because and that's because the Dallas Cowboys are hopeless and America, that's their mood right now.
2: Yes, they want to watch America's team suffer because they just like watching suffering.
1: this is so much fun being a Bills fan right now. All right, we are Red Eye Radio.
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0: And I'm Gary McNamara. Man, that the McLemore situation, AOC, she's not going to, she won't be supporting Ed Sheeran anymore.
1: No, all right.
0: His entire band left too.
1: Yeah.
0: It's like if you're, okay. you've got to be a racist anti-Semite.
1: Well, that's, this is a prime example because Ed Sheeran is, it's, he's huge. I remember when my wife took my son, my daughter, I think, I don't know if both of my daughters went, or all three of my daughters went, but two or three of my kids went with my wife and saw him at the soccer stadium here. He performed. He's huge. But sorry, if you're not an anti-Semite, if you won't be doing what they're doing as an activist, you're gone. You're done. We're done with you.
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10: The House of Representatives has passed a bill that would place more sanctions on Russia. Mark Mayfield has details.
11: The measure, called the Lindsey O. Graham Sanctioning Russia and Iran Act of 2026, was approved Wednesday evening. It would target Russia's economy over its continued war with Ukraine. Under the bill, President Trump could impose tariffs on countries that are within the top five purchasers of Russian oil, a group which includes China and India. The bill, which also expands sanctions on Iran, now heads to Trump's desk. I'm Mark Mayfield.
10: The president's urging North Carolinians to get out and vote for Republicans this November. While campaigning for Republican Senate candidate Michael Whatley in Gastonia Wednesday, Trump warned of the consequences if Democrats win in the midterms.
12: They're all going to go away. All of the things that we've done, the strongest border in the history of our country, it's all going to go away.
10: Trump went on to say everything Whatley wants is common sense. Whatley has said Trump needs an ally in the Senate and North Carolina needs a fighter. Trump's visit comes with the midterm elections less than 2 months away. The president's demanding the Federal Reserve slash interest rates to 1% or less. This comes hours after the central bank announced its first rate hike since 2023. The Fed, led by Trump-picked Chairman Kevin Warsh, raised benchmark interest rates a quarter percentage point to a target range of 3.75% to 4%. The NFL season rolls on with a marquee matchup on Thursday Night Football. The Bills unveil their new stadium against the Lions to kick off Week 2. Both teams are 1-0 following thrilling victories in opening week. Meanwhile, 14 games are on the slate for Sunday, highlighted by an NFC North showdown between the Vikings and Bears in Chicago. And the Chiefs are back in the spotlight for Sunday Night Football when the Colts visit Kansas City. While Week 2 wraps up with another pair of familiar faces in primetime, Jackson Dart and the Giants duel Matthew Stafford and the Rams out west in a Monday night matchup. I'm Tammy Trujillo.
13: Hi, I'm Connie Britton, and I want to share with you the experience of Donna in Washington. She writes, "I got injured about 5 years ago. 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
10: Republican Congressman Thomas Massie is accusing House GOP leaders of sending lawmakers home early to avoid a vote on his resolution to impeach Secretary of War Pete Hegseth. Chris Caraggio has details.
14: Lawmakers leave Washington on Wednesday night for the final time before the November midterm elections. This after GOP leaders said they were canceling votes set for Thursday. The change in schedule means that the House will not vote on the Hegseth resolution until after Election Day. Massie wrote in a social media post accusing colleagues in his own party of avoiding the vote. I'm Chris Caraggio.
10: Paramount may be throwing in the towel and preparing to leave California. TMZ reports officials in L.A. Mayor Karen Bass's office and Attorney General Rob Bonta's office were told Paramount would announce its departure on Tuesday, but that didn't happen. The move follows the legal fight over Paramount's proposed merger with Warner Brothers Discovery. Bonta and 11 other attorneys general are suing to block that deal. Paramount CEO David Ellison has threatened to move the studio to Texas, Tennessee, or Georgia if there's no settlement by October 1st. Negotiations have stalled and sources say a deal now appears unlikely. If you're looking for the best coffee in the United States, Michael Kastner has that list.
15: Wallet Hubs says the best place for the best cup of Joe is Orlando, Florida. They spend an average of $154 on Java each year. Coming in at number two, Portland, Oregon. It has a very high number of affordable coffee shops that are rated at least 4.5 stars out of five. At number three, Miami. They also have the same number of high-rated shops, but they also have the 10th highest number of donut shops per capita.
16: Donuts.
15: The worst coffee city. At number 100, Laredo, Texas, I'm Michael Kastner.
10: Merriam-Webster is adding 1,400 new words to its dictionary, including words from social media like looks-maxing, parasocial, and rickroll. In the food category, it's added cake pop, shishito, and chili crisp. I'm Tammy Trujillo.
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17: 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It's Red Eye Radio. Gary McNamara and Eric Harley talk about everything from politics to social issues and news of the day. Whether you're up late or you're just starting your day, welcome to the show. From the Relief Factor Studios, this is Red Eye Radio.
0: All across America, we are Red Eye Radio. He is Eric Harley, and I'm Gary McNamara. Good morning. Hello. So, saw this story yesterday. Really didn't get a lot of publicity. Washington Examiner had it. A narrow measure offered by Senator John Kennedy Wednesday would have forced artificial intelligence companies to build a kill switch. Now, you know what my disappointment was?
1: What?
0: Here's how I read the headline yesterday. GOP kill switch bill killed by Rand Paul. Now, I thought they were talking about the kill switch in cars, you know, for the 2027 models and all
1: that.
0: Or 2020. Well, it's not going to be the 2026 models, 2027 models and everything else where, you know, they'd be seen whether you're tired or drunk or high or whatever. And the system would be monitoring your eyes. And it wasn't about that. It was about AI. So the narrow measure offered by Senator John Kennedy Wednesday would have forced artificial intelligence companies to build a kill switch to prevent their advanced models from going rogue was shot down by Senator Rand Paul. Kennedy offered his bill via unanimous consent, a request that can be blocked by any of the 99 colleagues. He said, "I'm not standing here today suggesting that I have all the answers. What I'm suggesting to you is that there are risks to artificial intelligence." Paul objected over concerns that such a move would be acting hastily and could prematurely stifle innovation before Congress has a better understanding of the technology. Are they going to have to redesign all search engines immediately if this passes and put kill switches in your search engine? Are doctors going to have to build a kill switch into drug prescription analysis? Kennedy rebuffed an amendment offered by Paul to create a bipartisan panel to more closely analyze potential AI safeguards. He accused Paul of trying to take the weenie way out.
1: Okay.
0: I'm killing his motion. I think this goes back to where we were yesterday.
1: Yeah.
0: I've got so many questions.
1: Mm.
0: When you talk about a kill switch, what are you talking about? I actually think that Rand Paul's questions are legit. As we have said, there is so much. We've seen the paranoia of climate change.
1: Oh, yeah.
0: We've seen where the government wants to go. You and I remember the governor, former governor of Oregon, saying we need to decrease our GDP by 13% in order to save the planet. Like, what are you out of your freaking mind? And just everything else. And all the doomsday scenarios that came up, the panic that was instilled. You and I always will remember the young women at the White House and asked the question. I don't think Greta was there at that day. And now we know that, you know, basically you go directly from saving the planet to kill the Jews. I mean, it's really interesting how they, you know, that's where that seems to have gone. That's pretty fascinating. That's quite a jump.
1: Yeah.
0: But the young women, when they asked him, well, what are you going to do after college? We don't worry about that. We're all going to be dead because of climate change. I mean, the brainwashing that went on with the climate change and every single doomsday scenario that was offered up, not one came true. Not one.
1: Right. Well, I'm always hesitant when anyone on Capitol Hill introduces something based on social media chatter and fear building.
0: Well, as we looked yesterday, a month ago, 2 months ago, it was all about water in the grid.
1: Mm-hmm.
0: And the people that actually build the AI centers are saying, no, we're putting in our own power systems. We're going to be separate. You know, Trump coming out. And now the problem with Trump coming out and saying, look, yeah, regulation, make sure they do their own power, make sure that the water, you know, situation is solved. But hey, they don't use as much water as the people trying to create paranoia are saying.
1: Right.
0: My God, look what we spend on golf courses. The problem is Trump is right on it, but his populist base, which is some of his most popular support, is completely for the paranoia narrative of AI.
1: Right.
0: That's the problem Trump has.
1: Right. Yeah.
0: Well, and so our thing is, answer my questions precisely.
1: Yeah.
0: You saw that Zuckerberg came out and said, no. We can get this done. The problem is, you know, a quote comes out and the panic on social media just blows up. And if you say even the AI things become sort of like, even the Ed Sheeran thing with Macklemore, you know, where AOC says, he's going on stage now. Everybody else on the tour, including his own band, quit. He's still going on stage. He hasn't said anything. Well, then he's not part of our tribe. So if you don't say anything, or if you ask questions.
1: Silence is violence.
0: Right. If you ask questions about AI, well, then the populist, even the populist right, will say, well, you're not on board. You want to destroy the planet. And that's coming from the populist right.
1: How dare you not be an anti-Semite?
0: Yeah, that's true. Now we need to separate the two.
1: Yeah.
0: One is AI, the other is the racism of anti-Semitism. But the way that they approach these to defend them, and the way in our tribal society it works, is almost identical.
1: This is what I was saying.
0: There's great similarities.
1: I hate this idea of lawmakers jumping on to social media heat and deciding they're going to create new laws based on social media heat. We don't even know what AI even looks like right now. Here's the thing. Get a reporter I won't say man on the street, because that would be wrong. Person on the street to go out and ask people two questions. Number one, what is AI? Not what do those letters stand for? What is artificial intelligence? And number two, what is Bitcoin? Ask those two questions. And then watch people go, you know that little circle when, you know, your internet pauses for a moment.
0: Now, you just threw the Bitcoin in there as extra confusion, right?
1: Well, it's because it's one of those where people just jump on it and it's like they don't even know what it is. You know what I mean? They're just, we got to be on that. And that's what Capitol Hill has been doing. You know, we go back to, you know, and there were some, of course, connections to be made with the way the professional baseball connected to rules and regulations. We'll just say that. But back in the steroids, and this goes way back, kids, you may not even be old enough to remember, but they were just, everybody was, steroids in baseball. And I'm thinking, no, I want 44-inch arms coming out. Let's see how far a human on steroids can send that ball. But what I don't want is the government coming in and saying, based on internet chatter. Remember, here's the thing.
0: You're talking about the government coming in for baseball.
1: Yeah.
0: Remember that?
1: Oh, yeah.
0: Remember the congressional hearings?
1: Oh, for God's sake. Well, remember the banks.
0: Get the hell out of baseball.
1: Remember the banks. And they had all the CEOs lined up. And they were, and then I forget who the lawmaker was on the left. And she went after them for student loans, and she went after one executive. I think it was the Citibank CEO at the time, I think. And she was like, "Well, we want to know what you're doing about the student loans." And he's, "You guys took that over."
0: Yeah, I never forget.
1: Oh, my time is up. but it's, you know, I mean,
0: that was hilarious.
1: It was so, it's so bad.
0: We don't do them anymore. You guys do.
1: Then TikTok, right? It is a concern, was a concern, has always been a concern that something owned by China becomes all of a sudden is on everyone's phone and has a whole set of permissions, you know, that should be of great concern. Now, they took that up and said, ban TikTok. But then you got to the point of, oh, my gosh, tomorrow morning, no one's going to have TikTok. The president stepped in and saved TikTok. What the hell just happened?
0: Well, then, but you want to take one that's over half century old. Oil companies are ripping us off. Let's do an investigation. Congressional investigation into the oil companies. Put the executives here. Scream at the executives. Scream at the executives. 3 months later, the congressional report is done as to price gouging from the oil companies. There is none.

0: No, the retailers are the most competitive ones because they're on every damn corner.
1: Well, this is, you know, and here's the other thing. We're past $40 trillion in national debt.
2: Crickets.
0: Yeah.
1: And it's because people aren't on social media making viral videos about that. I mean, I know conservatives, our audience, again, notwithstanding, and conservatives, we're concerned about it.
3: No,
1: not viral.
3: I saw the dead clock on X the other day. Yeah. It made me dizzy.
2: Yeah. Oh, yeah.
3: But you asked the question. Let me play this audio here. Okay. You asked the question. Mm-hmm. The question should be asked to everybody. What is AI?
2: Yeah, here
3: well,
2: you go.
3: Some people have actually answered that question. Mm-hmm. Here we go.
4: Right. AI is kind of a fancy thing. It's, first of all, it's two letters.
2: First of all, the first thing you should know. Let me tell you about me. I was born at an early age. Seriously? And is she still leading in the polls for the left, for 28?
3: No, in fact, I saw the story.
2: That was
3: the Lindy Lee story. Yeah. I'd asked a couple weeks ago, what the hell happened to Lindy Lee? Remember she was like the fundraiser for the Democrats?
2: Right, right.
3: She came out. Oh, I'll have to find this. That's a story that didn't print for me.
2: Right.
3: But
2: that was Kamala Harris. That short clip was Kamala Harris.
3: She was talking about the fact that Kamala Harris was at the internal polling of the Democrats was at the bottom.
2: First of all, it's two letters.
1: Huh? I lost count after A. You're saying there, how many more? It's two? Huh?
2: Wow. we should start with the basics.
3: Where did I see that Lindy Lee story? I don't know where.
2: Yeah, I don't know.
3: I went to print it, and I remember I wasn't sure if it printed or not. It did not print for me earlier because I had asked the question, what happened to her? She's the one, Lindy Lee is the Democratic fundraiser, ex-Democratic fundraiser.
2: Yeah.
3: Who quit the Democratic Party.
2: One of those at the top, by the way, and then she was like, oh, my gosh, this is chaos. And the Democrats are just, you know, completely on the wrong path. Yeah, I was wondering that the other day.
3: Oh, here it is, yeah. Mm. Ex-Democratic fundraiser claims internal polling shows Harris dead last.
2: Okay.
3: Among Biden replacements.
2: Among Biden replacements.
3: That's what it says. Well, I mean, because, you know, to replace, because, yeah, it said, maybe this was back then she was saying.
2: Yeah.
3: Oh, okay. That's what you're saying. Back then.
2: Back then she was saying.
3: Back then, yeah.
2: Yeah. Yeah. Well, no, we remember when we played the Anderson Cooper, and it was
3: like. But the internal polling meant, and this makes the case that the Democratic Party didn't care.
1: They didn't care.
3: What the Democrat voter wanted.
1: Right, they didn't care.
3: They were just saying, we're going to anoint this person there.
2: That's right. Look, I mean, she wasn't invited to the dance, and next thing you know, she's prom queen.
3: I thought she was talking about now. She's talking about back then.
2: Because, and there's evidence of that. Some evidence, a lot of evidence, but one piece of evidence is a clip we played with Anderson Cooper from, I think it was September of 23, saying, hey, if Biden, he was asking a guest, I forget who it was. It was a strategist. I think a Democratic strategist. He says, well, if Biden decides to run, then who would the Democrats pick? Well, traditionally, it would automatically be the Veep. Didn't even bring her up.
3: Here's the audio. I found the audio.
2: All right.
3: Here we go. I think this is the audio.
5: The National Finance Committee, people talk, and it's a very small group of people. So the list isn't public. The list, the membership is guarded like the papal enclave. But people talk. That poll was commissioned internally. And most of the time, I would say don't believe a candidate's polling because it's basically just funded propaganda. But in this case, we wanted an objective overview of who could actually mount the most formidable opposition to Trump. But the polling numbers went directly against the narrative

0: that the party wanted to espouse. They knew that skipping over Kamala Harris would be a slap in the face to the bedrock of the party, which is black women in particular. And they just wouldn't have it. And the K-Hive was another consideration. I remember that coming up a lot. People were terrified of the online mob.
1: Yeah.
2: Wow. Fascinating.
1: Look, she's somebody who was in the pit.
2: Yeah.
1: When it comes to fundraising, and which is interesting that she's commenting on Kamala because Kamala had to drop out of the race as president in 2019 because she could not raise anyone.
2: But my question is, and it wasn't answered in the audio cut, was the polling of Democrats only or everyone?
1: Oh, that's a good question. Yeah, that's important.
2: Yeah. Yeah. We are Red Eye Radio.
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2: We all want our kids to grow up safe and healthy, so we show them how, and we tell them, with honest conversations that let them know what we expect. That's especially important when it comes to alcohol and other drugs. Kids need to know the dangers and how to avoid them. And when it comes to pain medications, opioids, they need to know that they should never be taken without a prescription and never shared with friends or family. It's dangerous and illegal. So talk with your kids, because when you talk, they hear you.
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0: is Eric Cronin, and I'm Gary McNamara. Coming up on the bottom of the hour, Fed raises rates.
1: Saw that story, right?
2: Well, when that story broke, I first saw it, I think, came across from Wall Street Journal. I looked down, I was like, oh, well, okay, that didn't go as planned.
1: Well, no, I'm not surprised at all.
2: I knew it was going to happen, but what I mean by that is that Trump wanted to pick somebody who was going to lower rates.
1: Yeah,
2: it doesn't work that way.
1: Yeah, but we said at the beginning, he picked the wrong. We said this when Trump picked him. We said, why is Trump picking him if he believes he's going to go along with it? You saw Trump yesterday saying, well, I told him to go along with the rest since everybody else was against him.
2: Right.
1: That's not what happened.
2: No.
1: Not what happened. We'll get to that coming up.
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1: And he is Eric Cronin. I'm Gary McNamara. All right, so the Fed raised rates yesterday, a quarter of a point, and reading the Wall Street Journal here, editorial board.
2: Yeah.
1: Kevin Warsh is an inflation hawk. The press corps in Wall Street still don't understand the new Federal Reserve chair. Mm. Has Elizabeth Warren sent her apology yet? Is how they started out.
2: Nah.
1: We mean the letter to Kevin Warsh saying right. that she was wrong to say that the new Federal Reserve chairman would not be independent after Wednesday's decision by the Federal Open Market Committee to raise interest rates a quarter of a point. She isn't the only one who should be offering a mea culpa. The herd of independent minds in the Fed press corps spent the summer hyping a supposed staring contest between Mr. Warsh and President Trump, with the Fed's credibility as the stakes. Mr. Trump famously prefers lower rates, as does any elected politician, if we're honest.
2: Yeah, okay.
1: They said, but the Fed's decision to stand pat at Mr. Warsh's first two meetings as its leader became supposed evidence that the Fed credibility was in doubt. It was a silly argument, and it obscured much of the consequential developments at the Fed. Mr. Warsh is the most hawkish chairman since Paul Volcker, something which was said when the president nominated him.
2: Yeah.
1: We were saying, right. if you were looking at it independently and from where Warsh has stood and what he has said before,
2: right.
1: you looked at it and said, Trump wants lower interest rates. Why is he picking this guy?
2: Right. And Trump promoted that as he was announcing the pick.
1: Yeah. And then Trump yesterday, when he was asked by reporters, said, well, no, I told him to go vote, you know, you vote that way and don't worry right. about it because it was going to be unanimous the other way, as if Warsh was just going along with
2: waiting
1: the rest
2: for him
1: as,
2: to, yeah.
1: as Fed chair. And that wasn't the case.
2: Yeah.
1: And they go, and he said, in this light, the conspicuous feature of this week's decision to raise the Fed fund rates a quarter of a point is that it was 12-0 in the 3 months since Mr. Warsh's first meeting. He has persuaded committee members who in June voted unanimously to stand pat into the opposite conclusion. What changed? Mr. Warsh was clear at his wonderfully brief press conference that the inflation evidence has moved in the wrong direction. The main inflation indicators are still higher than 3% after 5 years above the Fed's 2% inflation target. Mr. Warsh also cited rising commodity prices as an important price signal, a welcome note not heard at the Fed since its glory days of the 1990s. He is paying attention to prices in the real economy.
2: Mm.
1: This is continuing evidence of the broader reform project Mr. Warsh is launching at the Fed. The most visible instances are the five task forces he's established on matters such as the central bank's balance sheet and its inflation models, and his refusal, I slurred there, I'm not drinking, to provide forward guidance about future policy moves. The changes are already showing up in monetary policy, an important element on display at this week's meeting and in Mr. Warsh's speech last month at Jackson Hole, Wyoming, is his conviction that inflation is always the Fed's problem. His Fed is less likely to cling to excuses such as supply chain shocks as reason to look through inflation above its 2% target. Wednesday's rate increases is consistent with this view. I just love the fact that his conviction that inflation is always the Fed's problem sounds a lot like Milton Friedman, J.D. Vance.
2: Yeah. You know, look, we knew, you and I have been doing this long enough. We've been around long enough to know how it's going to work at the Fed, regardless of who the Fed chair is. And it's not going to be one person that makes a decision. The Fed chair, an important pick, but really not the entire equation at all, not even close. So you look at where what was going on with inflation, what is going on right now with inflation. And when numbers came out recently, it was like, no, I think you and I talked about this. There was quickly growing consensus that Kevin Warsh would announce he wouldn't be doing the, again, it's not down to one person, but the Fed would raise rates rather than lowering rates as the president has been a proponent of. You're just not there on inflation. We go back to the massive inflation that the Democrats caused when it got well over 9%. And we said the Fed is not serious about this. Inflation is transitory, blah, blah, blah, blah, blah. If they wanted to do something about it, you're going to try and raise those rates at a much greater pace during that time in order to help bring that inflation down. Now, we can have the discussion about how much control the Fed should have, but this is the way it works. And I was not surprised at all yesterday with the interest rate going up, the announcement that the rates are going up. It's where we are. It's how the system works. It's not about the people. It's, again, we can have a conversation about the institution itself, but this is how it works. This is what we have right now. And whether it's Kevin Warsh or anybody else that's in there. Yes. When others you go back to Alan Greenspan and the 2008-2009 crash. You know, they were raising rates. The inflation was coming up and they're raising rates at that time when, remember, the housing crisis was going on. And so many of those notes, those mortgages, were based on adjustable rates. So people's mortgage payments were going up at a fairly steady rate. And, we can sit and talk about any of them as they, whether they're testifying before Congress or they make comments or anything else about what's going on with the economy. But this is how the system right now that we have in place works. It is no surprise, and it wouldn't matter if it was Kevin Warsh or another pick. We made a good, again, the observation that, wait a minute, you know, if this is what you're trying to do, Mr. Trump, then maybe you get another pick. But it still wouldn't be the entire influence because it's not the only vote.
1: White House official called the increase rather unfortunate. This is from the Wall Street Journal. Huh. A mild protest, but Mr. Trump ought to be reassured by Mr. Warsh's view that the economy is strengthening. Retail sales for August came in strong Wednesday, rebounding from July. The Atlanta Fed GDP Now growth estimate for the third quarter was revised up Wednesday to 5.1%.
2: Was it? See that one? I forget, and forgive me because I've been a little busy.
1: That would be huge.
2: Was August year over year up, or just was it just over the previous month? Because August is back to school. The reason I say that is because it's the second Christmas for parents, and retail always goes up in August.
1: Yeah, retail from July.
2: I know, but I'd have to look at the data to see year over year. Was it better than last year's August? That would also be good news. Right? I mean, it's always up in August over July because, again, back to school. But was it up year over year? I don't have that data in front of me. Let me see if I can find it.
1: I'm looking right now. Broad rise in U.S. retail sales highlights resilient consumer. But, of course, I can't get through Bloomberg's paywall.
2: Yeah.
1: Everything's got a paywall now. Yeah,
3: I can't see whether, let me just look at it here. Inflation pressure is building. U.S. retail sales rebounded sharply in August. Sales boosted purchase of a range of goods while also spending more at restaurants and bars. We saw that bars, that was one of the things in the employment report that went up.
2: Hmm.
3: Why is that? Why in August do bars, would they be? Is that because colleges are reopening and football season starting?
2: Oh, yeah. I think that has to be a huge driver, actually. I think sports starting. College, too.
3: Retail sales jumped 1.2% last month, the largest increase since March, after a revised 0.5% drop in July. Yeah. Economists polled by Reuters had forecast retail sales, which are mostly goods and services and are not adjusted for inflation, would rebound 0.8% after previously dropping 0.6% in July. I'm trying to see. Okay. The decline in July was the first in 9 months. Sales increased 6% on a year-over-year basis in August.
2: Yeah, there you go.
3: There you go.
2: Now, that's good.
3: That's good, yes.
2: Because, again, August is always a hot month for spending because, as they call it, the second Christmas for parents, you got to buy kids' now, clothes or uniforms. You got to buy
3: There's another supplies. Reason.
2: Yeah? Beer?
3: No.
2: Oh.
3: Gasoline prices went up drastically in August.
2: Oh, yeah.
3: Which lifted receipts at service stations by 3.1%.
2: Yeah.
3: So a significant part. I saw $3.99 today on the way to work here in Texas.
2: Yeah, I know. I was going to tell my dad, listen, you're going to have to walk to your appointment.
3: Retail sales expensive. Can be up, but that also can be skewed by energy prices.
2: Yeah.
3: You're paying more for gasoline.
2: Right.
3: And so, boom, that's a huge increase. And because that has such volatility.
2: So then we would have to further break down that year over year to find out how much of that was the case, right?
3: How much
2: did it contribute? Energy prices contribute to that overall number. Yeah.
3: Well, still, if let's say energy prices took a couple percentages, if it was still 4%.
2: Oh, no, that would still be great from last year.
3: That's still a great. 3% would be a great number. 4% would be a great number.
2: Yeah.
3: Since it went down in July, 2% or 3% would be a great number.
2: Right. So. Well, as I would tell my kids, you know, I didn't like, you know, back to school was always expensive. It is for many parents. I saved money by telling my kids, you don't need paper to write on in class. You can write on napkins. Here you go. Here's some leftover fast food napkins from my car. Take those.
3: The question I can't answer is why Mr. President Trump, who over and over again indicated that he was not happy with Powell and that he wanted interest rates drastically lowered and pound on that, why he picked Warsh, who believes in the opposite, apparently, of what Mr. Trump did. And we knew it when he appointed him.
2: Right.
3: And we're like,
2: and he still promoted Warsh as someone who was going to do something that we all knew Warsh wasn't going to do. You know what? Maybe that's why the bar business is popping. We're all just trying to figure it out.
3: Any bars open now? They all close. Let's go to the bar.
2: Yeah, we'll make our own bar like they do on Law and Order. Where's our desk?
3: Can I get an Uber from the bar now? By the way, you know what I saw yesterday?
2: What's that?
3: Uber Senior.
2: Oh. They leave their blinker on the entire time.
3: We are Red Eye Radio.
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4: Yeah, there is an Uber Senior now. I got the email yesterday.
6: All right. So what is Uber Senior?
4: You can get larger text, bigger buttons.
6: Okay. Slower cars.
4: Fewer ride choices to minimize decision fatigue.
6: Well, wait, what? That's not...
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6: All right.
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6: Or sends Edna to the door.
4: Users can inform drivers of assistive devices like canes or walkers. There's a pilot feature letting users request cars with lower step-in heights.
6: Yeah. And by the way, that's important. You know, taking my dad to his appointments and hospital and back and forth and everything. My truck sits a little higher, so we used his SUV that sits lower.
4: Supports eligible health benefits or Medicare cards for qualifying medical trips. And the other one I just saw going to their website, the seniors can call to make an appointment to get a car.
6: Okay. Many are more comfortable with that.
4: Yeah.
6: All right.
4: Exactly. Oh. Yeah. No senior discount, though.
6: Oh.
4: That's all I was looking for when I saw it.
6: Ah, yeah, of course.

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6: Federal Reserve Chairman Kevin Warsh is pointing to persistent inflation as the reason behind Wednesday's rate hike. Following the Fed's announcement that it's raising interest rates a quarter percentage point, Warsh said the committee's mission is to deliver price stability and return inflation to the 2% target. He said the committee voted unanimously to raise rates because inflation is currently not headed in the direction they'd like. Or said U.S. productivity growth and spending remain solid, as well as the job sector, despite geopolitical conflicts. The next rate decision will come at the end of October. The House of Representatives has passed a bill that would put more sanctions on Russia. Mark Mayfield has those details.
7: The measure, called the Lindsey O. Graham Sanctioning Russia and Iran Act of 2026, was approved Wednesday evening. It would target Russia's economy over its continued war with Ukraine. Under the bill, President Trump could impose tariffs on countries that are within the top five purchasers of Russian oil, a group which includes China and India. The bill, which also expands sanctions on Iran, now heads to Trump's desk. I'm Mark Mayfield.
6: NFL superstar Travis Kelce is one of the victims being named in a multi-million dollar Ponzi scheme. That story from Wendy Swanson.
8: The Kansas City Chiefs player was named in court on Tuesday as Siddharth Jawar was sentenced to 11 years in prison. Siddharth defrauded investors out of more than $35 million. Prosecutors said after his bet on a single investment failed, he used new investor cash to pay earlier investors. It was not revealed how much money Kelce lost in the scheme. I'm Wendy Swanson.
6: Resident Evil is set to get off to a scary good start at the box office this weekend. The Zach Cregger-directed video game adaptation is looking to make between $35 and $50 million in its debut. Cregger says the new Resident Evil more closely follows the video game than the previous movies, but it's not a direct plot adaption. Austin Abrams from Cregger's hit Weapons is returning as the star of Resident Evil, which also features Zach Cherry and Paul Walter Hauser. I'm Tammy Trujillo.

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2: The House has passed a bill that would require AM radios to be included as standard equipment in new vehicles. Scott Carr reports from Washington.
3: Supporters of the bill say AM radio remains an important source of local news and emergency information, especially when cellular or internet networks are disrupted. The bill, sponsored by Florida Republican Gus Bilirakis, would require automakers to provide AM radio without an additional fee. The measure could especially affect electric vehicle makers that have removed AM radio from some models. It'll have to be approved by the Senate before going to President Trump's desk for his signature. I'm Scott Carr.
2: The Congressional Black Caucus Foundation is marking its 50th anniversary as its annual legislative conference gets underway in Washington, D.C. The five-day event runs through Sunday and features more than 100 forums on issues affecting black communities. Organizers say the conference brings together lawmakers, advocates, community leaders, and students to discuss policy, leadership, and civic engagement. The foundation was established in 1976. It comes less than 2 months before the November midterm elections. The rules of the road start with the tri-colored traffic light, but what do you do when there are four colors? Bree Tennis explains.
4: Law enforcement is using a fourth traffic light color to see if you're running the red. The new light is blue and is mounted above the regular traffic light and is electronically linked to turn on with the red. The Federal Highway Administration says it's a visual for police, but there's no recording, and it's not in every state yet. Colorado, Florida, South Dakota, Kansas, and some cities in California have them, and it's reported to drop red light runs by 33%. I'm Bree Tennis.
2: Target has a slew of new openings set for October. The retailer previously revealed plans to open over 300 new stores by 2035. Now eight communities will see a new Target open near them. They're in Mississippi, Ohio, New York, Tennessee, Virginia, and three locations in Texas. I'm Tammy Trujillo.
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7: 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Gary McNamara and Eric Harley talk about everything from politics to social issues and news of the day. 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
8: All across America, we are Red Eye Radio. He is Eric Harley and I'm Gary McNamara.
9: Hi, by the way, it's a new record. I'm here 2 days in a row. it's the joke.
8: You don't miss that much. A little bit of an exaggeration.
9: I work 24/7. I work 24 days a year.
8: You're not stern.
9: 7 months.
8: You said that yesterday.
9: Hey, we all like to get that schedule. Isn't that what we call retiring? Anyway.
8: Made me think of something. Because go ahead after. I've got something after you're done.
9: I was just saying, update on Dad, because first of all, you and I have to keep in mind our listeners are always very sweet Anytime we talk about our parents or family members or anything going on in our personal lives, they reach out to us with prayers and great thoughts and we definitely feel the love. I remember being here when your mother passed, being on the air, and it was overwhelming I was feeling. And
10: you just
9: I
10: gave
9: was,
10: me goosebumps, by the way.
9: I was, you know, I didn't personally know your mom, but I feel like I did, mm-hmm. you know, but it was a loss for our radio family. And so for my dad, who was in the hospital recently, and he's been battling an incurable blood cancer, today, yesterday, on Wednesday, I went back down. I've been going down there every day. Thursday, I have the day off because we have professional caretakers at the house all day and meal prep. And
10: you
9: and
10: have the
9: else.
10: Day off.
9: For dad.
10: Not from the show.
9: I'm thinking about it. Thinking about leaving here in a few minutes. But thinking about leaving early. No, but this was a follow up with his primary care, his general physician. And that happens when you go into the doctor. If you go into the hospital and you have as many issues as my 93-year-old father has, then they have to get everything straightened. And my dad is very good, you know. So far on cognitive issues, my mother is not. And so it's a balance, and they're both living in the home right now with great professional care. Again, I can't say enough about those professional caretakers. They're just amazing people. But we went to the doctor. I drove after we got off the air. Helps with some things in the morning. It was kind of a light day, relatively speaking, with what we've been through with his hospitalization. But we get there and everything was really smooth. He sits in the lobby for not even 2 minutes. They call him, you know, the nurse's assistant or whoever it is comes out and calls your name. All right, and bring him back, and then he's done. In 10 minutes, I was answering email, didn't have time to answer all my email, actually, work email in the lobby. And so on the way home, he told me, he goes, hey, can you come down and take me if I have to go to the hospital or any doctor's visit for any reason? Because when I took him last week, we were on vacation. So it actually worked out that way. He had a nurse with him, and he wasn't at a point where he required an ambulance, but it was getting worse. And I wasn't that far away. So I went, and he really wanted me to be there anyway. I had to be there anyway. And when we got him there, they got him right in, and this isn't always the case. And there was no preferential treatment or anything like that. It's just they 93-year-old comes in with all of the symptoms and condition he was in, and they took him in. They had a chest x-ray within minutes. They had a CT scan almost immediately following. They had a treatment plan right away. It happened so quick. And then yesterday, his follow-up. And by the way, when he hopped back in the car, so I drive up and we get him out right there at the door. He can walk fine. He's slow, but he can walk. He walks back to the car when I go to drive through to pick him up. I say, okay, you're going to set your appointment at the front desk. Your next appointment, I'll go get the car and bring it around. So he comes out and he gets in the car and he goes, hey, I think I got my sea legs back. My dad was Navy starting at the age of 18, served on the USS Samuel N. Moore in the Korean War. And so sea legs or something he knows about. But he always says that, you know, if he's feeling better. And he did. He looked peppier. And it was answered prayers. And I want to thank everyone who sent me anything. And even those who I know were praying and didn't reach out to me. But because I know our audience, I certainly said my share of prayers for my family members and anyone I know that's going through something. You and I have been through that for a while. But when he says, hey, you know, could you, you know, jokingly, can you come down and take me to the hospital or any other visit? Because I get right in and everything's run so smoothly this week. I said, Dad, it's the aviators. I wear aviator shades because of a condition with my right eye. I have to have really dark shades, and they really need to cover my eyes. And so I wear Biden aviator shades. And so I told my sister that, and she goes, well, I'm not sure that helps in Texas. And I said, told my dad, I said, maybe I look official coming in with you.
10: One of the reasons I think that, because you had mentioned my mom and the response that we get is because so many of our listeners, we're just relating to them the stuff that they've gone through.
9: Yes.
10: Or they believe they're going to go through with their parents.
9: Right. Or sometimes they've gone through.
10: They've gone through it already. Worse, yeah.
9: Or multiple times. And I keep that in mind all the time.
10: It's something that isn't talked about a lot. And we just find it naturally easy to talk about anything. It's the way we've always been. We'll confront reality in any way, but with compassion and kindness across the board. I mean, that's just the way that we were raised. But I will tell you this: people ask, what is the thing that has gotten you more response? You know, what's the issue that has gotten you more response than anything else ever as a radio talk show host? You know, the budget, debt, whatever.
9: Right.
10: Not even close. I said, by far number one, and I'm talking about USA basketball, the women's team winning 5 gold medals or whatever it is, or championships in a row, and they just dominate. And it's my parents talking about my parents that has gotten more response than anything else, because I believe it's so
9: relatable.
10: It's so relatable to everybody, And it is also, it's interesting and fascinating how you go through all of these things, how you deal with things like real life.
9: Yeah.
10: I know that I got a lot of response when, because I hate the term, you hear politicians go, it's the new normal, and it drives me crazy.
9: Yeah.
10: But when I, for example, talk about my dad with his dementia, and like I said, probably 99% of the time he's not there.
9: Yeah.
10: You know, he's in his... Yeah. Own delusions,
9: but we're going through that with my mother-in-law.
10: Yeah. And so it becomes a new normal because it has to. You have to push aside the reality of, every single day saying, especially in the very beginning, because his came pretty quick.
9: Yeah.
10: And it really did.
9: It was
10: shocking when it happened. And you almost, as a collective, and I mean the family all together, saying, We've got to deal with it and make the happy moments the happy moments. You have to make it the new normal. You cannot just focus on it day in and day out and go into a massive depression yourself.
9: Right.
10: And that's where I look at my family and my siblings, especially, and my brother-in-law
9: who's
10: part of all of it.
9: Yeah.
10: And even my nephew, my nieces and nephews, my nephews and niece. And, and it's just, everybody has just, made that decision, and part of it's, you can make that decision because we would know what our father would say.
9: Yes.
10: Don't you sit there and go into depression over me.
9: Right.
10: You go live your life. You do what you have to do.
9: Which is part of your father's mantra of do the job, or as he said, do the job now. But you've got, because it's the responsibility in life. And I said that to my father. I said, Dad, my wife and I have talked about this from the beginning of our marriage, the better part of 4 decades now that we've been together. And we've always talked about, this is what you do. And to the extent that you can. Like with my mother-in-law, she requires full-time residential treatment. And you have to know that's the best place for them, even though that's the hardest place to leave them after every visit. My parents aren't there yet, but my dad has had that conversation with me in recent months. It may come to that point. You look at that and that's it. It really is about, this is what you do. And, I think about, I was in the lobby of the, doctor's office today waiting on dad. They had a report on young people going into trades. We've talked about this, but this new study that

0: when I pulled up to take Dad. And I said, you know, Dobie, we talk about that a lot because he knows what I do. And I said, we talk about that a lot, about do they understand how we got here as a nation, how freedom is earned and preserved, because he served in Vietnam, like my father, and he, you know, and he's one of these guys. He served early on, by the way, he told me yesterday. I didn't know that, but it was very early on in Vietnam. But these are the things that we, as I'm looking at that television story in the lobby, watching that television story about young people going into trades, I'm thinking to myself, this is not bad news. It didn't feel like it was being presented that way. I don't know what channel it was, actually. I'm not sure what they had it on. It may have been local news. I don't remember. But it caught my ear.
1: Yeah, there's been a number of stories over the last couple of weeks about how that is happening.
0: Yeah, and I think, you know, okay, this is a good thing because we should understand. You know, I think AI is going to have a lot of positives and, you know, a few negatives here and there. That's just the way technology works. I don't have a fear of AI. I think there's been this big fear building of AI. And I think the left fears AI because they don't want people learning more things.
1: Well, when you talk about, you know, everything here, it's really what we've been talking about this week. When we talk about the ignorance of people who say this country sucks and they have no idea what the Constitution is.
0: Right.
1: They can't even tell you, you know, why it is the way that it is.
0: Right.
1: And we expanded it, you know, this week to just the history of technology in this country and where we were just 100 years ago and people walking around saying, my life is so tough.
0: Yeah.
1: If you actually know the history of technology and governments.
0: Yeah.
1: And you understand the Constitution and you understand where we were as a society and how hard life was compared to now.
0: Yeah.
1: Because everything's relative.
0: Right.
1: And when you look back at it and these people, it's so tough. It's not tough at all.
0: It's not tough.
1: It's not even close to being tough the way that it used to be.
0: Yeah.
1: And we've got a bunch of whiners and complainers.
0: Yes.
1: And part of it is complete ignorance. They have no idea. And I was telling you this the other day, the whole thing. Well, one person used to be able to work one job. And my father always said, where the hell did that come from? I was working three jobs in the early 50s.
0: Yeah.
1: But if you look at it, except for the very short time of a world war, where, you know, so you go 1946 to maybe the mid 60s, that 20 year period where you had a baby boom and you had, you know, you came out of a depression and then a war and then the economic engine boomed where people got a lot more material things than they ever had before.
0: Yeah.
1: You know, you think about it before that. That was a very short period of time. And then as always, things change and there's creative destruction and technology moves on to something else.
0: Right.
1: It was
0: ATMs
1: hard.
0: ATMs killed a lot of jobs. Oh, remember, Scott, Barack Obama said it.
1: Idiotic.
0: And that means it must be true.
1: But if you look at it if you say, okay, we had a burst of a short period of time where the economy might have been, you know, a lot better at that point. Maybe it was for a few people.
0: Yeah.
1: But for the majority of people, they still had to work like crazy. My father, as he said, and my father wasn't, you know, my father was not a blue collar worker.
0: Right.
1: He was an engineer.
0: Right.
1: And so, but he was an engineer. He was an engineer at one company, a machinist at the other, doing something else. He was working one full time job and two part time jobs.
0: Well, that's
1: while
0: not
1: my mother. While my mother was home.
0: Right.
1: You know, and because they wanted to have kids, and that's what it required in order to live in, you know, and this would have, they got married, I think, in 51.
0: Mm-hmm.
1: Yeah.
0: Yeah.
1: I think 51. So, you know, and so that was all the way through into the 60s before I remember him just working one job.
0: Right. I mean, that's for me. I remember my dad would moonlight, as a undercover security guard at a store. He would walk around with a cart full of things and look for shoplifters. And also, he went to night school to get his master's degree.
1: But we didn't have close to the material things that people have today.
0: Right.
1: You know, who was it? It was a Stossel that did the things about what people have that are in the poverty level in the United States.
0: Right.
1: And it was mind-boggling what they have.
0: Yeah. Show me somebody without a phone these days.

0: Show me a 5-year-old without a phone.
1: Well, over 90% of homes in the United States have air conditioning.
0: Yes. Right. Yeah.
1: So and
0: Europe.
1: But that includes everybody in the north where you really don't need it as much.
0: Right.
1: We are Red Eye Radio.
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14: 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Talk

0: He is Eric Cronin. I'm Gary McNamara. Welcome and good morning. Coming up here on the show today, following the bottom of the hour, we got a ton of stuff. Number one, we have to touch on it. Bernie Sanders' 32-hour work week.
1: Yeah, I joked about it yesterday.
0: Yeah, we never really got to it.
1: We never really covered the actual issue.
0: So we will get to that coming up here on the show. And I thought I should bring this up because one of the things we've often talked about is when there's a big health care bill or something, you know, in Congress or whatever, we said, well, people talk about, you know, they, of course, they care about health care, but most people aren't in the system.
1: Right.
0: You know, they're not in the system. The vast majority of people are not sick at one time.
1: Right.
0: So they're not immediately affected by the healthcare system. Just a couple points I wanted to make on that. When you were talking about your father, it reminded me that I'm actually in the healthcare system more than I've ever been right now.
1: Yeah.
0: Right. You know, how are they responding?
1: Mm.

0: worry about how much someone drinks.
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1: We are Red Eye Radio. He is Eric Harley, and I'm Gary McNamara. Welcome, and good morning. Stuff coming up in just a minute.
2: We've got time. We can put it in now.
1: Oh, okay.
2: Yeah.
1: Okay.
2: Yeah. I was going to take a minute off work because I've worked almost 30 minutes now with no time off.
1: But all right, I wanted just to cover this because we were talking about your dad, the hospital, and everything else.
2: Yeah.
1: You know, we've spent a ton of time over the decades talking about healthcare in the United States, different healthcare systems, whatever, what actually works. And one of the things I've always said is, most people don't experience the healthcare system.
2: Right.
1: You just don't. You know, we talk about a lot in Canada about waiting times, even for necessary, you know, surgery. And when you have to see, you know, a specialist, how long it will take. Yeah. And this is when it can be critical.
2: Right.
1: And every year, I think it's a Fraser Institute puts out the wait time. And for specialists, you know, it can be, in some cases, it could be a year before you see a specialist.
2: Mm-hmm.
1: And if it isn't urgent, you know, it can be months and months and months and months.
2: Oh, yeah.
1: And even if urgent, it could be a month before you could see a specialist for something.
2: Right.
1: So just recently, my former primary doctor, and he's around my age. The office closed.
2: Yeah.
1: Okay. And they said he was going to continue. He hasn't continued. And this was like in June, we were told they were going to, you know, close. And my next appointment was, like next week.
2: Mm.
1: And so I said, okay, I need to wait to see where he goes, because I called the office. They said, no, he's going to continue at another place. So far, nothing.
2: Mm.
1: And so you've got to make decisions.
2: And it's stressful.
1: Oh, yeah. I mean,
2: you've been with your doctor for a while.
1: Oh, yeah. Over 10 years.
2: Yeah.
1: Yeah. So.
2: I've been with my same clinic for almost 30 years.
1: Yeah.
2: And we've had long-term doctors, you know, I'm on my third one in that clinic now. But it's very stressful. They had thought our insurance actually wasn't going to cover that clinic at one point. I remember that stress of just thinking about, oh my gosh, what am I going to do? I got to find a doctor. And I know, look, they're very good about adapting to new patients and, hey, we've got your records and let's get you up to speed. Let's have a conversation. That's great. But there's this comfort and I think it goes to morale, but also stress levels in knowing that your doctor knows what's going on and is familiar with your case.
1: Right. And like I said, I trusted my former primary doctor. So, what happened was, you know, I had a bunch of different things going on with, you know, with dad and another friend of mine who was in the hospital. Didn't even notice I had a prescription that was like a week away, had to be refilled. And it's interesting, when you don't have a primary doctor, what do? Well, I had to go to an urgent care clinic. And the urgent care clinic will give you one time for 30 days.
2: Right.
1: And so the pressure's on. You got to find yourself a primary doctor.
2: Yeah.
1: And the receptionist at the place I went to said, you need to go to my old doctor.
2: Mm.
1: You know, he just couldn't retire. He's around your age. He couldn't retire. So he's back. And here's where his office is. And his office is right across the street from my favorite breakfast restaurant here in Texas. Right across the street. I mean, 200 feet away. And I go, I think this is some kind of karma. All right, so I go, and just so people know, I'm a type 2 diabetic, under control.
2: Right,
1: it means my A1C and people are from is not a 7. You know, it's way below. Most of the time, it's in the 5s. Still, the upper 5. So I'm fine.
2: Yeah,
1: you know, that's under control. You're not really doing damage to your organs, and it's something that I've had for 10 years and over 10 years now, and I watch it, you know, all the time. I eat right, I exercise, I do all that. It's not death that we all wonder about death, but it's not death that's the first major concern. It's a quality of life the last 10 years. If you have type 2 diabetes, what can happen?
2: Right.
1: Yeah. My whole goal is never to get close to the point of having to get toes cut off.
2: Yeah, right.
1: You know, or having neuropathy, you know, bad, you know, nerve pain or stuff like that. Because, you know, I mean, they read me the Riot Act when I first got it.
2: Yeah.
1: And so, but really, the last 10 years, I've never been in a hospital overnight since I got my tonsils out at like age 5 or 6.
2: Mm.
1: Never been in a hospital overnight.
2: Mm.
1: So I've been very, very healthy. So my healthcare the last 10 years has been, you know, and when I first got diabetes, when I first got it, I had to go every 3 months, then every 4 months, and then twice a year. Yeah. Once they realized I was on the pay, okay, because they wanted to monitor, do blood work, everything the first couple of years. And, but it was the same doctor that I went to. And, that was it the last 10 years. Right. Every 6 months I would go and it was very simple.
2: All right.
1: Well, when I found my new primary doctor, and they're in a healthcare system, you know, they're a big healthcare system here
2: in the
1: state of Texas, you know, with the own hospital and, you know, specialist and everything else. And so I go to the new primary doctor, and of course they want to start from the very beginning.
2: Sure.
1: And they want to start from the very beginning because, for example, with when I say I've got type 2 diabetes, metabolic syndrome, and what comes with that is high blood, and it's all genetic, high blood pressure, high cholesterol, and high blood sugar, you know, from the type 2 diabetes. Never had any problem with cholesterol. I was never really over, the cholesterol wasn't a problem. The high blood pressure was, and so was the blood sugar. Mm-hmm. Could have been a worse problem.
2: Mm-hmm.
1: And I also have white coat syndrome. It's totally subconscious. Yeah. I'm not nervous when I go to the doctor.
2: Yeah.
1: But my blood pressure just goes through the roof. So, of course.
2: I didn't know that, by the way, that it was totally subconscious until I developed it. I was getting a treatment where it required them to stick a needle literally in my eye once a month. And that process, I didn't know it was making me nervous. You don't feel it. You don't feel like your blood pressure is going up in that moment.
1: Right.
2: But I developed it then. So.
1: And what it is very simple. It's simply your body's defense system.
2: Right.
1: And, you know, something's going on.
2: Right.
1: Drop of adrenaline in your bloodstream. That's what causes it. Mm-hmm. And then boom, everything just skyrockets.
2: Right.
1: Your body is reacting the way it's supposed to react when it sees a threat, even subconsciously.
2: Right.
1: And so, of course, I document everything. I mean, I document my blood sugar and what I was doing. I document my blood pressure and tell you what I'm doing because I just don't take my blood pressure when I rest. Mm-hmm. When I work out real heavily, like I do a 15-mile bike ride, I'll sprint the last mile. As soon as I get home, I leave the bike outside. I walk in the door within 20 seconds. I'm taking my blood pressure.
2: Yeah.
1: And I set a pattern for, you know, my doctor to see whenever I go in. And I did the same for my primary doctor. It's like, okay, fine. I also have so I went to my primary doctor and it all went, really good. And, his recommendation was, go to see a cardiologist. I think what he heard is something that I've had for decades upon decades, which is what they call PVC, premature ventricular, contractions, which if you're a healthy person, doesn't affect you at all. It's a little extra heartbeat and mine comes from the bottom of the heart.
2: Mm-hmm.
1: So, of course, when the new primary doctor sees that, you've got to go to the specialist, the cardiologist.
2: Mm-hmm.
1: So my point is not to go through because everything's fine. But, you know, the healthcare system that I've experienced here over the last month, really, no problem getting the new primary doctor. There were a bunch of primary doctors that I could have gotten, but I got one recommended by this receptionist.
2: Mm-hmm.
1: Was able to get an appointment within, now my doc, my he's semi-retired, so he only works like Monday and Tuesday. But I was able to get
2: like
1: in.
2: Like me.
1: Yeah. I was able to get in the next week.
2: Yeah.
1: Like the next Monday or Tuesday, I was able to get in.
2: Right.
1: So then he sees me and I need to get my blood work. He goes, oh, you can do that right now. And I said, I haven't fasted. Okay, come in tomorrow.
2: Yeah.
1: The blood work.
2: Right.
1: So it was the next day I got the blood work.
2: Mm.
1: Meanwhile, he had set up and said, you need to see it. You know, I recommend you go see the cardiologist, you know, just because everything that you've got, whatever. Have you ever gotten, when was your last EKG? And I said, 10 years ago, fine.
2: Right.
1: Sets me up with the cardiologist. It was an appointment 5 days away. Now, nothing is urgent here. And I had to, because I was on vacation and out of town, I had to make it the next week, which was Tuesday of this week. So I go in Tuesday of that week. I get in at, my appointment's at 10. I get there at 9:35. Soon as 9:35, I go to hit the bathroom. I come out. They're waiting for me. It's 5 or like 10 to 10. And the nurse comes in and she takes the EKG and does all that stuff. I mean, everything. She goes, the doctor's on the way in here. Mm-hmm. And, you know, I go, she goes, we apologize so much. I go, it's 9:53. My appointment doesn't begin for another 7 minutes. I'm okay. And so he came in like about 7 minutes after 10. Apologizing profusely for being, you know, for being late. He goes, no, I don't like wasting other people. I don't like people wasting my time. I don't like wasting other people's time. So we went over that and everything else. And then, you know, again, and he, you know, sees that I've got that extra beat and says, look, I just recommend it just for a general screening, that you go get a, and there are two different procedures really, which is the, a CAT scan of your heart and a ultrasound with the calcium test that they take. He goes, I suggest you do it. I'm like, I'm okay. Cause I want to make sure it's okay. You know, and I know it is, you know, cause I know what my cholesterol level is and everything else. I know everything. They're not worried. It's just, no, this is basic screening. We want to have a base of where you are right now. And I'm okay with that. Well, they could have done it, Monday. But I couldn't do it Monday. And then, well, they had to have it too far apart at the same hospital, the two procedures. And they could have done it Tuesday, but I have my regular primary doctor's appointment to check up on everything that has been done already. So I'm going in Wednesday. I've gotten at like three different surveys from the hospital system on my primary doctor, on the cardiologist, and just general, you know, a general survey on my entire experience so far.
2: Mm-hmm.
1: And I'm just like, wow, competition works.
2: Yeah.
1: That was the first thought I had.
2: Yeah.
1: Competition works. Right. Knowing what the waiting times are in Canada and there was no emergency here and everything can be taken care of in a couple of weeks to make sure that I know that everything in my heart and everything is going great and, you know, my metabolic syndrome, type 2 diabetes, and make sure that the plan is in effect. Everybody's in agreement. Everybody communicates. Oh, and then on the app, everything.
2: Oh,
1: I went in for my blood work.
2: Yeah.
1: Got my blood work done at 9:00.
2: Yeah.
1: By 2 in the afternoon, the results are coming in and it's on the app. You get to see it.
2: Yep.
1: You know, and it's raw.
2: Yeah.
1: You know, the doctor hasn't commented on it yet. You get to see it. And then cardiologist, I went in on, it's Thursday. Yeah, Tuesday I went in. I wake up yesterday morning, all of his notes right there on the app.
2: Yeah.
1: Every bit of information and very clearly stated. It wasn't done in, you know, medical talk.
2: Yeah.
1: And it had everything that I had said. Patient said this. Said white coat syndrome, but the patient keeps a log of his blood pressure and what he has done, and the blood pressure is fine. In fact, you know, it's extremely fine when he doesn't have the white.
2: We went through this with my dad, and he has the app, and he said, let's, because he had his phone obviously with him in the hospital, but he had his phone with him, and he said, hey, let's log on to my app and let's look at the records. I want you to help me kind of sort things out. Let's look at the history of where my numbers have been. So he's got everything from his oncologist, his cardiologist, and his primary care physician right there. And also his current hospital stay is updated as they do tests. It's amazing. And he got in as he joked, hey, I need you to bring me every time, because he got right in. Yeah. And there was no wait for him. And that's not the case in Canada.
1: Well, we always talk about the healthcare system. That is my experience, really, the most I've been in the healthcare system in my life, just the last month.
2: Yep.
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0: Radio. He's Eric Cronin. I'm Gary McNamara. Now, the most interesting thing, though, of my whole, being in the medical system here the last month and a half and just analyzing it and giving you my opinion of how it's been for me so far with the quality of care and the timeliness of the care is that the doctor just say to me, he just said, because part of my condition can be affected by coffee.
1: Yeah.
0: He said, how many cups of coffee you drink a day? And I said, like two. And I went, why? You're not going to take me off coffee, are you? I said, come on. Massive alcohol and drugs. Yeah, okay, I can handle that, being taken off that. You can't touch my coffee. He just burst out laughing. He goes, no, I just wondered.
2: Remember when Letterman had the big heart surgery?
0: Yeah.
2: And he came back and he goes, they put me on decaf, and there is zero purpose for decaf.
0: And
2: he railed about it, made it a bit for like weeks. But yeah, no, caffeine is something they have to look at.
0: Yeah. I know.
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13: President Trump is urging North Carolinians to get out and vote for Republicans this November. While campaigning for Republican Senate candidate Michael Whiteley in Gastonia Wednesday, Trump warned of the consequences if Democrats win in the midterms.
14: They're all going to go away. All of the things that we've done, the strongest border in the history of our country, it's all going to go away.
13: Trump went on to say everything Whiteley wants is common sense.
1: Watley has said Trump needs an ally in the Senate and North Carolina needs a fighter. Trump's visit comes with the midterm elections less than 2 months away. Republican Congressman Thomas Massey is accusing House GOP leadership of sending lawmakers home early to avoid a vote on his resolution to impeach Secretary of War Pete Hegseth. Lawmakers left Washington on Wednesday night for the final time before the November midterm elections. This after GOP leaders said they were canceling votes set for Thursday. The change in schedule means that the House won't vote on the Hegseth resolution until after Election Day. Vice President Vance has a message to leaders in the AI industry. If you're building Frankenstein, stop. Here's Scott Carr.
15: At an event for the All In podcast, Vance said the solution to dangerous technology cannot be to create a one-world governance structure. This after President Trump posted to social media that the only guardrails that artificial intelligence needs is a good president. Last weekend, the head of the AI research company Anthropic said that development needs to be slowed in order to implement safeguards. And several researchers in the field have warned recently against the risk of using AI, saying it could be destructive to humanity. In Washington, I'm Scott Carr.
1: Police say five missing women are now linked to an ongoing investigation focused on a Philadelphia home. The case focuses on 44-year-old Eugene Horsch, whose property has been under intense scrutiny since June. Investigators say images and videos recovered during the probe connect several of the women to the case. And the NFL season rolls on with a marquee matchup on Thursday Night Football. The Bills unveil their new stadium against the Lions to kick off Week 2. I'm Mark Mayfield.
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1: President Trump is demanding the Federal Reserve slash interest rate to 1% or less. Trump made the comments on Truth Social hours after the central bank announced its first rate hike since 2023 and later criticized the Fed board while speaking to reporters in North Carolina. In the earlier Truth Social post, Trump wrote, "We are carrying almost every country in the world, and that cannot go on any longer." The Fed, led by Trump-picked Chairman Kevin Warsh, raised benchmark interest rates a quarter percentage point to a target range of 3.75% to 4%. The war in Iran is creating a new divide among Republicans in Congress. Seven House Republicans voted for a Democratic-backed war powers resolution calling on President Trump to end the war, even as Vice President J.D. Vance urges Trump supporters not to let disagreements over Iran change their overall support.
18: Even if you don't agree with us on every issue, the other party is consumed by craziness who want to give the country over to illegal aliens and criminals.
1: A congressional analysis puts the cost of the war in more than $38 billion through early August, with future costs estimated to be up to $3 billion a month. The Trump administration says the threat to oil shipping through the Strait of Hormuz has weakened, although a recent drone strike took a Saudi oil pipeline offline. Energy Secretary Chris Wright says damage assessments are underway and the pipeline should be back online soon. The U.S. Conference of Catholic Bishops is launching a task force on human dignity as AI develops. The bishops met with tech companies and AI specialists to discuss preventing misuse and ensuring human oversight. More than a dozen bishops also went to Capitol Hill to urge Congress to adopt AI safety standards and protections for children online. The initiative follows repeated calls from Pope Leo and other church leaders for safeguards governing AI. And Resident Evil is set to get off to a scary good start at the box office this weekend. The Zach Cregger-directed video game adaptation is looking to make between $35 and $50 million in its debut. I'm Mark Mayfield.
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29: Oh, boys, I'm back.
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25: Lars Larson.
0: Hey, welcome back. Lars Larson Show. It's a pleasure to be with you on a Wednesday. Always glad to get to your phone calls and emails. And we'll do that in just a moment. And I want to tell you what's going on in the state of Nebraska. It is a weird situation. I've got a great soundbite to play for you. It was one obtained by the Omaha newspaper, so I'll give them full credit for that. But here's what it is. There is a Republican candidate running for the U.S. Senate in Nebraska. There is also, well, you'd think there'd be a Democrat as well. No, the Democrats have not fronted a candidate in the state of Nebraska, probably because in a relatively conservative state, the Democrats don't have a prayer of winning. So what have they allowed? They have allowed a U.S. Senate candidate by the name of Dan Osborne. And I'm going to tell you a bit about him. Dan Osborne is not a Democrat, or so he says. He says he's not a Democrat, but he is running with the support of the Democrat Party, and he is officially an independent, unaffiliated candidate, but he's basically running as a Democrat, just not with the actual brand name Democrat Party on his candidacy. Let me get back to that in just a moment. First, welcome to the Lars Larson Show. It's a pleasure to be with you, and I'm glad to get to your phone calls and your emails at 866-HEY-LARS. That's 866-439-5277. 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And a shout-out to our friends in Cape Girardeau, Missouri. I know, the home of Rush Limbaugh, the late Rush Limbaugh. Catch my show on KZIM in Cape Girardeau. That's AM 960. 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Should the U.S. military be putting weapons in space to defend America from China and Russia? Turns out we are doing just that. I think it's a fantastic idea. I do not think we should hold back from that, not one little bit. 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AMAC has the conservative values I believe in. I joined about a decade ago. You can join too. Just go to amac.us and don't go anywhere near AARP. They sold out conservative Americans a long time ago. You can call 888-262-2006. AMAC is better. Better for you and better for America. Yesterday's X-Poll question, would you let your elementary school-age child use AI in the classroom? I voted no on that. 79% of you agreed. 21% of you said yes to the idea. Well, First Lady Melania Trump visited an elementary school in northwestern North Carolina on Tuesday. She said the U.S. must lead on artificial intelligence as she talked to elementary school students, teachers, and staff about how they're using technology and AI in the classroom. I'm very concerned about that. To your calls, let's start with Calvin. Calvin, you've written me a couple of emails, and I wanted you to be able to tell your story to my audience. You were at one time a union member, and then you decided you didn't quite like it. What happened?
31: Hi, Lars. I'm in Colfax, Washington. I listen to you every day on 840 KMAX.
0: Thank you.
31: First, I want to give a shout out to my friends Adam Lepp and Mike.
0: You know what? I'm going to tell you something, Calvin. I agreed to have you come on and tell the union story. I didn't agree to that, and I don't like where you're going, and I don't appreciate it. But, Calvin, if you fib to my producers and you end up off the program, I'm sorry, folks, but that's the way we have to do it. When somebody tells me something is not true, and then they tell my producers a story, and then they come on to do something else, some other agenda, we're not going to go with that. But, Calvin, best of luck. Send me an email if you want to straighten that out. Let me go back to Dan Osborne, though. This is the guy running for the U.S. Senate in the state of Nebraska. He says he is not a Democrat. That what you might actually debate a bit based on his background, but he's running against the Republican candidate for Senate in Nebraska. Well, now it turns out there are some interesting recordings obtained by the Omaha, Nebraska newspaper, and I'll give them full credit for that. I want you to take a listen to what this guy thinks of Trump voters in America and Trump voters in Nebraska.
2: Billy Bob in Red Cloud, Nebraska, who lives next door to the Trump store as you pull into town and is waving the Trump flag. He just all he knows is he's like on the winning team. It's really that simple. It is. And Trump, and that is why he's been so effective. He's been so effective at taking Billy Bob and his wife, Mary Jane or Mary Jo, at telling them, look, we're winning. You're on the winning team. And that's all they care about because their lives probably suck so far.
0: Yeah, this is a guy who thinks that the only reason people back Donald Trump is because their lives suck. Well, I can tell you my life doesn't suck. I've been backing Donald Trump since 2015, since he first announced for president the very first time. So this is a guy who clearly is a Democrat running allegedly or running, without cause as an independent. He's not an independent. He is, in fact, a Democrat candidate. And thank God for the World Herald out of Omaha, Nebraska, for outing him on what the real truth is. Here calls now. Let's go to Paul in Idaho. Hey, Paul, thanks for listening on KIDO. What's on your mind?
3: Thanks for being on the Air Force. Oh,
0: Stick-to-itiveness
3: that Donald Trump has for president, commander in chief.
0: Yeah,
3: he finds something. He finds this niche in there, and he stays with it. He doesn't just give up and say, "Ah, oh, shucks, we can't use it."
0: Yep.
3: He continues to move forward. It's like the trouble that we've had with Iran. We knew that they were up to no good as far as having the other countries that were part of their group over there. That they would come back, and there they are again. They're rearing their ugly head.
0: That's a very good point. Paul, thank you very much. I appreciate the call. Let's go to Jim. Hey, Jim, welcome to the program. What's on your mind today?
4: Hey, Lars. I'm a retired long-haul truck driver. I got my CDL, called a chauffeur's license, back then in 1970. Yep.
0: I remember when they called it that.
4: And anyway, I mean, the guys that don't read English or understand it, it's been an ongoing problem for God knows how long. And
0: but has it been on this scale before where we saw during Biden they gave out licenses right and left to foreign nationals who didn't speak the language, read the language, write the language, didn't understand anything, were here, they got these illegal CDLs and began driving trucks and began killing people. So what should we do about that?
4: Well, just keep doing what you're doing. Keep harping on. Get a hold of ICC. Make it a law. And if they put somebody out there on the road that they can't read English or pass the goddamn stewards.
0: Please don't take the Lord's name in vain. The FCC doesn't care about that, but I do.
4: Yeah. But, you know, get somebody to make it a law.
0: Jim, can I tell you something? It is already federal law that if you do not speak or read the English language, it doesn't necessarily require you to write it, but if you learn how to read it and speak it, you should be able to write it. But if you can't speak, can't read the English language, you can't speak the English language, you're not allowed to have the CDL. That's already in the law. All Trump is doing is he's actually enforcing that part of the law. And I think it's long past time that we did that. The Biden administration did not want to do that because they wanted to let illegal aliens into the country, and they wanted to give them a quick way to make a lot of money, even if it cost a lot of American lives. Glad to have your calls at 866-HEY-LAWS. That's 866-439-5277. Send your emails to talk at LarsLarson.com. 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
8: Hey, welcome back to the Lars Larson Show. It's a pleasure to be with you. I'm glad to get your phone calls and emails as well. Just listen to what the producer has to say. Joel does a great job, and he's not just flapping his lips for nothing. So when he tells you to do something, we don't tell you what to say. But there are certain things you are not allowed to say on the air, and we try to keep you away from that. And if not, we have a dump button just in case. Think about this. A student with a 4.42 grade point average and a 1590 SAT got a job offer from Google, but was rejected by one university and their computer science program. Did his race play a role in all that? Andrew Quino is an attorney at Pacific Legal Foundation. Andrew, welcome back to the program.
9: Lars, thank you so much for having me back. It's good to be here.
8: Tell me about the case of Stanley Zhang, or Zhang, if I'm saying that right.
9: Yeah, Stanley Zhang, as you mentioned, is a exceptional, talented young man, graduate of Gunn High School in Palo Alto, California, who, despite his impeccable background, despite his talents, the University of Washington rejected him because, simply put, they don't want more students that look like him. Stanley was the wrong race, and a variety of policies and practices by the University of Washington indicate that they are taking race into consideration in admitting and rejecting students to their university in violation of the Constitution. So Stanley is fighting back and has been fighting back with this lawsuit.
8: Yeah, and in fact, I so agree with this because over the years, I've heard people say, well, if Berkeley just took people based on merit, and I know we're talking about UW and not Berkeley, they said, why 50% of their student class would be Asian? I said, so? If they're the ones that have the have the grade points to get them in and get them the spot in the class, what's wrong with that? Maybe an inspiration to all the non-Asians to go out and work a little bit harder. I mean, I don't see a problem with that. But what in the world is driving University of Washington or all the other universities like it to take these kinds of racist actions? And do they understand, or do their attorneys make them understand that what they're doing is not just a violation of the law, but likely a violation of the constitutional civil rights of these kids, too?
9: Well, I hope they're being advised that what they're doing is against the law. But as we've seen the past few decades, it doesn't matter to them because they are motivated and continue to be motivated by this strange need to make their universities look a certain way. And to paraphrase Justice Clarence Thomas, it doesn't matter to these universities how the university performs. It matters to them what it looks like and how they look. And it's already been settled by the Supreme Court.

0: that the universities can't do this. They can't make race-based decisions and disadvantage applicants based on race. Washington State has Initiative 200 that forbids racial preferences in public education, yet they persist in doing it. And they've, and ever since the passage of I-200, and ever since the Students for Fair Admission decision by the Supreme Court, universities have expressed their dissatisfaction with those limits on their ability to make racially discriminatory admissions decisions and have been trying to find ways to get around that. And that'll continue to be their mission. It is simply racial redistribution. It's the same sort of Marxist type policies, but only apply to the university level using race as the means to do that.
1: And not do it based on merit. Because you could say, look, we're going to hand out the student assignments at our university based on merit. And if you want to be part of that class, then go out and work hard. I mean, because there are tons of kids out there who can do very, very well in school. Now, whether it's mom and dad who are pushing them or their own personal ambition or whatever it is, I don't really think it matters. I mean, New York City found out a long time ago that when they had high schools where you had to actually apply to go to the high school and you had to meet certain, academic criteria, they found that an awful lot of blue-collar families, including an awful lot of Asian blue-collar families, would push their kids to do hard, to do well, and they would do well, and they'd make it into, some of these elite public schools. But only if you set a bar and said you've got to meet or exceed this bar, or you're not getting in. And an awful lot of kids from blue collar backgrounds did it. It doesn't just benefit the kids from the white collar families.
0: That's exactly right. Merit is the great equalizer. We have seen study after study and measure after measure showing that those students, those individuals who do not come from advantaged backgrounds are able to succeed and get farther where their parents were because of policies that apply and reward their merit, reward their hard work. So for those kids who want an opportunity, these types of race-based policies are actually doing more damage to them. And unfortunately, Stanley's situation demonstrates in very unfortunate, stark terms how horrible race-based decisions are in the face of talent and hard work. Despite doing everything that kids are told to do, work hard, Stanley ran into a racially discriminatory policy that completely dismissed all of his talent and hard work, and that doesn't bode well for other students who are trying to do the same thing as him.
1: No, it doesn't. And you know the other thing it does, and I think we've talked about this before, Andrew, and that is when students do get in, you're going to look at them and say, oh, you're Asian, you are black, or you are Hispanic. You got in because of your race, and that you got that advantage. And it may not be true. I mean, I know that there are smart Hispanic kids, smart black kids, smart white kids who get in based on their merit. But if you've got this policy that says we will give an advantage to certain groups, we will give a disadvantage to other groups, you're automatically telling everybody else, if you see a kid in that computer science class who's black, he probably got in based on his race and his racial background, not based on his merit. And you may be completely wrong, but how are you ever going to know it?
0: Right. That's exactly right. And no student should have to suffer that stigma. And, you know, remarkably, the university is relying basically on racial stereotypes to make their admissions decisions. And then those stereotypes will carry through as a stigma for those students who benefit from that, or like you said, may not have benefited from that. It's an awful situation to be in. And again, to quote Clarence Thomas again, when government uses race, it demeans us all. And that's exactly what's happening with these race-based admissions decisions.
1: Sadly true. Andrew Quino, who is with an attorney with Pacific Legal Foundation. Andrew, thank you very much. I appreciate the you coming on the program to explain that. By the way, right now, somewhere, a stranger is buying a list. And it's not stocks. It's people. Data brokers sell real marketing lists that are named things like suffering seniors or we recently widowed, rural and barely making it, or bad credit card declines, low-income swing voters. 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
10: May 15, 9 a.m. Two women quietly waiting at the doctor's office. Woman 1 says, "Cold day, huh?" Woman 2, "What's that?" 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Woman 2, "Yeah, wasn't expecting that." Woman 1, "What is it, 47 degrees? 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Woman 2, "That would be sad." 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
18: Hey, welcome back to the program. It's a pleasure to be with you. I'm glad to get to your phone calls and emails. Let me mention a couple of stories, and then I'll get to your calls. How did foreign-born suspects allegedly steal $10 million through fake daycares in America? The Department of Justice has now charged a dozen foreign-born individuals with operating fake daycares in a scheme to steal more than $10 million from the taxpayers. The 250 law enforcement officers arrested the accused last Thursday morning, executed search warrants in San Diego, according to the DOJ. The fraudsters come from Syria, Somalia, Afghanistan, Iraq, and Sudan. Surveillance recordings taken during 57 days of those 2 months show that just one day of kids showing up and going to the facility. It happened the same day a state inspector showed up for an unannounced visit. Several of the accused received payments of more than $1 million while running their schemes. And that one does not make any sense at all. The fact that you've got people who are in the country as foreign nationals, in that case, I would expect them to demand that you provide a high level of proof that whatever service it is you say you're going to perform for the taxpayers' dollars, you have to actually prove you're really doing it. To your calls now at 866-HEY-LARS. That's 866-439-5277. Send your emails to talk@LarsLarson.com. We always go to naysayers first. Theodore, welcome to the program. What's on your mind and what do you and
19: Larson,
18: I disagree about?
19: Larson, you are not going to formulate a debt problem deal because you're a Republican, neoliberal, and you're part of the problem. Here is the solution.
18: I'm not sure what that means, but go ahead.
19: Here is this. You don't know what a neoliberal is?
18: No, I don't know what your gobbledygook last sentence meant. What is it you're trying to say?
19: Here is the solution. It's just like after we defeated the Nazis.
18: You know, I want my audience to understand what you're talking about. What are you addressing?
19: You were talking about the debt. I've got
18: about
19: a solution.
18: Six or eight subjects
19: you're
18: ago, yeah.
19: Be able to
18: we were talking about the debt.
19: It.
18: Somebody had asked me, how are we going to pay off the debt? I said, the only solution is grow the economy.
19: Do I get to make my thesis?
18: Go ahead.
19: So the deal is, just like after we defeated the Nazis, here's what they did. They erased all debts except for corporations, and they blocked all of the parties that were under the Nazi party. That would be so. What we need to do is we need to block any Democrat and any Republican, and then we need to erase all debts to anybody who is not a corporate entity.
18: Who's
19: and
18: not
19: you
18: a
19: get
18: corporate
19: rid of the
18: entity?
19: $40 trillion.
18: So are
19: yeah,
18: you talking
19: non,
18: so
19: a non-corporate?
18: So hold on. What? Well, how does that get rid of the? Hold on. Shut up for a second. How does that get
19: so
18: rid of the 40? How does that
19: get
18: rid of the $40 trillion in debt that the United States government owes? Are we simply going to erase all those Treasury bills?
19: Yes. Yes. And you block the Democrats and Republicans, and you make the corporations pay.
18: No, hold on.
19: And you will have
18: Theodore,
19: an economic
18: Theodore,
19: miracle.
18: Theodore.
19: They call
18: Theodore. A lot of those treasury bills, a big deal is made of the foreign ownership of some of those treasury bills. But the vast majority of those treasury notes are owned by pension plans.
19: They call it the German economic miracle. And that's what it will create.
18: But you're going to go to all these pension plans and erase a debt that is owed to them by the U.S. government?
19: It's all a facade anyway. It's all a Potemkin village.
18: Okay. I have no idea where you're going with that, but Theodore, I gave you enough time to make your point. But if what you're saying is the United States government can just default on its debt, not just the relatively small percentage of debt owned by foreign countries, because a lot is made of that small amount that's owned by countries like China. But if you take a look at the actual numbers, the vast majority of that debt is owned by pension plans, individuals, and companies here in America. So if you're saying the U.S. government is going to simply renege on all that debt and that's the solution, it'd be like me saying, oh, well, I'll just take my Visa card and I'll tear up the bill and I'll refuse to pay it. Good luck with that. Let's go to Tom. Hey, Tom, welcome to the program. What's on your mind?
20: Hi there. Yeah, I picked up a flyer from a rent that was stuck in the door on a rental house I have in down in Salem area. And basically, it's a Democrat socialist, and she's actually running for re-election, and it's housing for all, free rent in the local area, health care for all, education, that includes college education.
18: Isn't that amazing how people love to run as Santa Claus?
20: My God. And this gal, well, she admits to being a labor representative of the largest educators union in the state. So you can imagine what that is.
18: I can imagine. And so what do we do about the DSA? Because like it or not, there appear to be an awful lot of younger Americans who love the idea of socialism. I think they only love it as a theoretical concept. If they actually looked at the way socialism has always worked out on planet Earth, it has always ended when you run out of other people's money, as Lady Margaret Thatcher once said.
20: Yeah. Well, I think we need to hit all the somewhat reasonable Democrats, independents, and that, in essence, freedom's at stake on this election more than I think any other one.
18: I think you're right, but here's the problem. If somebody came to me and said, hey, Lars, there are conservatives who, and say it was some position that I just find untenable, I'm gonna disown them as quickly as I can. Good luck trying to get the Democrats to disown the Democrat Socialists of America. Have you seen one good example of a major league Democrat in America who's been willing to disown the DSA?
20: No, not really. But I talked to three of the people I kind of do business with, the Mocha gal, auto repair guy, and none of them have heard of the DSA.
18: I think you're going to hear about them. I mean, New York City elected Mamdani, who's DSA.
20: Oh, yeah.
18: Then right after he was elected, they had a congressional election, and they picked three Democrats who are all DSA Democrats, and they picked them as new members of Congress. And because they won the primaries, because of the nature of their districts, they're going to end up winning those seats in Congress. So you've got a whole bunch of people that are beginning to be influenced by the Democrat Socialists of America. I appreciate the call, by the way. Hey, everybody talks about all those weight loss injections, you know, the GLP ones, because the results are so dramatic. They work by lowering your blood sugar and reducing your appetite. 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
5: Hey, welcome back to the Lars Larson Show. Well, two Democrats broke with their own party to help advance new sanctions on Russia. Will Congress give Donald Trump a new weapon to use to pressure Vladimir Putin? I thought we'd put that question to retired U.S. Marine Corps captain and a producer of A Faith Under Siege and Faith in War, Colby Barrett. Captain, welcome back to the program.
17: Thanks for having me back. Great to be back with you.
5: Hey, before we talk about your other productions, tell me what should we make of this and what's going on between Trump, the Trump family in Russia, and Congress in Russia? Because this is too complicated for most of us to sort out.
17: A lot to unpack there, but I think the initial headline is just good news, right? The Lindsey Graham sanctioning Russia and Iran Act of 2026 passed just minutes ago, 262-159. So what's interesting on this, and I'll talk a little bit about what the bill does, but 54 Democrats broke the party leadership to vote for this bill. The Democratic leadership was whipping pretty hard against this, and what we saw in the end was pretty good bipartisan support. In the Senate, I think it was like 86-11, very bipartisan, and it's widely expected to be signed by President Trump. So
5: hold on, Captain Barrett. Let me interrupt for just a moment. So when you have that kind of bipartisan support, you got that many people that are defecting from the Democrats, what are they using as an argument to say don't defect, stick with the party line on this?
17: Right. I think the worry was that this does increase tariff authority for President Trump. And so that is a worry of Democratic leadership, of the possibility of using this bill to enact more tariffs. But I think there was just a deep misunderstanding of how it works with tariffs. So this one is, it only tariffs or allows for tariffs on the top five purchasers of Russian crude and gas. So this is all contact-based. It's really easy to get off that list. It's just stop buying Russian gas and fuel.
5: Buy from somebody else, right?
17: Buy from America, right? We're one of the biggest producers on the planet. And so why would you buy from a group that you know is going to fund a war machine that is, you know, harming innocent civilians and those kind of things? So
5: that one's easy. You would think that the Democrat Party would be smarter than to try to, you know, wage this, tilted some windmills and say, let's get a majority of our members to vote against this idea when they already, they had to have had some kind of finger in the wind that was telling them we're going to lose on this one. So you just go down fighting, say, well, we fought against doing the right thing. So now I guess our members are going to have to do the right thing and we'll be telling them to do the wrong thing. Maybe that's the Democrat Party of 2026.
17: That could be it. Who knows? I mean, at the end of the day, you saw bipartisan support in both houses, and the right outcome has come about. So I think that's a big celebration. Anytime you see the parties coming together in any meaningful way in this day and age, it's a good thing. So
5: very good. Hey, Captain Barrett, tell me about. I'm talking to Colby Barrett, who's a retired United States Marine Corps captain. Tell me about A Faith Under Siege, or better yet, tell my audience about it, and tell my audience about Faith in War.
17: Yeah, so thanks for asking about that. We put out a documentary about a year ago called Faith Under Siege. This is a full-length documentary outlining what's happening to Christians at the hands of Russian invasion forces. So primarily what's happening to them in the Russian-occupied territory, but also Christian churches that are being bombed in free Ukraine by Russian drones and missiles. We talked to a bunch of characters there that were just so amazing. So retired Green Berets, missionaries, a lot of veterans, U.S. veterans that are helping over there, especially with the faith community. And we couldn't get it all into one documentary, so we came up with a new series called Faith in War. It's a five-part series, and you can see that on TVN Plus. It's also on YouTube. A few of the episodes are going to be up on Angel soon. And most interestingly, through a veterans initiative with Amazon Prime, one of our episodes called Safe Ground is up on Amazon Prime now. So that was pretty good news that we got just recently.
5: Can you make the case that these attacks on the churches by Russia are deliberate?
17: You can. And I was an engineer as well, statistics. So if you look at the churches and denominations in Ukraine, about 2 to 4% would be Protestant in for Ukraine. If you look at the number of churches destroyed and the pastors killed by Russia, about 50% of the churches and about 50% of the pastors that have been killed were Protestant. So it's a very intentional when you see these church buildings being targeted, but then just the stats on really a war on not just Protestants. It's of course across the board, but I think the numbers stand at about 737 churches looted, shelled, destroyed by Russia, and 58 priests or pastors that have been murdered so far by those forces. So really pretty scary statistics, and it's still climbing. When we first made the movie, I think it was 47 priests and pastors and about 600 churches. So unfortunately, you know what, it's still going on.
5: Captain Barrett, I got to tell you, is this the first time that we've had this kind of thing where war becomes deliberately aimed at religions? Because I guess, I don't know if I've got a decent history of World War II in my head, although it happened about 15 years before I was born.
17: Right.
5: But was there a time where we had this kind of deliberate assault on churches or more inadvertent collateral damage?
17: I think you saw the Nazi regime go after people of faith at various stages in their efforts. But I think Putin's calculation here is he knows he can't defeat Ukraine when they still have hope. And they're a very religious society. Around 80% would self-identify as Christians there. And so I think his calculus here is if I can destroy faith, then I can destroy hope. And then I can win. What he doesn't calculate is it's, you know, Christians being attacked and persecuted. That's kind of when we do our best work, right? If you read anything from the first century or Paul or any of those kind of things, that's kind of where we shine. So it's unfortunately for Putin backfiring, but it's amazing to see over there. I always feel like I've gone over there 4 times. I spend time with believers the whole time when I'm over there. And just their dedication and their faith and their trust in God in some of the most adverse circumstances is it's amazing. They're the Michael Jordans of Christians are over there in for Ukraine right now.
5: Well, isn't that, at least from a Protestant point of view, and that's my point of view, isn't that exactly what your faith is supposed to allow you to do, to say all of this is going to be nothing? You just have to keep your faith all the way through.
17: Absolutely true. But, you know, here when we live in the U.S., it's safe, it's easy, little things happen and it can be faith shaking. And so to say, you know, when the chips are really down, do Christians really step up? And I could say overwhelmingly in Ukraine, the answer is yes. And I would hope that same strength would be something that we can echo here in the U.S.
5: Hey, Captain Barrett, thank you very much for what you do, what you did in uniform, what you're doing right now. We really appreciate your time.
17: Thanks so much for having me on. Always a pleasure to talk with you.
5: You betcha. That's Colby Barrett, a retired United States Marine Corps captain, producer of A Faith Under Siege and Faith in War. Back in a moment. Send your emails to talk@LarsLarsen.com. 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
1: The House of Representatives has passed a bill that would place more sanctions on Russia. Mark Mayfield with details.
2: The measure, called the Lindsey O. Graham Sanctioning Russia and Iran Act of 2026, was approved Wednesday evening. It would target Russia's economy over its continued war with Ukraine. Under the bill, President Trump could impose tariffs on countries that are within the top five purchasers of Russian oil, a group which includes China and India. The bill, which also expands sanctions on Iran, now heads to Trump's desk. I'm Mark Mayfield.
1: President Trump is demanding the Federal Reserve slash interest rates to 1% or less. Trump made the comments on True Social hours after the central bank announced its first rate hike since 2023 and later criticized the Fed board while speaking to reporters in North Carolina.
23: The board is very hostile.
1: The Fed, led by Trump pick Chairman Kevin Warsh, raised benchmark interest rates a quarter percentage point to a target range of 3.75% to 4%. A major oil pipeline that crosses the Arabian Desert is expected to resume operation within a few days. A Bloomberg report says Saudi Arabia is hoping to return to about half capacity of its cross-country pipeline in the coming days, and that full capacity could take about 6 weeks. Portions of the pipeline were shut down earlier this month after it was damaged in a drone attack by Iran-backed militias. Three people are facing federal charges for allegedly stealing $12 million in homeless aid and using the money for personal expenses and business ventures. Prosecutors say the suspects work with Southern California nonprofits and misuse public funds, took bribes, and billed for work that was never performed. On Wall Street before the opening bell, stock futures are on the rise after the Fed's rate hike. I'm Michael Kastner.
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1: The House of Representatives has passed a bill that would require AM radio to be included as standard equipment in new vehicles. Scott Carr reports from Washington.
25: Supporters of the bill say AM radio remains an important source of local news and emergency information, especially when cellular or internet networks are disrupted. The bill, sponsored by Florida Republican Gus Bilirakis, would require automakers to provide AM radio without an additional fee. The measure could especially affect electric vehicle makers that have removed AM radio from some models. It'll have to be approved by the Senate before going to President Trump's desk for his signature.
1: The majority of Americans believe AI could destroy humanity. A new Politico survey shows that nearly 2 in 3 Americans are concerned artificial intelligence could pose grave risks to the future of mankind. This after several current and former AI company employees have warned about the dangers of the technology. Security preparations are underway for the United Nations General Assembly in New York City next week.
4: There are no expected threats that we know of, and we are continue to be confident in being able to deliver safety and security for New Yorkers.
1: Mayor Zoran Mamdani, who previously called for the arrest of Israeli Prime Minister Benjamin Netanyahu, says he will not attend any protest, but says New Yorkers have the right to demonstrate. The rules of the road starts with a tricolor traffic light. But what do you do when there's 4 colors? More from Bree Tennis.
6: Law enforcement is using a 4th traffic light color to see if you're running the red. The new light is blue and is mounted above the regular traffic light and is electronically linked to turn on with the red. The Federal Highway Administration says it's a visual for police, but there's no recording, and it's not in every state yet. Colorado, Florida, South Dakota, Kansas, and some cities in California have them, and it's reported to drop red light runs by 33%.
1: I'm Michael Kastner.
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5: Hey, welcome back to the Lars Larson Show. It's a pleasure to be with you. In a moment, I want to talk about Lindsay Clancy. And you may think, look, we've heard enough about her and the crazy jury and the one lone sole standout juror, the holdout, who said, no, I'm not going to vote in favor of not guilty for Lindsay Clancy. But there is something more important than that, and that is the idea that somehow if we just had enough taxpayer money that was invested in psychiatric treatment and inpatient care, that would solve the problem. I think Clancy's example by itself proves otherwise. But let me get to that in just a moment. First, welcome to the Lars Larson Show. It's a pleasure to be with you on a Wednesday. Always glad to take your calls. 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A shout out to our friends in Meridian, Mississippi, who catch great talk radio Monday through Friday on WZKR. That's FM 103.3, and you can find my show there Monday through Friday. The poll on X today, should the U.S. military be putting weapons in space to defend America against China and Russia? I would answer that one yes. 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Great organization. I've been a member for more than a decade. I would never go near AARP. They sold out conservative Americans a long time ago. AMAC is the Association of Mature American Citizens. AMAC has the conservative values I believe in. That's why I joined about 10 years ago. Just go to amac.us or call 888-262-2006. AMAC's better. Better for you and better for America. yesterday's X poll question, would you let your elementary school age child use AI in the classroom? I said no. 79% of you agreed. 21% of you, though, said yes to that idea. Glad to have you with me and glad always to take your calls. If you want to join the best conversation in talk journalism, it's 866-HEY-LARS. That's 866-439-5277. Let me tell you what's coming up this hour, and then I'll get back to Lindsay Clancy. A doctor has been sentenced after prosecutors say he forced abortion drugs on a pregnant woman who didn't want an abortion. Was 6 months in jail justice? Was it enough? A year after Donald Trump launched a federal crackdown in Memphis, is that city finally turning the corner on crime? We're going to talk about that as well. Some of America's worst reading scores are coming from states with the strongest teachers' unions, and by the way, the biggest paychecks for teachers. Are unions standing in the way of teaching little kids how to read? And take just a moment to cast a vote in my X poll. You'll find it at LarsLarson.com and at Lars at Lars Larson Show as well. Glad to have you with me. Glad always to take your calls. Let me tell you about this involving Lindsay Clancy. Here's what's happening. Parents in Massachusetts are going to receive better support and postpartum care. Now, this is Governor Maura Healey, who I think is playing politics with a very, very ugly case. It involves Lindsay Clancy. You probably have heard about that case. We've talked about her plenty in the last 2 weeks. She murdered her three kids back in 2023. Now, was she convicted of that crime? She was not. She did kill the kids. We just haven't had a determination from a jury. The one jury that considered her case, 11 of them wanted to vote for not guilty. One of them said no. Those are the rules. Whether you like the rules or not, the rules of juries are if you want to get a conviction, you need 12 votes in favor of conviction, proof beyond a reasonable doubt. If you want to find her not guilty, you need 12 votes in favor of not guilty. Lindsay Clancy didn't get either one. It became a hung jury. Therefore, the state must now decide whether or not to try her again. And I believe she ought to be tried very quickly. But in the meantime, the governor of Massachusetts, Maura Healey, is playing politics with this. What has she said? She said she is going to make sure that parents, new parents in Massachusetts, get extra help. She plans to ask, but listen to this closely, because the devil's in the details. Healey, a Democrat, says she plans to ask state lawmakers to approve $2 million for a program aimed at offering home visits to every one of the families that welcomes one of the 68,000 newborns in Massachusetts every year. Can I tell you why there's a math problem with that? If it hasn't occurred to you to do this, I love math. I don't necessarily do it that well, but I love math. If you take $2 million and you say, well, if we're going to provide for home visits newborns in the state every year, and we're going to budget $2 million, how much does that mean is budgeted for each one of those newborns? Do you know what it works out to? $29. And I would merely ask you this. If you're going to have a free home visit by a nurse to every single newborn in the state, you're going to pay $29. How much do you think you're going to get for $29? I mean, I know because my mom was a nurse way, way, way back when. And my stepdaughter considered becoming a nurse. Do you know how much of a nurse's time you could get? You know, straight out of school, they tend to hire them for $60,000 or $70,000 a year. That's already north of $30 an hour. And you think, and that's not what the bill rates are for most nursing services. Can you imagine this? The nurse would monitor mother's postpartum health as well as screen for depression and other mental health concerns, mental illness, including substance use disorder, meaning being an addict. That's what they call being an addict now. And the leading underlying cause of death for pregnant women and new mothers in Massachusetts. And they're going to budget $29 for every single newborn in the state. $29 is going to do it. That's what Maura Healey is offering up. Yeah. The panel also concluded that 85% of the deaths had been preventable and more than half had occurred between 7 days and 1 year after giving birth. So How long will you need to do that kind of monitoring? In the case of Lindsay Clancy, you would have had to monitor her for a good long time to have caught her mental illness, because according to her, she wasn't mentally ill before those moments when she decided to strangle her kids, and apparently is not mentally ill after she did the deed. That was the claim in court, that she merely kind of went crazy for about 20 minutes while her husband was running an errand. Unless, of course, you believe, as I believe, that what she did was deliberately sent her husband out of the house on an errand to pick up, you know, to run some errands, pick up some food, and come back home, that she did it to get him out of the house so she could do the deed. But that's just my opinion. You can have any opinion you want. By the way, there is a free report that I want to get your hands on. I want you to read this. It's called The Secret War on Cash. And what The Secret War on Cash does, it explores financial trends that could affect your savings, your buying power, and the way you use money in the years ahead. 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
1: 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Batavia, Illinois, 2:40 in the morning. A woman sees a flashlight in a shadow outside her window. Police say the man in her backyard was a registered sex offender. A military court convicted him in 2024. He'd taken a sailor's key card, let himself into her bedroom, and watched her sleep. He never met the woman in Batavia. He saw her on social media, researched her, and found her home address. Researched. Let me translate that word. A people search site will sell a report on you for about $2. 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
5: Hey, welcome back to the Lars Larson show. It's a pleasure to be with you. I gotta warn you, we have been telling you for some time now that they're trying to make abortion easier and easier and easier. I mean, they've already made it so that you can do it with a pill, and over 60% of American abortions are done with a pill rather than an office visit and some kind of procedure in a doctor's office. So they made that accessible. And then Joe Biden, President Otto Penn, decided to make it easy to be able to get those abortion pills without actually even having to walk into a doctor's office. So you could do it online, or you could do it over the phone. You could do it without actually seeing a doctor in person. And we said that was problematic as well. And now imagine this. You're a doctor in Ohio, and you secretly force abortion drugs on your pregnant girlfriend. Now, if you're convicted of that crime, how much time in prison would be appropriate? I would say life in prison would be appropriate, but I'll check in with Kelsey Pritchard, who is communications director at the Susan B. Anthony Pro-Life America. Kelsey, welcome back to the program.
6: Yeah, thanks for having me, Lars.
5: So tell me about this. How much time, tell my audience, how much time this creep got, this doctor who forced these drugs on his pregnant girlfriend, how much time in prison did he get?
6: He only got 6 months and some probation.
5: Wow. Now, I assume he loses his medical ticket as well, although I'm sure there are some states like New York and California where they might actually welcome a doctor like that. But how in the world does a judge come up with the idea you secretly forced abortion drugs on your pregnant girlfriend, you killed the unborn baby, and you did this to the adult woman? You've got at least two crimes going on there, and 6 months is enough?
6: Right. And I think this all comes down to the double standard of abortion and how it's become a sacrament of the left, and how that has been infused into our society and our culture, where if it's abortion and if it's a man who gets a hold of these drugs, he used his estranged wife's information to get them online that came through the mail, and he force fed her the drugs. She awoke to him force feeding them to her. And she went to the ER after, but it was too late. She was hemorrhaging. She lost her baby. And you have the left-wing media and Democrats who are completely ignoring the story, trying to erase this woman and her story and her baby's story. And this is because they love abortion, and they don't care who gets harmed in the process. As long as the number of abortions go up in this country, they're happy. That is their goal and what they're after.
5: I mean, this is where you would imagine a story like this, and I hate to say this, but Kelsey, I used to be a reporter and a TV anchor, and I knew that the medium just loves salacious stories like this one. But you imagine a doctor who's estranged from his ex-wife, then he takes on a girlfriend who used to be one of his patients, which makes you wonder, you know, whether or not he was going beyond some boundaries. But be that as it may, she gets pregnant, tells him, but says, I don't want an abortion. I want to keep the baby. So he goes and uses his estranged wife's personal information to obtain mifepristone and misoprostol from an out-of-state telemedicine provider. So to me, that's the mens rea. That's the guilty minds

0: saying, I'm going to do this, and I'm going to hide it as well as I possibly can. I'll use my ex-wife's or my estranged wife's information because she's not likely to check it. And then he climbs on top of this woman and forces it into her mouth?
1: Yeah, and it's the left and the left-wing media, the Democrats, don't have any excuse for ignoring this because it was the woman herself. She told her story to the Daily Wire. It was out there in the free press. And Katie Britt even brought it up in Todd Blanche's confirmation hearing. And so we have elected officials who've been talking about it as well. And so the Republicans are talking about how this is dangerous. We need to end mail order. And this is 100% a political issue the Democrats should be challenged on. That's every Democrat running for office, including Sherrod Brown and Amy Acton in Ohio. They should be made to answer for the abortion drug poisonings that were made possible by their embrace of mail order abortion. And they blindly parrot the old line of my body, my choice. But what about Jonna? What about Jonna Affolter, the woman in this story, and the other women who have had the same experience? It's the sad truth is that alarming scenarios like this one are playing out all over the country.
0: I mean, and because it was so overt, you know, this wasn't, and there have been other cases where boyfriends have sneaked these abortion drugs into somebody's drink or somebody's milkshake or whatever so that they can sneak it into. In this case, the guy just took the direct route, said, I'm going to force it down her throat. You would think that, if anything else, that the Democrats and those on the left would say, well, this is a woman who's really had her rights violated. She's made pregnant by a man. And that's okay. They had consensual sex. She's pregnant. She wants to keep the baby. That's her choice. She doesn't want to get rid of it the way most many Democrats would just get rid of the baby. But she wants to keep the baby. And then he climbs on top of her and forces the drugs into her. You would think this is one where the left and Democrats and advocates for women would immediately step forward and say, this is beyond the pale. We can't tolerate this. And yet they're not.
1: Absolutely. And here's the thing. If you look at the polling, people in America want mail order abortion to be a thing of the past. They want in-person doctor visits to be restored for mifepristone. And that's where 80% of Republicans land on this issue, and even 57% of voters at large. So that includes a lot of people who would call themselves pro-choice, because there are people out there who recognize the hypocrisy here, that if we're for women, we should be protecting women from abusers who can get a hold of these drugs. And so we've been urging the administration to end this mail order abortion rule. There's a case in front of Fifth Circuit right now. The DOJ is in a loss, or the FDA is in a lawsuit with Louisiana. And if Todd Blanche settles that case, that would get abortion drugs out of the mail immediately. We're really hopeful that decisive action is coming soon from the DOJ and that they'll finally put an end to this abuse and they'll protect women and save lives by doing so.
0: Kelsey, I'm talking to Kelsey Pritchard from SBA, Susan B. Anthony Pro-Life America. Is there anything the federal DOJ could do against this doctor? He's already lost his medical ticket and he's going to jail for 6 months. But is there anything else they could do?
1: I mean, the biggest thing they could do, and I think Jonna herself said this when she told her story, is that they need to settle this case with Louisiana, because then they are protecting women from what happened to her and protecting unborn children across this country. And Joe Biden's mail order abortion rule is responsible for the deaths of 15,000 unborn children every single month in this country. If we got rid of that rule, that would mean saving the lives of 15,000 every month. What an incredible impact the DOJ can have if they settle this case. They get the drugs out of the mail, they protect women from abusers, and also protect women from the harmful side effects that we've seen that include hemorrhaging and even sepsis.
0: I just wish there were something under federal law you could go after this guy for having done this, obtaining drugs, pharmaceutical drugs, under false pretenses from an out-of-state provider, and obtaining them across state lines. I thought something in there would give the DOJ some kind of hook to be able to bring a separate federal case against him, too, but apparently not.
1: Yeah, I mean, he deserves so much more than 6 months. It's just such a joke. And, you know, people should know the story. They should see his face and they should understand that he's a threat when he's out. And if you listen to his testimony in the courtroom in front of the judge, it was all about how he was done a disservice and how his medical degree was all for naught and how he's been put into a negative light publicly. And there was no remorse at all. Just this rambling from...
0: Unbelievable. Kelsey Pritchard is Communications Director at the Susan B. Anthony Pro-Life America. Kelsey, thank you very much. I appreciate the time. 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
17: Hey, welcome back to the Lars Larson Show. It's a pleasure to be with you. By the way, are the teachers' unions holding your kids back? Mississippi went from being one of the worst school systems in America to top 10 in reading and math. And the states that won't do it, and they won't copy what Mississippi is doing, they all have one thing in common. Are the teachers' unions actually holding your kids back? I'll get to your calls in just a moment at 866-HEY-LARS. That's 866-439-5277. 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Let me give full and lavish credit to the New York Post, America's oldest newspaper. They point out blue states with strong teachers' unions overwhelmingly have the worst student literacy scores and worse than Republican states where educators don't have as much say over education policy. At least 8 of the 10 states where students had the worst scores are liberal strongholds with politically powerful teachers' unions, while just 5 of them were Republican and not one of them was a swing state. Now, that's what happened. An assessment by the Progressive Policy Institute found that the top performing states, meanwhile, were overwhelmingly conservative and had less powerful unions. Of the 23 top performing states, 13 were Republican majorities. Only 4 of them were Democrats. We found a strong negative correlation between the two. The more powerful the unions, the fewer literacy policy principles the state had adopted. The young lady who ran the study found that of the 18 literacy policies recommended by the X-Klein Ed, and found Democrat states had undertaken 9 of them on average. Republican states had adopted about 14 of them. Cantor's successes were a meteoric transformation of Mississippi students. Remember, we've talked about the Mississippi miracle a lot. In 2013, the state had some of the worst test scores for middle and elementary schools in America. But by 2024, 11 years later, they had climbed to number 7 in literacy, number 13 in math. And why? Because there weren't labor unions there to hold them back. Glad to be with you and always glad to take your calls at 866-HEY-LARS. That's 866-439-5277. Send your emails to talk@LarsLarson.com. Let's go to Paul. Hey, Paul, welcome to the program. What's on your mind today?
18: Hey, Lars, thanks for having me on.
17: You bet.
18: To the prior question of, I think it was whether we think it's a good idea for federal money to be spent on tribal housing, and I'm certainly not going to suggest that it's a good idea for spending. It's more of a question of, you know, when we have the president suggesting that they're going to give out $5,000 to, you know, everybody, and then we have just look at the cost of the war in Iran to the cost of fuel. It seems like I could bring up a laundry list of a whole lot of other things to focus on that are costing taxpayers a whole lot more money. Why this?
17: Hold on. Paul, do you have any kids?
18: Yes.
17: Okay. How old are they? Are they teenagers or adults or what?
18: Adult.
17: Did you ever buy the excuse that if you called your son or your daughter on some bad thing they had done, that when they said, well, Susie's doing a lot of bad things, too, you should be paying attention? Did that ever work on you?
18: Yeah, no, I'm really talking about by degree, though. I mean, by degree, we're really, I don't like the whataboutism either, but by degree, this is minuscule compared to what the federal government is spending elsewhere. I mean, compared to Iran.
17: I don't think so collectively. I think when you add up what looked like very, very small things, for example, when Minnesota was getting caught starting about a year ago with all these welfare frauds, the first thing I assumed was, if it's happening in Minnesota and it's billions of dollars, it's happening in every one of the other 49 states, 58 if you're an Obama voter. So when you assume, when I brought up the issue of the tribal spending, I only brought it up because it really jumped out at me. We had Democrat senators, Merkley was one of them, bragging about the fact we got $10 million. You say, okay, what's it for? Well, it's for the citizens of this one of these two sovereign countries that exist within our country. You say, okay, what are they going to do with the $10 million? They're going to build 14 houses. And you think, hold on, they're not paying anything for the land, and they're going to build $700,000 houses on Indian tribal reservations. And that's for what they call, what they're billing it as affordable housing. If you could go out and find every one of those examples where the federal government spends your money that way, if we could zero those out, I'd be willing to bet we could make enough difference to almost eliminate the national deficit. Not the debt, the deficit difference.
18: I guess it's a more of a concern that I hear less criticism about, you know, what the current administration does. And I don't have to be partisan in any way that I'm talking. It's just that part of the responsibility of whichever party you belong to is
17: That's reasonable. But, Paul, I do criticize Trump. I criticize his $5,000 check idea. I've criticized a number of things. I said he should get the Iran dispute over with very, very quickly. I don't think it rises to what we would ordinarily call a war, but we're certainly having a disagreement. But I do criticize him. But what else would you like me to find fault with in President Trump's administration? Because most of what he's doing is exactly what he promised to do. Nothing more, nothing less. So what else would you like me to find fault with?
18: Well, that's a much longer conversation.
17: No. I'm not going to let you get away with that way. You said there are more important things and bigger things. So give me one. Give me one thing and say, Lars, you should really take Trump to task for X. What is it?
18: The war in Iran.
17: Hold on. If the alternative to the war in Iran is allowing the mullahs to have nuclear weapons, do we understand that the alternative?
18: I don't think anybody's buying that argument right now.
17: You don't think so?
18: If we had left Iran alone,
17: they would have not pursued nuclear weapons.
18: I think you're in the minority right now that thinks that this war is a good idea, that we're going in the right direction.
17: I didn't say that. No, now you're changing the subject. I'm saying that if Donald Trump went in saying, we are going to tell them, you must give up your nuclear weapons ambitions. Otherwise, we keep at it. Now, is it a good idea? Was it a great idea? I'm just asking you, were you willing to say, leave them alone because they will for sure go after nuclear weapons. And once they get one or more of those nuclear weapons, does that change the entire situation in the Middle East?
18: This will have been one of the more colossal mistakes of
17: Hold on. I've answered your questions directly. Answer mine directly. If they got nuclear weapons, would that change the entire nature of what's going on in the Middle East that has the potential to tip off a war among the other countries on this planet that could destroy the world literally?
18: Yeah, no, I understand what you're trying to do with the hypothetical.
17: No, I'm just asking, do you think that, okay, let's go back a couple of steps. Do you think they were pursuing nuclear weapons, and if so, why?
18: It is easy enough to say, though, that we should never have, and maybe the answer is in this, we should not have gone to war with Iran in the way that we did and the way that we continue to. It is
17: then folly. What was the way to stop them from, then Paul, tell me what was the way?
18: Where was the imminent threat?
17: Obama asserted that he could talk the Iranians out of nuclear weapons. If you don't believe me, go look up what he had to say. I have the background that they do. I'll be able to sit down with them and negotiate. He was full of baloney, or something worse. But the fact is, he didn't have the situation. He didn't know what he was doing. That's true.

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1: If you don't want to talk but want to be heard, email Lars at talk@LarsLarson.com. He actually will read it. 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
0: Hey, welcome back to the program. It's a pleasure to be with you, and I'm glad to take your calls. We'll get to those in a moment. at 866-HEY-LARS. That's 866-439-5277. As always, naysayers go to the head of the line. Well, Memphis is one of America's, or has been, one of America's most violent cities. Well, it's been a year since Donald Trump launched a federal crime crackdown in that city. Did the law and order blitz actually work? I thought we'd check in with John Kufos, who is a criminal justice reform and public safety expert and CEO of the company called Cottage 4. John, welcome to the program.
12: Good to be with you, Lars.
0: We'll have you talk about Cottage 4 and what that's all about here in just a moment. But give me your evaluation of whether or not this crackdown, say, has worked as well in Memphis as the federal crackdown in Washington, D.C. appeared to work.
12: It certainly did, with Memphis being even more violent in D.C., and I say that living in D.C. So the Memphis crackdown from the Memphis Safe Task Force was absolutely essential. For years, Memphis was over, 300 murders, 350 murders in 2023. There was a slight dip in 2024. But even looking at murders in 2025, there were nearly 200. As of last month, they're at 99. So
0: Wow. There's
12: a tremendous drop in murders. I think motor vehicle thefts, if I recall, 57% down. Murders, we just talked about. Overall crime down 36%. Sex assaults down about 30%. Because this is a 30-40 agency task force, right? And Yep. What happens is it allows the police or law enforcement in general to go after repeat offenders, the most dangerous, et cetera. And the proof is in the pudding. The assistant chief in Memphis, Martin Kula, was talking about total crimes from 24, 25, and so far in 26. So his quote was in 38,000 plus crimes in 24. 2025, there were 29,664, so just about 30,000 in 2025. He said so far in 2026, 18,900 total crimes.
0: Holy cow.
12: So you're talking about dramatic drop. D.C., if you haven't visited D.C., Lars, you should. D.C. has not looked this good since I moved there. It is safe. The metro's looking good. People are going places. People are eating outside. I'm happy to take my daughters to the Nats game again. So, this works. And it's kind of a no-brainer. I don't know why anyone would think it wouldn't work.
0: Well, and I haven't been back there in about 2 or 3 years. But, look, D.C. has had its share of problems. And yet we saw that dramatic result, one that was so dramatic that Muriel Bowser, the mayor at that point of the city, had said she was going to, at the beginning of August, she was going to fight Donald Trump and his efforts to bring down crime. And by about, 3 weeks into it, she was endorsing Donald Trump's efforts to bring down crime in D.C. It was a dramatic transformation, not only of the city and crime, but of a major league Democrat as well.
12: That's right. And if you look at the investment that public safety has spurred in D.C., and I think we're going to see the same thing bear out even greater in Memphis. Think of RFK Stadium, where the Commanders are going to be moving back to D.C., right? That type of investment, those types of public safety investments, the housing going up all over D.C., that's only possible in a city that's safe. Right. Because as soon as the city goes sideways, everyone moves out. And I think that that when you have public safety, the link between public safety and prosperity is absolutely undeniable. And I think as Tennessee thinks about rebuilding Memphis, right, and making Memphis the great city it can be to attract business, to attract investment. These public safety numbers should go really far in that. Right now, I'd like to be head of the Memphis Economic Development Authority trying to attract businesses because they have a good story. It's probably never been easier to sell Memphis than right now.
0: No, you can probably go to places like Portland and Seattle and say, hey, are you tired of all the crime and the, wide open drug dealing and all the rest of that? You can get away with it. Just come from Memphis or come from Seattle and Portland and towns like that, Los Angeles. But the other thing about it, you mentioned car thefts. I want people to understand. I had a small town mayor tell me about car thefts and how he managed to drive them down. He's a former prosecutor, but he became the mayor of a small town south of Seattle. And he said, look, the reason many of those cars are stolen is to go out and engage in armed robberies and other kinds of assaults. So when you see the car thefts go down, then those other crimes go down as well. And sure enough, they had. And I would imagine the same is true in Memphis.
12: That's right. And that's the same nationally, right? So, you know, the days of sort of taking a car and bringing it to a chop shop like we all used to watch in Lethal Weapon in the 80s and those kind of things, that's not really the play anymore, unless you have a Bugatti or a Lamborghini or something like that. A lot of times in places like New Jersey and New York, you'll see car thefts of, you know, regular vehicles because of the proximity to the ports, right? There's organized crime that steals it and then sends it on a container ship out to, you know, some country across the ocean. But generally, the reason these cars are being stolen is because they're going to be used in other things, right? And it's a fascinating, what I would call, it's a component of violent crime. And it also, you know, it also results in these sort of sideways issues where when they're trying to get your car, you're starting to see residential break-ins, because too many people, and I used to be one of these people, you know, I walk in the house, I used to leave my keys right on the little hook right outside the door.
13: Yep.
12: Right. People know, now people who want to steal cars know that if they just break into the house, they might be able to steal the car quite easily. So they're creating all these other situations. So I remember one state in the Northeast, you know, said, if you don't want your car stolen, you know, make sure you're always locking it. And like that's I get the rationale. But how about we start locking up the people stealing it? And I say that, Lars, as someone who has dedicated much of his life to not just the public safety movement, but the criminal justice reform movement, having helped President Trump write and pass the First Step Act, yep, having passed things to help inmates get jobs, leading New Jersey's largest reentry organization. So I don't say this as someone who has no visibility into the public safety component of rehabilitation, but incarceration has a purpose. And one other thing I'd like to share with all your listeners.
13: Yeah.
12: People talk about the deterrence, right? Well, if we have stiff penalties on everybody, they'll be deterred. That the data doesn't always bear that out. But what does bear out universally, no matter where you are in this country, is certainty of capture and certainty of punishment. That has shown to have direct reduction on crime across a whole community, because once a community knows, the community of people committing crimes, that is, once they know that if you mess around in Memphis or now downtown D.C., you are getting locked up, a lot fewer people start are messing around.
0: And, John, just consider what people like Grady Judd, that sheriff down in Polk County, Florida, he just goes out and says it directly. If you catch somebody like this in your house, shoot him. And if you get in a dispute with our guys and you shoot one of our cops, you're going to go to the morgue. And if you hurt one of our cops, you're going to go to the hospital. And he makes it very, very direct. There will be consequences. No ifs, ands, or buts. John Kufos is a criminal justice reform and public safety expert and the CEO of Cottage 4. John, thanks so much. I appreciate the time. Glad to have your phone calls at 866-HEY-LARS. That's 866-439-5277. Send your emails to talk@LarsLarson.com. 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
13: President Trump says the Kennedy Center will be demolished if he's not recognized for renovations.
24: Because frankly, if we don't do that, it's going to close. It'll end up being ripped down. It's in very, very bad shape, very dangerous shape.
13: The Kennedy Center for the Performing Arts was opened in 1971 in Washington, D.C. as a living memorial to the late assassinated President John Kennedy. Last year, Congress appropriated over $250 million for its renovation. On Tuesday, a federal judge blocked the center from adding Trump's name to the building again. Kennedy's niece, Maria Shriver, called Trump small-minded and narcissistic. Republican Congressman Thomas Massie is accusing House GOP leadership of sending lawmakers home early to avoid a vote on his resolution to impeach Secretary of War Pete Hegseth. Chris Caraggio with more.
25: Lawmakers will leave Washington on Wednesday night for the final time before the November midterm elections. This after GOP leaders said they were canceling votes set for Thursday. The change in schedule means that the House will not vote on the Hegseth resolution until after Election Day. Massey wrote in a social media post accusing colleagues in his own party of avoiding the vote.
13: President Trump is demanding the Federal Reserve slash interest rates to 1% or less. More from Mark Mayfield.
26: Trump made the comments on Truth Social hours after the central bank announced its first rate hike since 2023 and later criticized the Fed board while speaking to reporters in North Carolina.
27: The board is very hostile. They're very political. They're doing the wrong thing.
26: In the earlier Truth Social post, Trump wrote, "We are carrying almost every country in the world, and that cannot go on any longer. Lower the interest rates for the United States of America and fast." The Fed, led by Trump pick chairman Kevin Warsh, raised benchmark interest rates a quarter percentage point to a target range of 3.75% to 4%.
13: I'm Michael Kastner.
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13: An attempt by the Trump administration to dismantle three federal agencies may be held up in court. More from Tammy Trujillo.
32: A U.S. appeals court in Massachusetts appeared skeptical Wednesday about dismantling the Minority Business Development Agency, the Federal Mediation and Conciliation Service, and the U.S. Interagency Council on Homelessness. A Department of Justice lawyer argued that a lower court judge had wrongly blocked the administration's actions affecting the three agencies. The appeals court said the agencies weren't congressionally created and claimed the administration was trying to avoid judicial review. I'm Tammy Trujillo.
13: Michigan Democrat Abdul El-Sayed will be joined by former Vice President Kamala Harris on the campaign trail next week. The El-Sayed campaign said Wednesday that Harris will be joining the U.S. Senate candidate on the campaign trail to discuss health care costs and black maternal health. Didn't say exactly where in Michigan the two will be campaigning. Security preparations are underway for the United Nations General Assembly meetings in New York City next week. In New York, Scott Pringle.
0: Leaders from around the world will be gathering in Midtown Manhattan to discuss world challenges and issues, prompting street and lane closures and causing traffic headaches.
1: There are no expected threats that we know of.
0: Mayor Zoran Mamdani, who previously called for the arrest of Israeli Prime Minister Benjamin Netanyahu, says he will not attend any protests, but instead will focus on preparedness.
1: To ensure that we're able to both address the global conversation that is happening here in our city and the very local concerns that New Yorkers have about traffic and their ability to get from point A to point B.
0: In New York, I'm Scott Pringle.
13: Two infants conjoined at the head have been successfully separated in Missouri. Officials at a children's hospital in St. Louis says the twin girls traveled with their family from Ethiopia to undergo cranial separation, and it took a team of specialists over 24 hours to complete the surgery earlier this year. I'm Michael Kastner.
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15: Hey, would you believe they're talking about killing toddlers, and now one country on planet Earth, and not exactly a third world country by anybody's stretch, they've actually done the deed. 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Euthanasia. And why? 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You know, mercy killing. You're not going to believe this, but it's, I guess these days, almost anything seems unbelievable anymore. But let me tell you the story in a moment. First, welcome to the Lars Larson Show. 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But believe it or not, America was the first country that actually had laws on the books that allowed for doctor-assisted suicide, later called medical aid in dying, because even the doctors didn't want their name even generically attached to it. So that was crazy enough. But the Netherlands is the place that has seemingly led the way when it comes to killing people because they are incapacitated in one way or another. And if you believe, but they're only doing that with adults, and they're only doing that with the terminally ill. Well, turns out that's not true either. I mean, there are times where a slippery slope is projected, but we never actually slide down that slippery slope. And then there are times like this, where way back when they first legalized doctor-assisted suicide in America, and when they later did it formally in places like the Netherlands, some of us said this is going to be a slippery slope and we're going to end up sliding down the slope. Where have we slid to at this point? A young child, 2 years old, who did suffer from some severe medical problems. Now, what'd they do? The Netherlands killed the child. First time ever of using euthanasia on a child under the age of 12. But they said, well, but we really did a good job of it. Well, they're patting themselves on the back. The child was born very prematurely, 26 weeks of gestation, and the child had suffered severe brain damage. It had cerebral palsy. It had a visual impairment. And this child had frequent and severe epileptic seizures and was apparently unresponsive to medication. So, child was in tough shape. Also had mucus in their lungs, probably as a result of that cerebral palsy, could be, or some other effect, which made breathing and swallowing very difficult. So, the Netherlands changed its euthanasia law just 2 years ago and allowed for euthanasia, get this, on children between the ages of 1 and 12 under strict conditions. Let me tell you why I'm concerned about what's happening in the Netherlands. You might wonder, well, why do you care about that? I care about it because the United States, as I said, became the first country on planet Earth to have a single state. It was the state of Oregon that signed off on doctor-assisted suicide. And I told you, this is going to be a slippery slope. They're going to start out by saying, but we're only doing it to willing participants. Well, the two-year-old wasn't necessarily willing. We're only doing it to those who are terminally ill. I guess depending on how you look at it, we're all terminally ill. I mean, none of us is going to live past about 120. The good book says so, and it turns out it's right all the time. So then you say, well, hold on a second. Could that happen here? It absolutely could happen here, because we're already seeing that Canada has liberalized its euthanasia laws. And the United States has states where they started with one kind of euthanasia, doctor-assisted suicide, then changed the name to medical aid in dying, first said it has to apply only to those who are terminally ill, and now they're beginning to apply it to those who are not necessarily terminally ill. If you take terminally ill to mean you're going to die within 2 years, and we have various doctors who say, we understand this person is not going to live past, say, 2 years. Okay, in that case, you're seen to be terminally ill. When the law got bigger in the Netherlands, euthanasia would have applied only to young children no more than 5 times a year. So far, this is the first and only case. But wait till they get warmed up. In Canada, one of the most common kinds of death is now doctor-assisted suicide. And, of course, the doctors are saying they're not crazy about doing this either. They say you aren't trained for it. There's a huge threshold to cross. And sometimes you reach the point where you do cross that threshold when you see that suffering is so severe. Now, if you think about that kind of reasoning and you say, well, this child has major medical problems, understood. This child is not going to have a long and healthy life like most children, understood. Now, take those same things and apply them to many of the people who are living in nursing homes right now. And you know what you get? You get Governor Cuomo and the ill people during the pandemic. You say, well, send them back to the nursing home. Who cares? This is the problem we've got, is that now that government has a huge stake in medical care of citizens, I don't like that. I don't think most people like that. Medicare, Medicaid, all those forms of government insurance. And now that the government is paying the tab, they're going to say, gosh, taking care of this child, this one child, he's got major problems. He's got major medical problems, and he's not likely to live that much longer. So they okayed the euthanasia on a child of 2 years of age. That child died at the end of 2025. It's only now becoming publicly documented that that happened. So what are we going to do in America when they say, well, there are these children, and they do have these conditions, and it is very expensive to treat them, and they're only going to suffer, and then they're going to die. And we're predicting that they're not going to live long. I want to ask you, how many times have you heard a story about somebody who is predicted to die as a child, and they didn't? Somebody, maybe even a friend. I've had friends who were told they had 2 years to live, and then they live for 5. And who are you going to take? Whose estimate are you going to take? And are you going to be willing? Are you one of those people like the 11 people on the Lindsey Clancy jury saying, mom beat her children to death, but she's to be excused from it because she had problems? In this case, are you going to excuse the doctors when they say, why, we had to kill the patient because the patient, we couldn't really do much for the patient, so we decided to take the patient's life instead. Is that the kind of solution that the United States should ever welcome? And are you afraid that there are people in this country that are willing to do exactly what they just did in the Netherlands? By the way, Batavia, Illinois, 2:40 in the morning. A woman sees a flashlight and a shadow. It's outside her window. Police say the man in her backyard was a registered sex offender. A military court convicted him in 2024. He had taken a sailor's key card, let himself into her bedroom, and watched her sleep. Creepy and, well, criminal. He never met the woman in Batavia. He saw her on social media, researched her, and then found her home address. Researched. Let me translate that word for you. A people search site will sell a report on you or me for about $2. 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I use Incogni. 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
4: Hey, welcome back to the Lars Larson Show. Well, consider this. Donald Trump says we ought to have interest rates at 1% because we're the most creditworthy people on earth. But the Federal Reserve went the other direction, and they voted unanimously to jack up the interest rates by another, what the fancy people in economics call, 25 basis points or a quarter of a percent. So the Fed has hiked interest rates for the first time since 2023. I thought we'd talk about that with Dan Veroni, who's a highly regarded economic strategist, two-time author, and the number one Amazon best-selling author of Rethinking Economic Growth. Dan, welcome back to the program.
5: Thank you so much, Lars. I'm thrilled to be with you again.
4: I don't have much love for the Federal Reserve, but that may be a subject for another day. Did they get it right this time by jacking up interest rates, which, I don't know, only seems likely to cause average people additional distress, at least by my read?
5: So to your second point, we're absolutely on the same page because Main Street and small business are getting the screws tightened on them, and that's highly unfortunate. But your first question is, did they get it right? The answer is, I believe they got it wrong. So I'm going to give you some data here.
4: We agree. Not that I require that of my guests. I love it when I have guests and naysayers, but it happens that we're on the same page. Good.
5: Yeah, and Lars, interestingly enough, so call inflation 3.4%. Do you know that one full percent of that is the energy price shock, which means that actual inflation is at 2.4%. I'll say that
4: again.
5: Which
4: is pretty close to the target, isn't it?
5: It's actually really close to the target. So I was scratching my head as I read the announcement on the airplane, and I just said, they have got to be kidding me. What are they doing? The energy price shock is having a big impact, right? So it's gasoline prices. The other part of that is the diesel fuel prices. Now, everything in this country is delivered from somewhere to somewhere else. So we've been seeing prices gradually increase across the board, but it is a large share of that is the energy price shock. That's why the decision today was really shocking.
4: In fact, let me ask you something, because I'm not the economist, you are. But it was the price shock. But we've also, to some extent, the last few months, that we didn't expect this Iran thing to go on for 6 months. But there have been a couple of places where it appeared that it might be coming to an end quickly. And all of a sudden, we saw some fairly rapid adjustments to fuel prices that went right back the other way when it was clear that it wasn't ending. Am I wrong in seeing that suggests that when it really truly is over at some point, we're going to see a rapid readjustment of energy prices back?
5: I think we're going to see a rapid and substantial readjustment downward when this is over. And again, that just further reinforces the point that you and I agree upon, which is, why did they raise rates by 25 basis points? You know, why did Fed Chair Warsh talk about the future and then share the dot plot saying that the Federal Open Market Committee members are considering another rate increase this year? I mean, it's really shocking.
4: Oh, another one. Because here's what I think about. I mean, I understand that the big business types, they're going to be concerned about, well, what does this do to borrowing rates and all that? I think about the average person. And you say, okay, at some point the average person says, I need to replace my car, whether it's with a new one or a new old one. They go out to buy it, and they find out, oh, yeah, you were paying 5%, now you're going to pay 8% because rates have gone up. That's happening to a lot of people. So it affects not just interest on credit cards, which unfortunately some people are having to use right now to get by, but it'll adjust their car rate. And God forbid, if mom or dad gets a new job in a different city and they have to sell the house and give up their

0: old 3% loan and take on a new loan somewhere else, that's going to cost more money as well. And maybe it'll be impossible for them to buy the new house in their new place because of these interest rates. Is there any hole in that one?
1: No hole in that argument. And I'll reinforce that a bit further with other data. So the savings rate is down to 3% among the American people. And why is that? Why is that? Because they're getting squeezed primarily by the energy price shock. And when a Fed Chair Warsh says, well, we've had inflation for 5 years. So here's my question back, Lars. Why did the Fed under former Chair Powell decrease? Now, right? Almost a year ago to the day, reduced interest rates by 50 basis points. So this is why it's just stunning.
0: And somehow this is going to tamp down inflation by reducing demand, because to me, all it does is say to people who are buying things, you're going to have to buy them and it's going to cost you more money. And most of the things those people are buying are not discretionary items. They're not saying, I'm going to give up my old car loan at 5% and buy a new car at 9% or whatever the percentage rate is. I'm going to buy a new house at a much higher rate. They're not doing that because they want to. They're doing it because life has told them, you're moving to a new place, you're going to have to buy a new house, or you're going to have to buy a new car. So I don't see how this is going to change inflation much at all. Or am I wrong in looking at it that way?
1: Not wrong, because if a percent of that 3.4 is the energy price shock, is the Fed doing this today and potentially increasing the rates one more time this year, is that going to increase the gasoline supply and the diesel supply?
0: Nope.
1: So then why did we do it? And in addition to that, what's interesting is that when we talk about, you know, the folks on Main Street, wage increases are not as robust as they were. So think of the people that have wages not keeping up with that 3.4. They're out, you know, buying gas, groceries, paying rent, or paying the mortgage, or a car payment. And now they're finding out that they're going to have to pay even more in this environment.
0: Yeah. And it doesn't seem, because if it's not going to tamp down inflation, then all you're doing is imposing an artificial cost on Americans with no benefit to it at all. And is there any argument, I'm talking to Dan Veroni, but is there any argument by which it would tamp down inflation to raise rates this way?
1: So from my perspective, when you look at what the Fed does, right, my concern is, and it's always been this way, is that they have a demand destruction mentality. They believe that if they slow things down and they tamp down on the consumer and the small business, that will slow the economy down and bring prices down. And honestly, it feels like a false narrative to me.
0: That is Dan Veroni. 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
22: Hey, welcome back to the Lars Larson Show. It's a pleasure to be with you. And just to make sure we could get Leland Vittard on, we made sure to pay the phone bill this week. Leland Vittard is the host of On Balance with Leland and Chief Washington Anchor at News Nation. How are you doing, sir?
23: You need me to Venmo you?
22: Yeah, you could Venmo me for the phone bill. We've had a running joke because the engineers have been doing a very good job, including the ones where, and you realize, Leland, it's an aspect of modern society that there are times where a problem is neither IT nor engineering wholly, which means you either get both of them solving it or neither of them solving it. And every once in a while, and we happen to get this time, we get both engineering and IT working on the problem and they solve it. So there you go. Donald Trump had said no more forever wars. And now we've got some Republicans who are jumping ship and joining the Democrats trying to pass a war powers resolution to hamstring the president in his conduct against Iran. What should we understand about what's happening there, Leland?
23: Well, that President Trump did not sell the war before he started it. And a large part of the American... He did not sell it before, which is typically what you need to do. And that America has gone through these cycles before of isolationism. And in fact, the 1930s were part of it. And we'll talk about this on the show on the show tonight. Canada is now joining the EU as an associate member in a giant FU to Donald Trump. Now, in the past, there would have been major prices to be paid for that. And therefore, the Canadians and the Europeans wouldn't have done that. The fact that America is not really feared by its enemies anymore, nor really respected by its friends, is a bad thing for America. That does not portend well for the world or for the United States.
22: All right. So where do you see Trump going after this? And where do you see him going between now and November? Because if he loses the midterms, then it may be game over to a large extent for anything he might have helped to get through the Congress.
23: Wait, hold on, Lars. Yes. Lars, you and I have covered Donald Trump for, 11 years now, 2015?
22: Yep. Yeah.
23: You want me to predict the future of Donald Trump?
22: No. I know it's difficult, isn't it?
23: No, thanks. And I disagree with you that if he loses the midterms, it's game over. He has shown an enormous willingness to do things, even things that don't really work very well, trying to affect change without going to Congress or anybody else. It's very clear that Republicans want to put Donald Trump on the ballot, his legacy, the continuation of his view. I think you saw from J.D. Vance where he said, hey, look, give us another chance, give us another 2 years to get things done, a realization that that's not where a lot of America is.
22: No, it's not. And I guess that's the concern I've got, is that if he loses the House, then it's going to be, 2 years of impeachment hearings and votes and ridiculous nonsense like that that will be blocked by the Senate. And won't actually go any further than the other two impeachments do, but it'll chew up lots and lots of time on something that doesn't mean anything, whereas the actual conduct of the country is going to go on unguided, I guess.
23: Well, I guess we've been through a lot of times where the president in power lost the midterms more times than not, right? I think it's been two in recent memory that the president has not lost the midterms. So I'm not quite worried about that. I think what's more interesting is you talk to a lot of Americans right now and they feel very much the way they did in 2023 and 2024. And sort of how they did in 2020, which is that America is out of control. Things feel out of control. Gas prices, the economy, the war in Iran, AI. And you now have the party out of power saying, I'm going to bring things back to normal. I'm going to take control. And what the case that Republicans could make that they have not is, okay, let us show you what that control looks like. It looks like California. It looks like Illinois. And it looks like New York.
22: Yep.
23: Good luck with that.
22: Yeah, that's a mess. Because, I mean, the failures of the Democrats, although I don't want the Republican Party to start doing what the Democrats do, which is just saying, we're against Trump. So being just against the Democrats. But if you say, if you want to go back to normal, and normal is gigantically higher taxes, real mismanagement of government, lots and lots of fraud and waste and abuse, okay, that's if that's what normal is and you want that, then if you wish for that, you might actually get it.
23: Well, I would go one step further. Part of the problem is Republicans must be introspective, is that they didn't give normal. They had an opportunity. And rather than go to normal, they went to a reflection of what Democrats were doing. They were going to do on to Democrats what had been done on to them, rather than give Americans what they wanted, which was a return to normal.
22: But by that, you mean when the DOJ started pursuing, because a lot of us have wished for a long time that there was some prosecution of people from either party that crossed the line and broke the law. And we don't ever seem to get it. We always get a side, doesn't matter which side, that says, hey, let's just move on. We'll leave all that stuff in the rearview mirror as though we've agreed to let their guys get away with it if they let our guys get away with it. I don't think Americans are in favor of that.
23: Well, be that as it may, there were a lot of Americans who were not in favor of going after Donald Trump. And you and I talking about it, the day Donald Trump won the Republican primary for president was the day of the Mar-a-Lago raid. Yep. Had Donald Trump not been indicted, convicted, indicted more times, mugshotted, driven in convoys to courtrooms in New York City, he probably wouldn't have been the nominee and almost certainly wouldn't have been president. If Biden pardoned him and just moved on, the world politically would have looked very different. And I think we've seen a lot of Americans say, hey, look, you want to go after Democrats, you want to go do all those things, that may be fine. You may be able to get to go do that. You earn your fun. You earn your fun by fixing the economy, by fixing how people feel about real wages, meaning how they feel about money in their pocket, by getting
22: interest rates
23: down.
22: That's the way to have to do it. And Leland, there is, and if Donald Trump does not get it, if he loses the midterms, I think it is going to be game over. But that's just my take on it. That's Leland Vittard, the chief Washington anchor at News Nation. 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
0: Welcome back to the Lars Larson Show. Well, the federal government in one place in America is now spending almost $10 million $10 million to build just 14 houses on two Indian reservations. How does that qualify as affordable housing? Let me get into the details of the story, and you're going to want to hear this, because this is your federal tax dollars being used to benefit people who are part of a sovereign nation. That's what Indians have, is in their reservations. It is considered a sovereign nation inside the United States of America. So members of tribes are both citizens of the United States, but they are also citizens of sovereign nations. And many of those sovereign nations are doing very, very well because they have casinos, because they have resorts, because they have other operations, which they're entitled to have. It's their sovereign nation, but they're also getting amazing amounts of financial support from the United States Congress. So I got this email from Richard Seward, and Richard said, Lars, I just read a news story detailing a $10 million HUD grant. That's Housing and Urban Development. A $10 million HUD grant to the Warm Springs and Cow Creek Indian tribes to build so-called affordable housing. Now, I might mention Richard Seward identifies himself as a real estate agent, so he's got a dog in the fight, but I think a legitimate one. He says a little deeper dive into the article points out that this grant is to build seven single-family homes on each reservation. What kind of affordable housing is a house that costs $715,000? And why is our taxpayer money going to tribes that run extremely profitable casinos? This is nuts. Well, Richard, I think it gets even worse than that. But first, welcome to the program. You want to jump in? It's 866-HEY-LARS. That's 866-439-5277. Naysayers always go to the head of the line. Send emails to talk@LarsLarson.com and vote in our ex-poll question. You'll find the daily poll question at Lars Larson Show and at LarsLarson.com. And, of course, the Democrat U.S. senators who love the idea of this kind of federal giveaway, they absolutely love it. And in fact, they're bragging about it in press releases they've sent us. Senator Jeff Merkley bragging that $10 million is going to two tribes and that each one will build seven single family homes. Now, let me help you out with a little math on this. But first, you should know one thing in particular. That is, in most parts of America, if you have an Indian tribe, their land that the reservation sits on, their sovereign nation sits on, is considered held in trust by the federal government for the benefit of that tribe. So even though they're a sovereign nation, the land that their nation sits on is held in trust for the Indian tribe. Now, do most tribes charge or sell a piece of land to somebody to build a house? The answer is they don't. They don't sell the land. In many cases, they will simply write an on-paper lease of the land for 75 years or 50 years, terms like that. So you've got a $715,000 house, in which case you're not spending any money to buy the land. The $700,000 is entirely for the house. Now, assume that that house is, say, an average-size house, 2,000 square feet. That means you're paying about $350 a square foot, which is an extraordinary amount of money. If you look around the United States and you take a look at houses that are for sale, apartments and condos that are for sale, $350 a square foot should be getting you something absolutely fantastic. Do you know what I think this is? It's a giant giveaway by members of the United States Congress to the Indian tribes in sovereign nations. Now, should it be allowed? I don't think so. In fact, I'd love to ask the Secretary of HUD, Housing and Urban Development, who works for Donald Trump. Why in the world are we doing deals like this? And I think the question Richard Seward outlines is absolutely appropriate. Should we be providing funding to build houses on the land of a sovereign nation, oftentimes tribes that are doing very, very well because of their other business enterprises, whether it's selling fireworks, whether it's selling casino operations or hotels or anything else? Does it make sense? And $700,000 is considered affordable housing? If you haven't checked recently, tell me how big your house is and tell me how much per square foot your house costs. It's easy to figure it out. If you got a 2,000 square foot house, and say you've paid $200,000, it's $100 a square foot. That's a relatively reasonable private home. But in this case, The tribes are getting all this money. Now, do I think the Democrats know that the tribes are going to be very, very grateful because all the people on those reservations who are members of the tribes, they vote. And the members of Congress know exactly that. The money is coming from the U.S. Department of Housing and Urban Development, the Indian Housing Block Grant Competitive Program that provides federal funding to eligible tribes to support affordable housing projects with a priority given to new construction and housing rehab projects. But at $700 a square foot, this is absolute insanity. And I think Richard's absolutely right to raise this question. Many of these things, you'll see them in the news, and you just think, okay, but some of us like to do the math. When you divide 14 homes on two Indian nations, divided into $10 million, it comes out to just over $715,000 for each house. And as I said, if you assume the house is, say, 2,000 square feet, which is about the American average now, that's over $350 a square foot. If anybody thinks that is a reasonable amount of money to spend on affordable housing, I'd be glad to get the naysayer call. 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
2: The U.S. will reportedly not be intervening in the conflict between Saudi Arabia and the Houthi rebels in Yemen. U.S. officials met with Houthi leaders over the weekend, and the militant group reassured the U.S. that the rebels had no intention of attacking American ships in the Red Sea. In return, the U.S. reportedly agreed not to help Saudi Arabia drive back the Houthi rebellion in Yemen. Federal Reserve Chairman Kevin Warsh is pointing to persistent inflation as the reason behind Wednesday's rate hike. More from Mark Mayfield.
4: Following the Fed's announcement that it's raising interest rates a quarter percentage point, Warsh said the committee's mission is to deliver price stability and return inflation to the 2% target. Warsh said the committee voted unanimously to raise rates because inflation is currently not headed in the direction they would like. Warsh said U.S. productivity growth and spending remain solid, as well as the job sector, despite geopolitical conflicts. The next rate decision will come at the end of October. I'm Mark Mayfield.
2: President Trump spoke to reporters shortly after the rate hike.
23: We should be paying the lowest interest rate anywhere in the world is the strongest credit.
2: President Trump says the Kennedy Center will be, in his words, ripped down if he doesn't get recognition for renovating the building.
24: Because frankly, if we don't do that, it's going to close. It'll end up being ripped down. It's in very, very bad shape, very dangerous shape.
2: On Tuesday, a federal judge blocked the center from adding Trump's name once again to the building. Two people who worked for Los Angeles area homeless nonprofits have been arrested on federal charges of misusing millions of taxpayer dollars.
25: These fraudsters received over $130 million. More than $75 million of those were funneled through the Los Angeles Homeless Services Authority.
2: That's the Secretary for Housing and Urban Development, Scott Turner. I'm Michael Kastner.
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0: from the Fox News Radio studios in Midtown Manhattan, giving you opinions and facts with a positive outlook. It's Brian Kilmeade.
1: All right, from 48th and 6th in Midtown Manhattan, heard around the country, around the world, this is the Brian Kilmeade Show. We're going to go inside the FBI with Kyle Bowinkle, the retired FBI senior executive who served in the Bureau's elite hostage rescue team in crisis negotiation. Karl Rove is standing by. He's going to be zooming in with us. We got to get the latest on the midterms, but first let's get to the big three.
2: Number three.
3: It's a search for justice. You know, we want justice for Charlie, and Charlie deserved the best. And in this instance, unfortunately, Ainsley, he didn't get it.
1: Not close. Two assassination investigations. Charlie Kirk, what wasn't done to protect him, and a lawsuit that should be following. And what do we know about the Butler shooter now that Chuck Grassley demanded some facts? We'll discuss.
2: Number two.
4: Right now, there's really no reason to have discussions, you know, with those kind of maximalist demands and a delusion. And I just think, you know, time is running out for this regime.
1: No kidding. Matt Whitaker, NATO ambassador. Iran says we want to talk, but we don't know what they're talking about. They don't want to talk. We don't even know who asked them. I don't think there's any official conversations with the Iranians. What are they talking about? Meanwhile, I think it's time to call the IDF and together take this regime down once and for all.
2: Number one.
5: There's a coordinated campaign to make the American people afraid. There's over 50 of these organizations that were coordinating campaigns, testing public opinion, and spending huge amounts of money trying to scare people. It's regulatory capture on one hand. It's our adversaries, of course, want us to stop.
1: Palantir co-founder Joe Lonsdale. Can we slow down without slowing down? That's my message when it comes to this AI hysteria. Much like data centers from 2 weeks ago and the pandemic from 4 years ago, I sense the massive hysteria is causing an overreaction around the country. And this time I'm trying to be smart enough not to get caught up in it while still noticing there's some substance here. Karl Rove joins us now. Karl, have you ever seen a subject crop up so quick, so comprehensively with the midterm election so close?
6: Well, it really is amazing how widespread it is. I must admit, though, I keep going back. There's a very interesting set of polls done by Echelon in which they ask about data centers. And basically, you know, overwhelming majority say, I'm worried about it. I don't want them. But if you say, what if you guarantee that they're going to supply their own electricity and your utility bills won't go up? What if you knew that they were going to pay property taxes on these very expensive centers that are going to lower you in all likelihood, hold the line or lower your local property taxes. Your schools are going to get more money out of them. And if they are responsible about water and have systems that recirculate the water rather than use evaporation, how do you feel? And basically a third of the people say, I don't want them anyway. But two thirds of the American people say, I'm open to them at that point.
1: That's a good point. That's the whole thing. People want a voice in what they're doing. Maybe they were too cavalier in putting him out there. And by the way, people have said to me that they use more water for golf courses.
6: Yeah, well, that's true. I mean, if you got the local golf course and you have a data center that has a capture system that recycles the water, there's only one day in which that data center will have more water use, and that's the day when they load up the system. But otherwise, no, absolutely. And that's why you're finding, look, there's also an issue about noise, having these in, you know, urban areas or having them near residential sections. That's why we're finding, like, for example, Spur, Texas is in the middle of nowhere. And what this is, the data center there, what's going to happen is that that school district is going to go from being one of the poorest in the state to being one of the richest. And the local county taxes are now going to be paid for almost exclusively by the data center. And they have their own power system, and they're going to load it once and reuse that water. So the local community is saying, we're ecstatic about this. Just make certain it's not too close to our barns and our cattle, because we want them to be able to sleep at night.
1: Yeah, by the way, they use the term when it comes to AI specifically. Data centers, I'm all in. I understand the Democrats want to run against it, and some Republicans are afraid to bring it up. And even the governor of Texas said, let's put a pause on it. Now, all of a sudden, it's been taken.
6: Whoa. No, he said, let's put a pause on it and to make certain that everybody understands we need to have several things. One is, you got to have your own, what's called behind the meter. You can't load your power needs onto the local system. You got to make certain that you have the water issue handled by recycling. You got to blah, blah, blah. I mean, he was handling this a very smart political way, saying, I heard you. These are your concerns. I'm not going to stop these, But we're going to put in place rules that are easy to understand and achieve exactly what you, the local people, want to have to have achieved.
1: What do you do in Ohio, where they want to tell Senator John Husted, you are the data-centered candidate? I'm all for him. You understand it. If you are what John Husted right now, how do you counter Sherrod Brown running those ads?
6: I think you two things. You say, I believe in reasonable standards, and those standards are you got to pay for your own electricity. You got to reuse the water so you don't draw down it. You got to put these away from neighborhoods and schools because we don't want the noise. And you need to make certain that these things pay their fair share of taxes, and which relieves the burden on the local taxpayers. And I'm in favor of those because they have good manufacturing jobs and good ongoing jobs in these data centers. And I want jobs in Ohio. And if Sherrod Brown doesn't want to have this progress and he wants these data centers to be in Michigan and Pennsylvania and all across the American South, we're going to be losing more people from Ohio, the good mechanics, good electricians, good construction workers who would make a good living from building and maintaining these centers. I'd go straight into it. I think the Echelon poll is right. A third of the people are going to say, hell no, never. But the other two thirds of the American people are saying, well, you know what? It's a pretty good idea as long as you protect what I'm concerned about.
1: Now, let's just talk about AI specifically, the technology. People are concerned about recursive self-improvement. Essentially, you give AI a mission, it feeds on itself, it builds itself, smarter than its user, smarter than all users, and starts going on its own mission. So we can get into specifics, but now they have the CEOs of some of these major companies, from Elon Musk to the CEO of Anthropic. Now, Zuckerberg is not. He's got a different take. Coming forward and go, yeah, maybe we should have the government put guardrails on. President wants nothing to do with it. Here's what he said. Cut one.
7: The great thing about life is that Jensen can develop the most complex computer chip in the world that nobody can copy for 10 years, but he can't figure out how to put me on speaker. We have to remember this one. So,
8: roasted.
7: The AI, it's almost as conspiracy. And the happiest group is China, and China is very happy. And I could even say in the country, a lot of states are happy that weren't going to get anything because they're being inundated by people that want to be there. But now
1: he feels like it's a giant conspiracy that these guys are all colluding together. Zuckerberg is not. Zuckerberg goes, look, if we do something that's going to hurt the country, we're going to get sued. We're going to be ruined. Why is it that in our interest? We should be able to guard ourselves. Where do you stand, Carl?
6: Well, I sort of tilt towards the lighter regulations better than heavy regulation. And I do worry about, sort of like the regulatory capture, the big boys who are working on this now set up a regime that benefits them, but not challengers. On the other hand, this is a highly unusual technology. And I don't fully grasp it. I don't think a lot of us fully grasp its implications. So I want lots of smart people talking about this and explaining it to us and arriving at something that makes sense to ordinary Americans. I like the president's attitude of we don't want China to get a lead in this because there are all kinds of malign ways that AI can be used to attack America. But we need a national dialogue about this and some really smart people who don't have a financial interest in the game to help us understand it.
1: Here's what David Sachs said. He's the president's AI czar. Cut seven.
6: Right.
9: I think we are in a political season right now. It feels like a panic is being ginned up. And so I do think that the threat here has been exaggerated. No one is saying that they shouldn't take steps on their own to prioritize the safety of their own products. Again, every corporation in America
10: but
9: has an obligation.
10: But he's calling it a hoax.
9: Well, no, the hoax is that somehow we're going to be extinct as a species within a few years because of AI, and therefore we have to stop completely.
1: So, Jensen Huang, it feels like David Sachs, Elon Musk feels like the other way around. So I just don't know if you want a bunch of people, Carl, who know nothing about AI or generally about AI, regulating some of the most sophisticated AI models in the world.
6: Yeah, I agree with that. I also don't want people who already have sophisticated AI models to set up a regulatory burden that in essence makes it difficult for anybody to enter the field and compete with them. This guy Sachs, I don't know him, but I got to tell you, I think every time I hear him, I hear a reasonable, thoughtful person. He made a very important point. We are 50, just over 50 some odd days from the election, and political players on both sides of this issue are going to be using that fact to gin up one way or the other, and particularly those who support some kind of, we like the people who are already in there. Let's help them capture the regulatory apparatus to their advantage, or the doomsters who say we don't want AI at all. Both of those camps are going to be trying to use the fact that we have an election coming up to their advantage. That's why I think Sachs is absolutely right. We shouldn't do things simply because of the implications that it might have for the outcome of the election.
1: All right, and Bernie Sanders is saying just shut it all down. And I always feel comfortable doing the opposite.
6: He and his new running buddy, Steve Bannon, the two of them are out there saying, the modern Luddites, the Democratic Socialists from Vermont and the, I don't know what, from Arizona or someplace else.
1: All right. Let's talk about the midterms now. The generic ballot, where do you understand that is now? I understand the CBS poll has Democrats with something like an 8 or 9 point advantage. Where do you think it is?
6: I think it's 6 or 7. I think that's maybe a little robust. And again, that's, the generic ballot, that matters more for the House in one sense because it's a national number. And the Senate is obviously limited to, basically a third of the seats and therefore, a third of the country. Even there, look, the generic ballot may be 7 or 8. Advantage for the Democrats. But what does that mean in a district that Donald Trump won by 13? It probably means that the race, rather than being 12 or 13 for the Republican, is going to be 6 or 7. So again, this is going to come down to a handful of districts. If you look at all of the prognosticators, Sabato, Cook, Political Report, National Journal's Political Report, they're about 20 some odd, low 20s that are toss-up seats, and then just low 30s that are toss-up seats and lean Democrat and lean Republican. And that's where what the actual generic ballot is in those 30 some odd seats. That's what matters.
1: So do you believe Minnesota's in play with Michelle Tafoya?
6: I haven't seen any polling there, the Democrats have once again nominated a DSA adjacent. She's not a member of the Democratic Socialists, but the lieutenant governor is very, very, very left wing. And Tafoya is the kind of outsider who might have a shot at this. But I haven't seen any polling on that. I have seen the Cook Political Report followed the recent polls and moved New Hampshire from lean Democrat to toss-up once that John Sununu has become the Republican nominee with a pretty good advantage. And Chris Pappas is the Democrat who represents the first district, the one that's on the coast, that is the more contentious district of the two in the state.
1: We have a coefficient poll and a Qantas poll. Flanagan in Minnesota up just one, and then one that was on the 15th, and the Qantas poll on the 10th had Flanagan up 4. But she's she's covered in this fraud scandal. She's a lieutenant governor, and there's a lot to run on. And Michelle Tafoya is not a extreme conservative. She's a moderate conservative who just came out of sports, big name. She's not going to be rattled on the stump, I'll tell you that.
6: Yeah. And look, Minnesota is a conservative state, but it's a traditional conservative state. You're right. This is not a place that rewards right wingers by electing them to statewide office, but it does take, it's all those Germans and Swedes and Norwegians and Danes and, who are sort of culturally conservative, fiscally responsible, but not extreme.

0: this land really is, the, you know, the various Indian tribes of 200 years ago. And, you know, that frankly just strikes a lot of people as sort of goofy. And, but she's got a lot of left-wing views. So Tafoya has two things she can go after. This woman presided over the biggest financial scandal in the history of Minnesota. And she has these views that you don't agree with.
1: All right, let's talk about Rogers and El Sayed. He's got about a one, El Sayed said that, between a 1 and 3 point lead in that. If you're Rogers, how do you game plan against that if you believe the polls?
0: Well, first of all, I think that's probably accurate because he's come off of the primary victory, but the Republicans have not won a Senate race there since 1994. And yeah, I think Rogers is doing great, but you know, I love the coverage of last weekend's Michigan game. There's Mike out there, you know, having a brat and a beer with everybody and just circulating among all the tailgaters. And Al Sayed is having to deal with the fact that even though he played high school football, he considers football toxic masculinity. And so here's the diminutive little, you know, El Sayed, you know, sort of hoofing around about, you know, football is, college football and high school football is terrible because it's a representative of the masculine dominance of our society. And he sounds like a goofball.
1: 30 seconds.
0: I mean, talk about a sport that's beloved in Michigan. It's football.
1: Tallarico, Paxson, how do you see this race right now?
0: Well, Tallarico is finally Trump is starting to spend money, but Tallarico's had several months in which he's been running in the clear, and his message is my opponent is corrupt, and the message of the Paxson campaign is my opponent is a left winger, and they're both powerful messages in their own right. The problem is going to be for Paxson is that they've got to spend more money. His money is coming in from the super PAC. You and I've talked about this before. The super PAC pays 4, 5, 6, 7, 8 times as much for an ad as does Tallarico. So Tallarico's spending roughly, 6, 7, 8 million a week. And so in order for Paxton's camp with his super PAC support to match that, they got to be spending, you know, $30 or $40 million a week, and they're spending five. Right. Now there are new ads that are going to start running soon with a heavier buy,
1: right?
0: But this is a battle that should have been engaged with earlier and is going to be very costly for the Republicans.
1: Yeah, we'll see what happens. Carl Rove, thanks so much. Always great. Talk to you soon. Back in a moment.
2: Don't go anywhere. Brian Kilmeade will be right back. Morning talk that keeps up. No snooze bar needed. Brian Kilmeade on 570 KVI, Seattle's conservative talk.
3: 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Now, seeing my grandson out on the water, it means everything to me. 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
2: May 15, 9 a.m. Two women quietly waiting at the doctor's office. Woman 1 says, "Cold day, huh?" Woman 2, "What's that?" Woman 1, "Kinda cold today." Woman 2, "Yeah, wasn't expecting that." Woman 1, "What is it, 47 degrees? Woman 2, "No, more like 45. Woman 1, yeah, makes sense. At least it's not raining. Woman 2, "That would be sad." Woman 1, "So sad." Woman 2, "Yeah, the weather." Woman 1, "Crazy." Please, don't waste your small talk. Donate it to foster care. Because just talking about the 400,000 kids in foster care can help the 400,000 kids in foster care. 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

0: his mouth to your ears. It's Brian Kilmeade.
1: I think that there is nobody who's earned the right to make her own decision more than Vice President Harris. I think she has absolutely earned the right to run. And whether or not that impacts how other people are thinking about it, I think that's on them.
2: Really? That is Wes Moore. He keeps saying he's not going to run, but everyone thinks he's going to run. Remember, he was out in Italy with none other than George Clooney, and he was having a good time at a boat. I'm sure they're saying, hey, I need you to run. I'll support you. George Clooney is a kingmaker. He's the only one with the courage to stand up to Joe Biden and say, hey, wait a second. You really can't do this anymore. I saw you. You're not the same guy. That editorial, they say, was written by Obama, but at least he went out there. You know what else I like about George Clooney? As far as I could tell, he's not doing what Robert De Niro does. You know, obviously Trump wins twice, two out of three times. He accepts it. Looks for the rematch. That's the way you should do it. You should go, well, I don't know how he did it, but he won. I'll get you next time.
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2: Hey, with me in studio, if you're smart enough to get the stream, is Shaping Chaos, the author of Shaping Chaos, Leadership Lessons, Forged in the FBI's Most Dangerous Operations. Kyle Bowinkle joins us now. He is also an expert with FBI hostage rescue, team operator, and crisis negotiator. So, Kyle, and you just got out, right?
23: 3.5 years ago.
2: Three and a half years ago with a West Point background, you were just telling me.
23: Correct. Yeah, I did 4 years at West Point, and then 5 years in the Army, and then 24 years in the FBI.
2: Right. So what do you think the state of the FBI is right now?
23: The FBI has some issues, I think, with lowering the standards. I'm not a fan of the current director lowering the standards, as we're just talking about. That is not something that, you know, the quality of personnel is so important right. for the FBI, the agents and analysts, those that I worked with are some of the best of the best. And to let people in with these lowered standards, I just don't understand it. I understand maybe the application numbers are down, but to lower the standards, you need the best of the best people in the Bureau, and you don't need to be lowering standards.
2: Besides that crazy bestiality give and take that we watch with Senator Kennedy and others, are there other indications that they lowered the standards?
23: Well, I've heard secondhand that the interview process for onboard employees who are not agents yet but want to become agents, they're called professional support employees, and when they want to become agents, they had to go through the same process that the agents had to go through with this phase two interview process and for other agents. I've heard that's been completely waived. So they are removing steps to become an agent, which I and everyone else had to beforehand. So I don't think that's right.
2: But you wanted to see some reform after Comey and Strzok and McCabe and some of the things that we witnessed over the last few years.
23: Yes, there are absolutely some individual bad apples in the organization. As you mentioned, Comey, Strzok, McCabe, they embarrassed the organization, embarrassed me and all those hardworking apolitical individuals. For 24 and a half years, I never once asked someone who they voted for. No one once ever asked me who I voted for. We truly followed the facts wherever they went. And to hear what those individuals did and a couple others, yeah, there were absolutely some political actions taken by a few number of individuals, and those should be weeded out, and that accountability should be wielded with a scalpel, not a chainsaw.
2: Tell me if you like these numbers. Cut 45.
24: The FBI has arrested 54,000 violent criminals. That's up 90% from the 18-month year period prior to that. The FBI has removed 3,258 kilograms of fentanyl. That's enough to kill 250 million Americans. We have located, found, and identified 11,081 child victims. That is up 21%. We haven't captured 9 of the top 10 most individuals on our list. We've captured 10.
2: So do you like those numbers?
23: I'm sorry, I didn't hear the numbers.
2: Oh, you weren't able to hear?
23: Yeah, I'm sorry. I thought they were going to be played.
2: Oh, yeah, you just put the sound up right here. I didn't know it wasn't on.
23: My apologies.
2: The FBI, 54,000 criminals arrested, including 10 of the top 10 most wanted, up 90% of the previous 18 months. They also got a lot of fentanyl, 3,258 kilograms of fentanyl off the street. So does those numbers make you feel better, or?
23: Well, yeah, fantastic that we're getting criminals and drugs off the street. But there's also other metrics besides just numbers of arrests.
2: Right.
23: So I understand counterintelligence has been deprioritized. And I used to work counterintelligence for several years. So, yeah, criminal organizations need to go after, need to take those bad criminals off the street, but also shouldn't be at the expense of these counterintelligence investigations, because just one case against China, Russia, Iran could literally prevent a war. So it's really tough to measure the effectiveness of a one single counterintelligence investigation versus one fentanyl case.
2: So you were in the FBI from 9/11.
23: Correct.
2: How did it change?
23: Well, I was in my home in Northridge, California, 6:15 a.m., getting ready for work. I saw the first plane hit the World Trade Center, and I thought, wow, what a horrible accident. And then I saw the second plane hit, and I realized America is under attack. So I drove in my SWAT gear. I was on the Los Angeles SWAT team. And first thing we did was start securing the building. So literally, I was an FBI agent walking guard around the perimeter of the Federal Building in Wilshire Boulevard there in Los Angeles, because we thought every target, every government target was attacked. And the bureau, you know, director had only been on the job for a week. We transitioned very quickly to a counterterrorism organization, that being our number one goal, to prevent another terrorist attack.
2: How did that change you on a daily basis?
23: Well, everyone in the bureau. So I was working counterintelligence at the time, and then I immediately was transferred, and everyone worked counterterrorism cases. So we're following up leads. Like, the one neighbor saw another neighbor who had wires, you know, in their house, and, you know, they're speaking Arabic. So we had to follow up on leads like that, which most turned out to be nothing, but every once in a while there was a legitimate lead. So the whole bureau was following every single lead. And the bureau is a wonderful organization, like any bureaucracy. When we put all our focus on one thing, which we did after 9/11, it's an incredibly effective, impressive organization. So really, every agent, every analyst was working trying to solve the 9/11 hijacking.
2: So meanwhile, as you work your way up the bureau after finishing years in West Point, you talk about lessons that you learned along the way. Can you want to share them?
23: Sure. That's what I talk about in the book, Shaping Chaos. I had three kind of very unique positions. I went on the National Hostage Rescue Team, our elite counterterrorism team. So for 8 years, I, you know, went through the door. I deployed to Iraq and Afghanistan with JSOC forces. And so we persuaded others through intimidation tactics, right? These assault principles for hostage rescue are speed, surprise, violence of action. And then I made the unique switch to become a negotiator. And negotiators slow things down. Negotiators talk about emotions and are patient. Words were our weapons. So I had two really diametrically opposite ways to look at crises. And then later in my career, I went into FBI management. So then I was leading those operations where now security and lives hung in the balance. So I have a very unique, having three different perspectives, looking at crises, how to solve them. And I talk about those kind of takeaways in there, priming your team, predicting, forecasting outcomes, and how to prevail through friction.
2: What did you learn about the Iraqi culture? Or what did you learn about the Afghan culture that helped you?
23: So we trained and had, for example, Arabic linguists and specialists for each country, because I deployed to both, who would come down to the hostage rescue team, meet with us, and we'd have cultural training classes, because we did the battlefield interrogation and census site exploitation. So we learned about Sunni Shia. We talked about, you know, the five pillars of Islam, because we wanted to be versed in their culture, especially we're trying to understand them to see. Our primary focus was to see if there's any links back to the United States. Were there any terror attacks waiting back in the States, or any threads back to U.S. targets? So we would go out on site. My partner and I were actually the first to be embedded for a full rotation with JSOC in Iraq and Mosul. And that was the whole new experience for the FBI and for the military, right? To have investigators on target. Like, I have a badge and a notebook, an FBI agent, and now I'm going on target with U.S. military special mission units, right? Which is crazy.
2: They probably appreciate your Army background, though, right?
23: They did, but it was very high barriers initially, because like the deputy director of the FBI and General Crystal wanted us there, because the military is very good at finding, fixing, destroying targets. The Bureau is very good at investigating and dismantling networks. So it is a logical pairing to bring us together. But just because the people on the top want it doesn't mean the guys on the ground, it's actually going to happen. So for 3 weeks, we just sat at the FOB, the forward operating base, and didn't go on target because they didn't trust us, right? They didn't know us. So we had to slowly kind of earn their respect and trust and say, hey, we're not here to investigate you. We don't really care what happens on target. We're here to help you. And again, look for those connections back to U.S.
2: Right. So after all that experience, how did that lend to you being FBI in management then? You were able to get the international, the domestic, you understood it.
23: Yeah, so the great thing is after I didn't go to management for 17 years, so I wasn't one of those guys that just wanted to raise their hand to go get promoted higher. So I had paid my dues in the organization, and I had the respect of my peers and others. So when I went to be a unit chief at headquarters and a supervisor at Washington Field Office, when I finished up the assistant special agent in charge of Miami office, like I didn't have to prove myself that anyone and all my team members knew my background. I didn't even have to talk about it because, you know, it was decently established. So it was a wonderful position from which to operate as a leader from, because I knew the organization, I knew what we had to do, and the team trusted me and I trusted them.
2: So if I was to say, what kind of role could you play? We're talking to Kyle Vogtwinkle. His book, Shaping Chaos, is now out. Leadership Lessons Forged in the FBI's Most Dangerous Operations. If I was to put you into the Iran operation that's ongoing right now, pretty much in a stalemate, both look to see who blinks first, where would you like to insert yourself?
23: Well, the Iran quagmire, right, it's very dangerous when you have national pride and personal pride enter into negotiation. Because when one side sees accepting the other party's terms as total humiliation, right, then it becomes a contest of the battle of the wills. So what we really need to do is create some off-ramps that are not so humiliating to the other party. And we have to remove insert into negotiation behavior, but with some rewards. Like if they go 4 days or 5 days without shooting at, you know, U.S. bases or allowing ship traffic through, then here's a minor relief of a minor sanction. So that they understand what those relief points are. Because that's one thing, the previous agreement, the MOU, it didn't have...
2: Terrible.
23: It didn't have consequences laid out. And it also was a voluntary, we both can walk away at any time. So you need to have strict consequences for the behavior in the next, hopefully, round of negotiations.
2: So the Ukraine situation is interesting in that... we have one side looking to meet Ukraine, and Russia should be looking to meet, but they don't, they're not. And that's a side, the Russian side, that needs an off ramp. Is there one out there?
23: Yeah, the Russian one is another very difficult one.
2: It's one guy, Vladimir Putin.
23: Right. And he has absolute control, although there's, you know, rumors of people, you know, that are thinking he is susceptible to, his age and his focus so much on the Ukraine that it's almost a weak point for him.
2: Are you one of those believe that he might be vulnerable?
23: I think that it's extracted such a cost on Russian society, especially the elites, right? The oligarchs, they're losing money. They're having things sanctioned left and right. They want an end to this. Just like in Iran, like it's a continuing stalemate where both parties are losing, right? It's costing Ukraine, you know, civilian casualties, all this investment in defense. It's costing
2: Russia, you know, Russia 30,000 a month.
23: And Russia also is now feeling it at home, as you know.
2: Yeah.
23: Like they are striking deep within the heart of Russia. So that toll is adding up each and every day to them. But this goes back to that ego. And I talk about ego being such a problem in the book. When your ego gets in front of the mission, just like I think it is with Putin, it's preventing him from willingness to go to the negotiating table and accept some terms that doesn't give him total, complete victory.
2: And that's what they said about LBJ. He didn't want to be the first president to lose a war. And how many more years and how many more lives were lost because of that?
23: Exactly.
2: So we'll see. I guess these two conflicts are ongoing as they go through. Are you, Kyle, do you know where this whole anti-Semitism that's cropped up in this country, where's that come from?
23: I'm not sure. And it's so bothersome because, you know, look at the October attacks that was committed against. Just, it's gut-wrenching, right? Revolting. There's no justification for that. And yet to see so many people on college campuses, you know, some of the things these kids are saying, it's just, I don't understand it. I really don't.
2: See where it comes from. That could definitely affect policy. So what would you like to see? How would you like to see the FBI reformed?
23: Well, again, that accountability needs to be wielded with a scalpel, not a chainsaw. Because the due process wasn't followed with a lot of those firings of individuals who were
2: doing their job. Too, is that people were upset about, is it the seventh floor? They said the management really disconnected from the men and women in the field.
23: Yeah.
2: And that's very political in Washington.
23: Well, the seventh floor is the seventh floor.
2: The old building.
23: Of the Hoover building where the FBI director, deputy director, and like the seven executive assistant directors sit. And that's always kind of looked at as a, almost like the puzzle palace, we would call it, at FBI headquarters, because decisions were made you didn't always understand. And those are all super high level people with, you know, 25 plus years usually. And anytime, like they serve the director's discretion. So actually, when a new director comes in, he absolutely should clean out the seventh floor. So like, I have no problem with a new director cleaning house there on the seventh floor.
2: Put your own people in, yeah.
23: Yeah, you want your own people that you trust and work with. But you need to have that established trust and credibility between the seventh floor and the workforce. As I mentioned before, like I thankfully had that because I had 17 years in the organization before I went to management. Right, Patel comes in or bringing other people who don't have that credibility, and you already have a disconnect between the workforce. Mm-hmm. So, yeah, clean out headquarters, but put in people that have the respect and credibility, because then you need to build that bond and connectivity between the leadership and the workforce.
2: How do you divide the person, the president that appoints you, from the job you have to do? So if I have the National Security Advisor, president, I'm working for the president. If you're right. The FBI director, even though the president's the one who put up your nomination, are you working with the president?
23: If I was FBI director, I would absolutely meet occasionally with the president, but I wouldn't take individual weekly calls from his chief of staff about who to fire and who not to fire if I was in that position.
2: Right. You try to keep it dissemination. But that's why it's so important to have, what is it, a six-year term?
23: A 10-year term. Yeah, that's
2: supposed
23: insulate. Absolutely. And the FBI director, right, reports to the attorney general. Very rarely would the FBI director even go to the White House in the past except to brief like important intelligence or updates on cases. Then absolutely the director should be going there. But the director shouldn't be going there to report on who they fired from this case in the past.
2: Right. You have a president, though, that feels really burned by the FBI.
23: I understand. Yes. He totally feels that the FBI targeted him and certain individuals absolutely were responsible, but the whole workforce, the whole bureau was not out to get him.
2: True. Kyle Vohwinkel, congratulations on the book, Shaping Chaos, Leadership Lessons Forged in the FBI's Most Dangerous Operations. Prime, predict, prevail means?
23: Well, prime your team, you know, study yourself, self-regulation, predict, forecast outcomes, and plan your branches, and then prevail, you act when those conditions decisively align. And I was fortunate to be part of some extraordinary teams, and in that book, tell some extraordinary stories.
2: You got to check it out. It's called Shaping Chaos. You're listening to the Brian Kilmeade Show. Thanks, Kyle.
23: Thank you.
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27: The weapons you discussed could be used for good or evil, but AI is the only technology that can use itself. That's what makes it so unique as a technology and why it's so uniquely terrifying.
28: It's like, can you imagine when we had nuclear proliferation that, you know, Oppenheimer sold his bomb to regular companies? This is on that level.
29: Like nuclear weapons, artificial superintelligence is a threat to humanity, and it must be treated as such.
2: That is Bernie Sanders, that computer genius. That is Jacob Coxon, who is an insider, or was, at Anthropic. Kara Swisher, who is an expert in that area, or certainly reporting on it. But together, they believe that AI needs to be reined in. And if you listen to the CEO of Anthropic, he, one of his statements was, hey, I don't even know why we're doing this and the government's not doing it. The private enterprise is the reason why America thrives. Why biotech? Why isn't the FDA inventing all these medicines? Biotech, you need the free market. You need people betting on different cures and knowing that if I come up with a medicine that's going to stop the next polio, that I'm going to be rich. And you open up that to the market, you get investors, and then people want to be a part of it. That's the whole concept of it. There's no way the private sector is the one that could excel when it comes to artificial intelligence. Now, I do hear when it came to the internet, the first thing to happen is computers communicating with each other, the Pentagon and the government being able to communicate with each other. That was the first time they had people actually interacting. But the ones that actually pushed it forward were the Steve Jobs of the world and the Bill Gates of the world. And that's how we got to where we're at today. So that question doesn't really deserve much time or much focus, because it's obvious the private sector is what's going to keep us ahead of totalitarian governments like the China and like we beat the Soviet Union. There was no incentive for the individual to excel because everyone was the same. Therefore, their country was always second rate. That's what fuels us. That's why you want to put up guardrails, the president's open to it. But for the most part, we'd like you to regulate yourselves, please.
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12: President Trump says the Kennedy Center will be demolished if he's not recognized for renovations.
13: Because frankly, if we don't do that, it's going to close. It'll end up being ripped down. It's in very, very bad shape, very dangerous shape.
12: The Kennedy Center for the Performing Arts was opened in 1971 in Washington, D.C. as a living memorial to the late assassinated President Kennedy. Last year, Congress appropriated over $250 million for its renovation. On Tuesday, a federal judge blocked the center from adding Trump's name to the building again. Kennedy's niece, Maria Shriver, called Trump small-minded and narcissistic. Texas Attorney General Ken Paxton is being sued by the family of a woman who died during pregnancy because she was denied an abortion that could have saved her life. Tierra Walker of San Antonio died in 2024 after being diagnosed with a pregnancy-related complication. The family claims doctors refused to treat her because of the state's abortion ban. The National Transportation Safety Board is now investigating the KNBC News helicopter crash that killed 3 people on Tuesday in Los Angeles. More from Mark Mayfield.
14: The investigation is expected to last many months. News Chopper 4 crashed in the Chatsworth neighborhood, killing reporter Eliana Moreno and pilot George Marcino. They worked for Angel City Air and provided news coverage for KNBC and its Spanish-language station, Telemundo 52. A third person died on the ground. That victim is now identified as 29-year-old Eddie Gutierrez Mejia. The NTSB says video from the cockpit of the chopper is likely to be the most important piece of evidence in the investigation. That's because it captured changes in the chopper's engine speed and the sound of a warning signal.
12: The twin brothers who were acquitted of plotting to kidnap the governor of Michigan are suing state officials. A federal lawsuit was filed Tuesday by Michael and William Null. The claims police and prosecutors manufactured the case. I'm Michael Kastner.
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15: Wednesday Drive giving you a 39-minute ride shoreline north to Everett on I-5 and from shoreline to Seattle. You're looking at just about 37 minutes. You got your left lane blocked south on I-5, 45th to the Ship Canal Bridge. It's for emergency repairs. There's no estimated time when this will be out of the way. Construction does have the 520 eastbound off-ramp to Motley Boulevard closed. That's in place until Saturday morning. And the ride home has you at just under an hour northbound 405 Bellevue to Linwood. As you make your way on the Valley Freeway, looking at 32 minutes south on Renton to Auburn. 18 west jammed Auburn to Federal Way with the Wednesday drive in Tacoma. South to Olympia, you're looking at 41 minutes in the south sound. 16 west, you're slow through Gig Harbor. That's the ride home. And a crash in Kent on 516 eastbound after I-5 in your right lane. And you are solid behind it in the Northwest News Radio Traffic Center. I'm Karen Trombley.
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1: 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Remember, we got that great YouTube channel everybody's talking about, youtube.com/@TheBrianKilmeadeShow. We begin with good news. Susie Wiles is now cancer-free. That's great news. It's amazing that she was able to work through it. It's a very thin staff the president has intentionally. Susie Wiles plays a vital role. And after going through her breast cancer, and she is cancer-free, so she's ready to go. So that is great news. This hour, I got Alan Dershowitz joining me now, and he is has quit the Democratic team. He's now a Republican. There's so many other people just disillusioned from what they're seeing on the left. Senator John Eustis is standing by. So before we get to Senator from Ohio, let's get to the big three.
2: Number three.
3: You watch what's going to happen in Iran. It's going to be a really good conclusion. It's going to be a little bit after the election, but maybe not. Maybe it's before the election.
1: That is President Donald Trump. U.S. not talking to Iran, but is talking to everyone else. How that fact could bring this to a head soon.
2: Number two.
4: It's clear that Abdul has wind in his sails right now. I think now it's just a question of how strong that wind is.
5: Here's a man. He talks every day about the high costs that American families are facing.
6: He's a great candidate. He's going to win, and we are all united.
1: That is Senator Gary Peters, Senator Elizabeth Warren, and Kristen Gillibrand, who believe that El Said is the greatest gift ever to Michigan. Midterm polls are in, and GOP not happy. Dems can't be content either, as El Said stakes his Michigan Muslim swagger to D.C. and gets the same praise that Graham Plattner got.
2: Number one.
7: How much time do lawmakers actually have to get ahead of this before this is a big problem?
8: Very little.
7: And what is a little? A few weeks? A month?
8: Maybe a year, but not much more than a year.
1: Dr. Jeffrey Hinton weighing in, one of the godfathers of AI. All debate heats up. AI debate heats up, and it's, as usual, divides on party lines like everything else. We look at the fears and the politics behind it all. And let's bring in Senator Eustis now. Senator, welcome back.
9: Great to be with you.
1: Senator, first off, on this AI debate, where do you stand? Are you worried?
9: Look, I've leaned in early on tech, particularly as it relates to kids, whether it's social media, AI chatbots, you should have regulations around them to protect people. I've likened AI to fire. It can keep your house warm or it can burn it down. And so what do we have? We have fire codes. We have some rules and regulations around it to make sure that it's used safely, prepared safely. Same principle applies to AI. It can be used for good or evil. Let's do the good things, stop the bad things.
1: But we're still exploring what it can do, right?
9: Of course, all technologies evolve, but we need to protect people from rogue AI. We can do that. This doesn't have to be, all or nothing. We can build guardrails around this just like we do every other consumer product.
1: We have a lot to talk about, but just on this, I understand the Wall Street Journal reporting in April, the president had an executive order ready to go that said there would be subject AI models to oversight from the government as they were developing. Bessent was for it. Susie Wiles was for it. David Sachs wasn't. And the president went with David Sachs. So I don't really want government overlooking something as cutting edge that they're little about, unless you're one of the few, and it's hard to be an AI expert and be a lawmaker. You know, you can't be good at everything. It's not possible, especially when you talk about something as unique as artificial intelligence. But where do you stand on that?
9: Well, first of all, it's not just an American conversation. It has to be an international conversation. If we put rules around it that China isn't willing to live by, then there aren't really any rules around it because people just go around and use tools that are built in other countries. So this has to be a framework where we protect against harmful aspects of it. It has to be at an international agreement. And I hope when President Xi comes to the United States that that's something that he and President Trump can talk about.
1: Senator Eustis, by the way, we can't talk about politics because you're in your Senate office as a sitting senator from, but we know you're in a tough race right now. Now, the other thing is, which is red hot in Ohio, is data centers. And you need data centers. We know it. But there's certain things, and you're pro data center, but you also have some stipulations that come with that, correct?
9: Yeah, we want to make sure that the data centers are building their own power, building their own infrastructure, and being responsible for any costs associated with that so that the costs are not passed along to local consumers and electric ratepayers. We have legislation to do that. I'm leading it in the Senate. It passed the House of Representatives 417-3 yesterday. Think about that. Talk about overwhelming bipartisan support. And so that any new data center should be a local decision, and that the data center should assume 100% of any cost of the electric generation or distribution.
1: How do you do that? How do you provide your own energy source if you have something as massive as a data center?
9: Look, there are many ways you can do this. You can build gas fire power plants. That's what we're very good at doing in Ohio. You can build nuclear. You can keep a coal plant that maybe was designated for closure. You can keep that open. There are a number of ways that they can do this, but the private sector will do it faster and more innovative than the government will. That's why putting the onus on the data center company in the end will get you the lowest cost, most innovative solution.
1: All right. So I want to talk about some other things you're working on. I just had Patrick McEnroe on. I know he testified yesterday talking about the foreign influence when it comes to sports in colleges. And would be great to have an American be able to get a scholarship while not telling international athletes they can't play. Where do you stand on that when it comes to tennis and soccer and other sports? A lot of Americans don't have a shot because some 23-year-old comes over here and they have their country pay full freight.
9: Yeah, I've been leading on this issue. I've introduced legislation in the Senate to cap the number of roster spots from foreign athletes in American colleges and universities. I, my wife, two of my children have all played college sports. It's been an essential part of our character building. I wouldn't be a U.S. senator if I hadn't played college football. It developed character and toughness. And I don't want those opportunities to be denied to American citizens, American student athletes, because of all of foreign influence. Remember, Congress is being asked by colleges to protect college sports with the NIL and the transfer portal and all of those things. I want to protect it for American student athletes. Here's a great stat. In the Paris Olympics, 63% of the NCAA-affiliated athletes participated for other countries. They were on other countries' Olympic teams because they weren't American citizens. I'm not talking about banning the opportunity. We welcome foreign athletes, but we just don't want them to take all the roster spots. We need to cap it at a reasonable level. We've picked 20%.
1: Yeah, I know.
9: 80% of the roster spots for American athletes.
1: I think that'll be great. I played Division II soccer. 80% of my team was international. So, I mean, you got a handful of Americans on the team. So, and now they want Division I. I don't even think they're looking at U.S. kids. They're all coming from other countries.
9: This is Patrick McEnroe and I a complete agreement on this, because this is what's going to happen. When you start putting more and more money into college sports, which is going to happen for even the non-revenue sports, you're going to see more and more professional athletes from Europe want to play American college sports.
1: So, Senator, where do you stand on what Senator Cruz was offering? Senator, that was actually a bipartisan offer. I forgot who the Democrat was. That's Cantwell. Excuse me, Senator Cantwell.
9: Yeah.
1: They're offering on the Reform College Sports Act. How do you feel about that? I know you had a vote, a 70-plus votes for, right?
9: It's a good bill, but it could be better if we would put this limit on the number of foreign athletes.
1: So you would like to see that part of it?
9: Yeah, it should be part of the bill. It should be part of the bill.
1: Is there pushback on that?
9: There's some pushback on that. Anytime you bring up the sort of the idea of looking out for American student athletes, or American citizens, you get pushback from Democrats. I expect the Chinese government to look out for Chinese student athletes, government to look out for French student athletes. I expect the American government to look out for American student athletes, particularly in NCAA sports, because there's nothing like it in the world. They don't have this system in other countries like we have it here.
1: And Senator, to the flip side, if I'm a coach and I want to keep my job, I might have to get that German center back, right? Because if I don't win, I don't keep my job. And unless you rein me in, I have to get the best players available, even if I bleed red, white, and blue, correct?
9: Yeah. If coaches are being forced because of the rules to recruit some of these athletes outside of America. So if you set the ceiling at 20% of roster spots, they'll all have the same rules. It will work out just fine.
1: Senator, you're also working with Bernie Moreno to lead an effort to stop illegal immigrants from obtaining driver's licenses. That's been a passion of HHS, of transportation, I should say, with Sean Duffy. How are you approaching this?
9: Yeah, in Ohio, we've had, in a 9-day period, 3 Ohioans get killed on our roads because of illegal aliens driving. And we found out that there are 19 states in the District of Columbia who issue drive-only licenses to people who are illegally in this country, illegal aliens getting driver's licenses. In this case, in Ohio, it was someone from Connecticut that got the driver's license. So we want to stop funding any sanctuary state that is giving out these driver's licenses for illegal aliens, stop their highway funding, and force them to come into compliance with sanity that we don't issue driver's licenses to people who are not legally in this country.
1: Now here's the question. How many Democrats are pushing back on this or at least not supporting this? Do you have any Democrats? This seems logical, not controversial. So are Democrats saying, no, I want illegals to drive?
9: We sent letters to all the governors, and any response we have is in complete defense of their position. They think it's a good thing. But look, this is why the border policy that Joe Biden and people like Sherrod Brown from Ohio, the open border policy, we're still dealing with it today, even though President Trump has closed off the border and we haven't had any border incursions in 16 months. You still have millions of people that are in this country illegally doing things like getting driver's licenses in blue states and killing people on American highways.
1: Senator, lastly, the Canadian deal that didn't happen, and I've been talking to a lot of people, they blew it up. And we know the president can be volatile, and we know the Commerce Secretary Howard Lutnick can be volatile, but it really looks like the Canadians blew it up. And they might be playing politics in doing so. What's your reaction? Because I imagine Ohio is affected.
9: Look, Ohio and Canada, America benefit when we have a fair trade deal. But the Prime Minister of Canada seems to have Trump derangement syndrome, too. He dislikes Donald Trump so much, he's not willing to do things that are even in his best interest. And the bottom line is, I want this to all come to an end. I want a fair trade arrangement with Canada and Mexico. But one thing Canada and Mexico have to stop doing is allowing China to backdoor our trade deals.
1: Yes.
9: Moving products into Canada, into Mexico, and then bringing them into America tariff-free. That's one of the things that I know the president cares about. That's what I hear from Ohio businesses. They're tired of China. This is what happens. They undercut American business. They put Americans out of business in certain sectors, and then they raise prices and have a monopoly on it. We have to get a fair trade deal that protects us against China's backdoor attempts to get products into America through Canada.
1: And Senator, how is Ohio affected?
9: Look, we have a strong trading alliance with China. A lot of things are covered under the existing trade deals. These are issues that are outside of that trade deal. I hope that we can bring this to a conclusion as soon as possible.
1: Senator John Husted, well, by the way, I talked about your sports career. It's going to be in a book I have coming out next year. Just know he's not just talking about it. Sports played a vital role in your life. Senator John Husted, thanks so much. I'm glad you're doing this.
9: Great. Thanks, Brian.
1: Back in a moment.
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1: The scientists are telling us that if we don't act incredibly boldly within the next 6-7 years, there will be irreparable damage done, not just to Nevada, not just to Vermont or Massachusetts, but to the entire world. Joe said it right. This is an existential threat.
2: Remember, that is, you thought that Eric was playing a clip from Bernie Sanders' speech yesterday or 2 days ago.

0: When he talked about the end of the world because of AI. No, it's climate change, and the world should have been ended by now. Remember, he was on stage in 2015 saying the world's going to end. AOC, the world's got 12 years left. Al Gore, if we didn't change everything that we were doing, getting rid of the combustion engine, by 2020, it would be over. Glaciers will be overflowing your backyard. Barack Obama said the same thing when he signed the Paris Accord, and then he buys beachfront property. Right. We all know that was a ruse. Now, I am not saying that fears about AI, because there's so many smart people that have legitimate concerns, are a ruse. But just know, you don't just change like this in 4 days. Just please, when Barack Obama spent a weekend telling Akeem Jeffries and anyone at his fundraisers that we should make that, we meaning Democrats, should make it their number one issue, if he cared about the country and not just about the party, he would make a speech. And it wouldn't say Democrats or Republicans. He says, listen, I talked to the biggest and most important scientists in the world. I'm a global figure. And I'm really concerned about the future of AI. But instead, he tells it to Democrats and you go run on it. That's not a guy that wants to improve things. That's a guy that wants to win the midterms, if you ask me. Joe Lonsdale, co-founder of Palantir, one of the PayPal guys, too, was on with Will Cain yesterday. And he talked about what this really means and what he sees behind it. Cut 7.
1: The woke ones are the worst, but you got Steve Bannon appearing with Bernie at that same conference. I call it the BBC. It's Bannon, Bernie, and the CCP. It's crazy guys on both sides. And you got Josh Hawley proposing regulation here. Like, this is a really interesting time, Will, because you have dozens of NGOs that are trying to astroturf this AI panic. We had lots of people call me and my friends this weekend. There's a panic going on because they're trying to scare people, because they want people scared, because they want to put new rules in place to capture things. And, you know, the same way they want to scare us with climate change or scare us with God knows what killer bees in the past, they're now trying to scare us with this. And they're trying to use it to push communism, push globalism, and push a lot of regulatory capture. And we're not going to allow it. We shouldn't let them do it.
0: I thought it was murder. What was it, like the murder bee? I feel like there was a murder wasp or something. Do you remember, Eric? Wasn't it? I feel like
2: the murder hornets.
0: Yeah, the murder hornets. Yeah. Yes. Did that ended up killing us? Did you know that? Do you know anybody?
2: Let me check. I don't think so.
0: The murder hornets. That, by the way, best name ever. Best name ever. And that should be, if I was to pick up an intramural team in any sport, that would be the name of my team. My 9-year-olds, murder hornets. Who would want to play us? We're going for the jugular. So we'll talk about this because, as I mentioned, you heard me with Senator Husted. President Trump was concerned enough, so was Susie Wiles, and so was the Treasury Secretary, to say, hey, why don't we just set up some oversight on some of these models? And it was all about Mythos, and Mythos scared a lot of people and got everybody's attention. But then in the end, David Sacks goes, no, let them govern themselves. So if this was February, I'd be more open to an honest debate. But we're in September. We're 47 days into the midterms. Everyone's looking for an edge. Alan Dershowitz next.
3: 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Seattle's conservative talk. 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
4: Central Sounders, you've got a crash now, northbound by 5, north to State Route 509. It's maybe blocking 1-2 right lanes, hard to tell. Appreciate Tiffany, who reached out to tip us off to this. She got to us by way of 206-421-1000. It looks as though it's about a half an hour between Federal Way and SeaTac. Highway 99 may save you a handful of minutes at this point. Southbound 405, activity on the right shoulder coming down toward West Valley Highway. That's an earlier crash. Not a major jam up between Renton and Tukwila because of this. Might save you a minute if you use Grady Way, but you're okay coming north on 167. Not jammed up because of that crash. You're just building toward the northbound 405 interchange. Highway 16 westbound tied up heavily, starting with delays after Olympic Drive. The crash after Wallachia Drive still has the left lane blocked. A vehicle was heading eastward this morning and rolled down that 50-foot embankment. So at this point, we're just waiting for a tow truck to remove that vehicle from the westbound side. But your fastest route is actually going to be Harborview Drive, Burnham Drive. In the Northwest News Radio Traffic Center, I'm Rob and BK.
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16: Free Palestine. I said free Palestine. To all of my Jewish brothers and sisters, criticism of Israel, criticism of apartheid, being against genocide, in no way is a criticism of you. So I say free Palestine. I say free Lebanon. I say free Cuba. I say free Congo, free Sudan, free all people in America living in fear over this terrorist organization, ICE.
0: I mean, is there one word of that that you agree with? Not me. So uneducated, such an idiot, but speaks for so many, it's scary. and that is Macklemore opening up for Ed Sheeran at the Meadowlands and alienating most of the country, but not enough of the country. Now people are mad at Ed Sheeran for not standing by him, and Bob Kraft for canceling him at Foxborough and talking to other stadiums about canceling him as long as Macklemore opened up for Ed Sheeran. Ed Sheeran now says, hey, Bob Kraft, would you donate money to the Middle East for people who are oppressed or in need? And he said, yeah, I'll give $2 million. Macklemore said, I want you to match my $1 million. To what? To the Palestinians? Alan Dershowitz, former professor over at Harvard University, author of a brand new book, Why I Quit the Dems and So Should You, Confessions of a Reluctant Republican, joins us now. Professor, welcome back. I just want you to respond to those statements, which are sadly not rare, and the sentiment from Macklemore. What are your thoughts about this?
7: Well, they're pure anti-Semitism. They're just attempting to destroy Israel as the nation state of the Jewish people. They're singling out Israel for the only country at fault in the Middle East. They failed to acknowledge October 7th and what happened. And yet today the world is turning against Israel. Look, anti-Zionism and anti-Semitism is the greatest threat to civil liberties and civil rights in the world today. Far more than racism, sexism, homophobia. Why? All those are in the right trajectory, in the right direction. But the fight against anti-Semitism is in the wrong direction. More people are becoming anti-Semites. The world is turning against Jews. The world is turning against Israel. We're in 1932 Germany today, not 1935 or 6, but 1932. We're seeing the beginning of worldwide hatred of Jews and the Jewish state. And I'm going to devote my life fighting against that, fighting for America, fighting for Israel, fighting for Judeo-Christian values that we all, most of us at least, stand for and support.
0: I'm going to take on these two issues. Let's just knock this out of the park. Is Israel an apartheid state?
7: No, it's the most diverse non-apartheid state in the whole Middle East and among the top 10 in the world. Most Israelis come from ethnic backgrounds. They come from the Middle East. They come from Russia. They come from Asia. They come from all over the world. And everybody has equal rights in Israel. Every other country in the Middle East, every single one is an apartheid state. Every single one discriminates based on religion, based on gender. I mean, my God, if you're a woman, you can't drive a car in half of the Middle East country. So Israel is the only non-apartheid state in the Middle East. And what's happened is Israel's enemies transpose everything. Everything that Israel isn't, they blame on Israel. And everything that they are, those countries that make the accusation, they focus on Israel. No, Israel is not an apartheid state. It hasn't committed genocide. It isn't even close to genocide. If they wanted to kill the Palestinians, they could easily do so. Palestinian population has increased. Aid to the Palestinians has increased. Israel has vaccinated and given medical aid to Palestinians. The ratio of civilian to combatant deaths is lower in the Middle East and in Israel than in any other army in the world. So everything that they say about Israel is the opposite. And you can point to Israel's enemies as it being true about them, but not about Israel. It's the Goebbels notion. If you repeat lies often enough, people will believe it.
0: I just wanted to bring you to the New York Times because they talked about this and they had a massive correction. And I thought about you. I'm so glad you booked today and you have your book out now, Why I Quit the Dems. They have an article talking about what's going on over in Gaza. They says Israelis are deeply divided about how to appropriation blame for the policy, military and intelligence failures that preceded the attacks on October 7th. But the Israelis still largely view themselves as the victims of October 7th. Really? Largely view themselves. They made a correction the next day in the New York Times, and they said because of an editing error, an earlier version of the article included a statement that was intended to convey Israelis' perception of the government's military response to October 7th terror attack in relation to the attack. So they fixed it. But why would the New York Times, a global newspaper, write that? Is that really an editor's mistake?
7: No, of course not. I challenge the New York Times to find any editor's mistakes that favor Israel. Every editor's mistake that they admit to is against Israel, because the New York Times has been biased against Israel since before it was established. Remember, the New York Times was opposed to the establishment of Israel. The New York Times refused to report on the Holocaust. The New York Times praised Stalin. They got a Pulitzer Prize. And the New York Times is not a responsible newspaper when it comes to reporting on the Middle East. And so, no, read the New York Times with great skepticism, because understand that tomorrow there'll be corrections. Fortunately, they do make corrections. That's good. But they make corrections only in one direction, because they make mistakes only in one direction.
0: Alan Dershowitz, our guest. Hassan Piker, who is the spiritual leader of this rise of the left, is certainly of Abdul El Sayed of Michigan. They were he's been on the show of his show four or five times. They campaigned together at least seven times, two of which are on college campuses. Listen to what he said. We can roll the second one, Eric, on Hamas over Israel.
17: I think it connects to another comment of yours that's been circulating. This is one from January. Hamas is 1,000 times better than the fascist, settler, colonial, apartheid state of Israel.
18: I stand by that.
17: Do you actually mean that? Or is that a rhetorical move or like a solidarity signal? Like what?
18: I mean, it's all of the above. I do mean it. I think it's a rhetorical move because it frustrates a lot of people. I've also said I'm a harm reduction voter. I'm a lesser evil voter. And therefore, I would vote for Hamas over Israel every single time.
0: Your thoughts on this guy that's had the whole squad on, Bernie Sanders on his show, Ro Khanna on his show.
7: Well, he also said that America deserved 9/11 and that Israel deserved October 7th. Tell that to the young babies, the orphans, the widows who lost people in the World Towers and who lost people on October 7th. This is a vicious anti-American, anti-Israel, anti-Semitic person, and anybody who campaigns with him should be disqualified from holding office. I mean, this is not guilt by association. This is guilt by directly and incorporating him into your campaign. When you campaign for Hassan Piker and with him, you're supporting him and he's supporting you. And no self-respecting person should vote for El Sayed. And yet a lot of Jews are voting for El Sayed. Remember, 7,000 Jews voted for Adolf Hitler in 1932. Jews could be some of the stupidest people on the face of the earth when it comes to their unwillingness to protect themselves and put other people and radicalism before they put their protection of Judaism. So, you know, Jews are part of the problem here, self-hating Jews. And there are many of them out there. Bernie Sanders, of course, is the leader.
0: Didn't the Jewish community in New York City help put Mondami in office?
7: There's no question that many Jews voted for Mondami, just like many Jews voted for Hitler. And I think some have come to regret it. Others have not come to regret it. They will come to regret it over time. And I'm going to be seeing Bibi Netanyahu when he comes to New York next week. And I will be walking with him to protect him, to make sure that Mondami doesn't foolishly try to arrest him. I don't think he will, but he made that threat as part of an effort to try to increase anti-Semitism and divide New Yorkers about Netanyahu and about Israel. That's what he tries to do.
0: Professor Dershowitz, I think that the NYPD wouldn't answer that call if they were told to go to a hotel room and arrest the Prime Minister of Israel. I can't see one NYPD officer that would do that. But I want you to hear this. Abdul El Sayed was asked about Piker yesterday. Cut 17.
19: Do you have to shift more to the middle, do you think, in this general election, even they're disavowing Hassan Piker and shifting to the middle? Do you
20: know, Manu, like, this conversation is so far removed from what people are talking about. Every day in Michigan, people sit at their kitchen tables and ask, how am I going to make this work next month? That's not a middle, right, left issue. That's a basic affordability issue.
21: So care about
20: standing up to corporations, taking on the power of those corporations to pick your pocket, to buy off politicians, those are issues everybody cares about, and that's what I'm talking about.
0: He won't entertain it, and he won't disavow it.
7: Well, that's what Hitler said in 1932. Don't listen to what people are saying about my anti-Semitism. I'm going to help the economy. I'm going to give jobs to people. I'm going to restore German dignity. Change the subject. No, you can't change the subject. Israel anti-Semitism has become a core issue. That's why anti-Semitism, anti-Zionism are the most fundamental hates in the world today, and why every civil libertarian and civil rights activist should prioritize the fight against anti-Semitism if you really believe in universal civil rights and civil liberties. You don't have to be Jewish or a supporter of Israel to see hate when it's out there.
0: So when you decide to help President Trump, I think, in his second impeachment, you got a lot of people,
7: first impeachment,
0: you got a lot of people that got very mad at you. You never left the Democratic Party. You just said, I'm a lawyer. I'm going to defend President Trump. He asked me to help out. Could you describe how you view what many people think is Trump derangement syndrome?
7: Well, Trump derangement syndrome is very similar to VV derangement syndrome. That is, you can talk about any subject rationally, but when you mention Trump, people lose their minds. They forget about the ability to analyze issues. And, you know, Trump and Netanyahu both have that in common. They bring out the worst in people. They also bring out the best in people, but they bring out the derangement syndrome. And you can't have a conversation with people who take that view. When I defended Donald Trump, look, I've defended everybody. I've defended O.J. Simpson. I defended Klaus von Bülow. And people criticized me, yes, but they didn't disassociate themselves. They didn't censor me. They didn't ban me. But once I defended Donald Trump, they banned me and didn't allow me to speak in libraries, at various venues, including public government places. So I'm fighting back. And you know, my major form of fighting back now is leaving the Democratic Party. That's why I wrote the book, Why I Quit the Dems and So Should You. I got the first copies of the book yesterday. And I'm so pleased that the back cover is just Donald Trump praising the book and welcoming me to the Republican Party and urging everybody to read the book as a way of sending a message to the Democrats that they are no longer pro-American and no longer a party that can be supported by mainstream people. Many people who used to be Democrats are now joining the Republican Party, and I'm going to help them do that. I want to make sure the Democrats don't get control of the House and the Senate and have people like El Sayed as chairman of committees. That would be a disaster for America.
0: So, you know, in one way, some people might say, hey, why don't you try to reform the Democratic Party? You've been there your whole life. But then you look at Senator Fetterman. Senator Fetterman is ostracized. He can't even hang out in the cloakroom with Democrats at the Senate. And in Pennsylvania, among Democrats, he's got 19% approval. He votes most of the time with the Democratic Party. He just stands up for Israel consistently. And he stands up against people like El Sayed and some of the people that are loud in the big tent. He doesn't buy that. So there's an intolerance to a so-called moderate. But he's not really moderate. He's only moderate when it comes to foreign policy in Israel.
7: And that's not even moderate. That's just doing the right thing. I had dinner with Fetterman on Martha's Vineyard a couple of weeks ago. He's a wonderful man, a man of great principle, a man who stands up against opposition, a man who stands for the right things. And if everybody in the Democratic Party were Fetterman's, I'd have remained a Democrat. I have a shirt that somebody sent me. It says, Fetterman, the last sane Democrat. Yeah, but Fetterman is not the Democratic Party. He probably will lose the primary and will have to run as an independent. The same thing happened to Joe Lieberman. He was too pro-Israel for the Democrats, and he lost the primary. Fortunately, he was able to win the election. I think Fetterman would win again, but he'd win with the support of Republicans. He's bipartisan, and the last thing America wants today is bipartisan.
0: Do you think that Senator Fetterman will follow your lead, Professor Dershowitz, and leave the Democratic
7: Party? I hope he doesn't have to. I hope he can succeed in reforming. I tried to reform the Democratic Party. When I initially left, I didn't become a Republican. I became an independent like my wife. But then I realized I want to make sure the Democrats do not gain control of the House and the Senate. They probably will gain control of the House, and that will be terrible for America. And we will see the chairmanship of departments go to AOC and go to very, very anti-American people who will hurt America. And I think we'll see that. And I think that would have the opposite impact on the next presidential election. So let's see what happens. I'm hoping the Democrats lose control of both houses, but I think they will gain control of the House of Representatives.
0: Alan Dershowitz, his book is just out. It's this week, right?
7: Yeah.
0: Why I Quit the Democratic Party, and So Should You. Always love talking to you, Professor. Thanks so much for joining us today.
7: My pleasure to have you on. Thank you.
0: He took the bold move. Back in a moment, Brian Kilmeade Show.
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1: We need to see how we can stop super intelligence, how we can stop self-improving AI, and what we need to do to have federal regulation. It's a huge safety risk. And as a representative from Silicon Valley, I'm very concerned.
2: The rapid advancement of AI sped up this conversation where now you have actual harm happening to companies and to people.
3: I think the president needs to change his mind about being willing to put up AI safety and AI guardrails. This is a potential national emergency.
4: So that is three Democrats, Chris DeLuzzo of Pennsylvania, Ted Lieu, and Ro Khanna, California. And California was speaking out, demanding guardrails on, you know, Ro Khanna might know a little bit more than most because of his constituents is and his district is Silicon Valley. So you imagine he absorbs a lot of that. But when Bernie Sanders is leading the alarmist charge, I'm just out. There's no way that I will be backing Bernie Sanders. His instincts are terrible, and he's got an anti-American, anti-Israel bent. But yesterday, I thought it was pretty cool. Senator Kennedy came out and says, can we agree on this? Can we, if you're so concerned about AI being out of control, can we demand a kill switch on all these models? So for some reason, Senator Thune said, no, I'm not going to do that. So he had to go out there and pitch it and ask for unanimous consent, and he got it. Except for one guy. Rand Paul blocked it. It would have been required tech companies to build an emergency AI shutdown mechanism, a so-called kill switch. It makes no sense to stop it. But Rand Paul just has to stand in the way of anything and everything. What I think is going to be interesting, and because Trump loves to do this stuff, Trump officials are considering a separate AI summit next week because, you know, the whole world's coming here because of the United Nations down the block during President Xi's visit. Focused on AI's future and potential risks. He's talking about OpenAI CEO Sam Altman expected to at the state dinner, NVIDIA CEO Jensen Huang at the state dinner. Among the other executives are going to be invited. I imagine Elon Musk, too, obviously would be invited. We've got Tesla with a huge presence over in China. And then David Sachs and have a meeting. You know, don't give up the house. Don't say this is how ChatGPT works. Don't say, hey, here's the combination to Grok. But see what President Xi says about this. Is there legitimate concern on that side? Hey, my book, Uniting the States, comes out October 13th. Pre-order it now, BrianKilmeade.com.
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11: President Trump is demanding the Federal Reserve slash interest rates to 1% or less. More from Mark Mayfield.
12: Trump made the comments on Truth Social hours after the central bank announced its first rate hike since 2023 and later criticized the Fed board while speaking to reporters in North Carolina.
13: The board is very hostile. They're very political.
12: In the earlier Truth Social post, Trump wrote, "We are carrying almost every country in the world, and that cannot go on any longer. Lower the interest rates for the United States of America, and fast." The Fed, led by Trump pick chairman Kevin Warsh, raised benchmark interest rates a quarter percentage point to a target range of 3.75% to 4%.
11: President Trump says the Kennedy Center will be, in his words, ripped down if he doesn't get recognition for renovating the building.
14: Because frankly, if we don't do that, it's going to close. It'll end up being ripped down. It's in very, very bad shape, very dangerous shape.
11: The Kennedy Center for the Performing Arts was opened in 1971 in Washington, D.C., is a living memorial to the late President Kennedy. Last year, Congress appropriated over $250 million for its renovation. On Tuesday, a federal judge blocked the center from adding Trump's name to the building once again. Kennedy's nieces Maria Shriver and Carrie Kennedy pushed back on Trump, with Shriver calling him a narcissist. A major oil pipeline that crosses the Arabian Desert is expected to resume operation within a few days. More from Tammy Trujillo.
15: A Bloomberg report says Saudi Arabia is hoping to return to about half capacity of its cross-country pipeline in the next few days, and that full capacity could take about 6 weeks. Portions of that pipeline were shut down earlier this month after it was damaged in a drone attack by Iran-backed militias. The shutdown was a major setback for the oil market, which has seen nearly a complete stop to oil traffic through the Strait of Hormuz during the U.S. war with Iran.
11: The Dow is up over 400 points after the opening bell. I'm Michael Kastner.
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16: Central Soundbirds, you've got a crash now northbound by 5, north to State Route 509. It's maybe blocking 1-2 right lanes, hard to tell. Appreciate Tiffany, who reached out to tip us off to this. She got to us by way of 206-421-1000. It looks as though it's about a half an hour between Federal Way and SeaTac. Highway 99 may save you a handful of minutes at this point. Southbound 405, activity on the right shoulder coming down toward West Valley Highway. That's an earlier crash. Not a major jam up between Renton and Tequila because of this. Might save you a minute if you use Grady Way, but you're okay coming north on 167. Not jammed up because of that crash. You're just building toward the northbound 405 interchange. Highway 16 westbound tied up heavily, starting with delays after Olympic Drive. The crash after Wallachia Drive still has the left lane blocked. A vehicle was heading east over this morning and rolled down that 50-foot embankment. So at this point, we're just waiting for a tow truck to remove that vehicle from the westbound side, but your fastest route is actually going to be Harborview Drive, Burnham Drive. In the Northwest News Radio Traffic Center, I'm Libby Kay.
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0: 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It's Brian Kilmeade.
1: All right, from 48th to 6th in Midtown Manhattan, heard around the country, around the world. Brian Kilmeade Show coming your way on this Thursday. I appreciate everybody listening, watching. A lot of things are happening on Capitol Hill. The Senate's in session, so you got to think they have to get something done. Everything's about AI these days. Mark Thiessen standing by. Senator Shelley Moore Capito at the bottom of the hour. We'll see where this goes. Also got some new polls from Fox. And some good news, Susie Wiles is now cancer-free. How she was able to work this whole time while going through intensive therapy is unbelievable. But let's get to the big three.
2: Number three.
3: You watch what's going to happen in Iran. It's going to be a really good conclusion. It's going to be a little bit after the election, but maybe not. Maybe it's before the election.
1: We'll see. What does Mark Thiessen think about that? U.S. not talking to Iran, but is talking to everybody else. I'm talking about the Gulf states. Could this bring this whole thing to a head soon?
2: Number two.
4: It's clearer that Abdul has wind in his sails right now. I think now it's just a question of how strong that wind is.
5: Here's a man who talks every day about the high costs that American families are facing.
6: He's a great candidate. He's going to win, and we are all united.
1: Really? They talk every day about what it takes? That's tremendous, Elizabeth Warren. Midterm polls are in, and GOP not happy, but Dems cannot be content as El Sayed takes his Michigan Muslim swagger to Washington, D.C., and gets the same praise Graham Plattner got. And where did that get him?
2: Number one.
7: How much time do lawmakers actually have to get ahead of this before this is a big problem?
8: Very little.
7: And what is a little? A few weeks? A month?
8: Maybe a year, but not much more than a year.
1: The godfather of AI, the debate heats up, and as usual, divides on party lines. We look at the fears and the politics behind it all. Mark Thiessen. We talk about a lot of different things. I want to talk about Iran in detail, but I do want to get your take on AI and what the debate is on Capitol Hill. First off, why did Rand Paul stop the vote on the kill switch yesterday?
9: I have no idea. But I will tell you this. This AI debate is an existential debate, and not in the way people are presenting it. The idea that AI could like destroy humanity in 10 years is about as likely as a humanity-destroying asteroid hitting the Earth. It's possible, but it's not likely, right? What is dangerous, the real and present danger, that we freak out and slow down our AI development and lose the AI arms race with China. And that would really pose an existential threat to America, because we're in a AI arms race that's as consequential as the nuclear arms race during the Cold War. But there's a major difference, which is when we had a missile gap with the Russians, to catch up, all we had to do is just increase our production. With AI, if we fall behind, it's possible we could never catch up. Because AI is self-improving, right? So if you get ahead of the AI in the AI development, then what it means is AI is creating your next generation of AI. And if your AI is smarter, it's going to create it faster and better. And so it's an accelerating development cycle. And if you fall behind, then the Chinese and the Chinese get ahead of us, we'll never catch up. They will have AI, permanent AI superiority. By contrast, if we get ahead of the AI cycle and improve and develop AI faster and better than them, then they can never catch up with us. So the question is not whether AI is going to emerge, whether it's going to change our society in ways, you know, that we may not understand yet. It's a question of who is going to have AI superiority and technological superiority, and apply that to military and apply that to economics and apply that to everything else. We cannot let totalitarian regime like communist China, the Chinese Communist Party,
1: I agree,
9: develop and maintain AI superiority over us.
1: But I just want you to hear one of the godfathers of AI, Dr. Jeffrey Hinton, is a little more concerned than you. Cut to.
8: It's something like a little Chernobyl, this Hugging Face accident, where a lot of AIs escaped the bans that were put on them. These were rogue agents. And what's happening is the big companies are developing AI as fast as possible. They're in a race to develop the most intelligent AI. And we're developing a new kind of being. And when you develop a new kind of being, intelligence isn't the only thing you should think about. You should think about how this being's going to behave, whether it's going to, for example, protect human interests, whether it's going to like us. And not nearly enough research is going into that.
1: So that's his analogy.
9: Well, his analogy of using Chernobyl, I'll turn it around on him and say, so that's like saying we should slow the development of nuclear energy because of Chernobyl? No. Look at nuclear energy right now. Chernobyl happened in the 80s, and look at where nuclear technology is today. It's safer and greener and more effective than ever before. I mean, here's what people don't understand. Do you think that if we slow down our AI development, that China's going to slow down their AI development too, because we're also concerned about humanity?
1: Mm-hmm.
9: No, they're going to keep going, and they're going to go faster, and they're going to go harder than we are, and we're going to fall behind. We have to own this technology. We have to control it. We have agency. We can prevent the worst case scenarios from happening. We have to do it responsibly, but we have to do it faster than them. We have to win the AI race, because once we fall behind, there is no catching up.
1: Would you like to see any oversight besides these companies looking after each other and
9: Well, of course, there should be oversight in the sense that there's oversight of there's the Nuclear Regulatory Commission that supervises the nuclear technology. I mean, of course, Congress has to have oversight, government has to have oversight, but we don't. This is what we're talking about now. On the left, is like an AI freeze, like the nuclear freeze. Right. You know, Bernie Sanders has a bill to pause all AI development. It's like, that's insane. You know, and what we don't want to have is a collective freak out where we start slowing down our development in ways that prevent us from that allow China to leapfrog us. We have to do it responsibly, but we have to do it fast. And I understand that it's unnerving because we don't know how it's going to transform society. And but there's a big difference also between AI and like the nuclear arms race, which is nuclear weapons only had one purpose, which is to kill, right? AI is going to save lives. AI is going to cure diseases. AI is going to improve food and production, and it's going to prevent starvation, and it's going to solve all sorts of problems for us that we have not been able to solve for ourselves. Mm-hmm. It's going to unleash humans. It's also going to have, it's a double-edged sword. It's going to have some downsides, and we don't know what all of those are, and we can't anticipate what all of those are yet. But we have to be in charge of it. We have to control it. We have to lead in it. And if we cede that leadership, we're not just letting it not happen. We're letting communist China do it first. So, and that's unacceptable.
1: All right, so let's switch over to Iran. The Houthi rebels met with us over the weekend in Oman with our representative and said, hey, we don't have a problem with you. Our problem's with Saudi Arabia, and we're not going to hit you or Israel in the Red Sea. But I got a huge problem with them because they've slowed down all traffic in the Red Sea. The Bab al-Bab was called the Bab al-Mandeb Strait. So you take mm-hmm. those two straits and you diminish traffic and you have oil over $100 a barrel. Should we be talking to the Houthis or just siding with the Saudis?
9: We should be talking to the Houthis and telling them that if the consequences if they hit an American ship or international traffic in the strait. And look, I got to tell you, I'm a little bit frustrated with Saudi Arabia because several times now we've been ready to go and finish the job in Iran, and the Saudis have been pulling us back. So you know, I understand why Donald Trump is not all of a, now all of a sudden the Saudis are coming to us saying we need your help with the Houthis. Sorry, you know, we needed your help with Iran and you wouldn't give it to us. So, you know, I'm my sympathies are not with the Saudis on this. And if they have consequences with the Houthis, then, you know, maybe they should be a little bit more helpful to us with Iran.
1: Axios reports that Trump will meet with Saudi Arabia, UAE, Qatar, Bahrain, Kuwait, and Oman next Tuesday on the sidelines of the U.S. General Assembly. We know that, you know, the blockades are working, they're over the land. Plan B that they have is not working. The Wall Street Journal writes about that today. They're not able to get through the Pakistan border. They're not able to get through the Turkmenistan border. So that's working. So they're definitely feeling the pressure. But they're willing to suck it up because they're not, the leadership is not feeling it as much as the everyday people. Would you wait for the Iranians to do their October surprise? Or is there something, Mark Thiessen, that we could be working on rather than be reacting to?
9: Yeah, I'm very worried that they husbanded some military resources. So we've talked about this before, but we stopped the war on the 20-yard line, right? We had another 2 weeks to go to finish the job in terms of really hitting destroying them militarily. I am grateful for the 80 yards. Because it's 80 yards more than any other president has given us, right? Donald Trump has done more damage to the Iranian regime than any president in American history. We've been at war with these people for 47 years. They've been waging war on us. We haven't been fighting back. We're finally fighting back. But those 20 yards left them with some capability, and I'm worried that they might try and use it before the election to restart the war, to kill some Americans, to disrupt oil right before people go to vote, because they think if they, you know, everybody's freaking out about Russia in 2016. We should be worried about Iran right now, because the Iranians want to elect the Democrats because they think the Democrats will cut off funding for the war. So I worry about that. But what I'm hearing between the lines, and this is nothing that Trump has said to me directly, but I'm just knowing him and listening to him, he keeps saying it'll be over right after the midterms. What does that mean? I think it means he's going to finish the job after the midterms. So if I was the Iranians, I'd be pretty worried.
1: I want you, Arthur Busick, is the former surface warfare officer, joined Fox and Friends First this morning. Cut 30.
10: It certainly is possible. The president is a very skillful negotiator, and the ability to put pressure on both sides. We have been conducting targeted strikes on Iran, and the Iranians are also showing their ability to conduct asymmetric warfare on U.S. and American shipping, as well as affect the global movement of vessels across the sea.
1: So he also has a feeling there's something going on. I mean, the other thing would be we're meeting. I know there's meetings going on in Israel right now. They're prepared for being attacked, but they have not been attacked in months. Do you think that there's a way where the president looks at this whole situation and says, I'm going to go back to Epic Fury, the military version?
9: So I think it is unlikely, though not impossible, that the Iranians will attack Israel before the midterms, because as part of an October surprise, because they understand that there's no hesitancy on the part of the Israelis to hit them. If they hit Israel, Israel's going to unleash the fury on Iran, and they don't want that. They think that we are hesitant. And so they think that, therefore, they can get away with stuff with us. I think they're going to be very shocked after the midterm elections as to what Donald Trump's response is, because I think there's a plan in place, and he has the capability of finishing the job. And so, like, you know, we destroyed 85% of their defense industrial base during the Operation Epic Fury. Let's destroy 95 of it. let's eliminate let's hit their oil refineries and their all the economic tools that are that feed the regime. Let's take out the airports that allow them to trade by air and receive military aid from axis of aggressor countries through the air. Let's cut off their land routes and their bridges so they can't trade by ground. We can, and then let's arm the Iranian people and help them overthrow the regime so we can get rid of them. This whole thing will not end decisively until the regime is gone. And I think we have a historic opportunity. President Trump has an historic opportunity to rid this region of this regime. He's the most courageous person in the region. I think we've got a lot of frightened sisters in our alliance over there who need him to step up and just do it. So, because they're not going to, if he asks them for permission or he asks them for help, a lot of them are not going to do it because they're afraid.
1: All right.
9: He's got to finish it.
1: I want to talk about Ukraine real quick. The House passed the Lindsey Graham sanctioning bill, sanctioning Russia and Iran, 262 to 159. They already passed through the Senate 86-11. This allows them to go after secondary sanctions and individuals in Russia. So if you're India and you're going to still buy Russian oil, we're going to sanction you. If you're Europe, we'll do the same thing. Of course, that's Brazil. That's Turkey. Number one, you think the president signs it and you think he'll use it?
9: I think he will. I think he said that he would sign it. If that he supported, he asked Congress to pass it. So I think he's going to sign he's going to use it. And I think that look, I think Putin is in a world of hurt. His I think something like 45% of his refining capacity has been taken down.

0: have any reports of anything changing. We only have 30 seconds left inside Russia. I know they have ridiculous elections today, but afterwards they might have a massive draft, and that's remarkably unpopular. Do you see anything changing there?
1: There is zero chance that the Russian people are going to vote out Vladimir Putin in the elections that are coming up, and particularly now that Alex Ovechkin has come out in favor of Vladimir Putin.
0: You would know.
1: No free elections in that country. I think they're going to. Putin is going to win.
0: Putin must be a great campaigner.
1: I'm going to go out there on a limb and say Putin's going to win the election.
0: Right. He must be a great campaigner. He's got like 80% of the vote, so he must be great signs, much street signs, bumper stickers. He must be great at that.
1: Yeah, but he's no Kim Jong Un. He gets 96% of the vote.
0: Right. That's true, and that's a goal for him. And Vladimir Putin's always known that he's no Kim Jong Un. Mark Thiessen, thanks so much.
1: Take care. Bye.
0: All right. Listen, when we come back, I'll take your calls, 1-866-408-7669. Then Senator Shelley Moore, Capito, Brian Kilmeade Show.
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0: you're interested in it, Brian's talking about it. You're with Brian Kilmeade.
1: How is what you're doing helping people win?
2: So, great question. My theory is that the anger and my beliefs are far closer to the majority position than the beliefs demonstrated by the National Democratic Party, which
1: how do you know that? But wait, what beliefs are you talking about? Because I think that there are things that you and I agree on, and that I'm very sure there's many things that you and I do not agree on. But I am the base of the Democratic Party. And so for you to say that like most people agree with you, I guess what informs that is her question. Yeah. Well, I think you're painting with a broad stroke brush.
3: Yeah, and by the way, that was the former spokesperson for Kamala Harris, Simone Sanders, and now she's on MS Now, and she sees her party being hurt by this guy. And that's where the aggression comes from. I'm surprised he agreed to go on. But she goes on to say, she goes, I would tell my client, my candidate, to stay away from you, that you will hurt them. But guess what? El Sayed just changed the subject and said, they don't want to talk about health care.
4: This is how the Northwest starts the day. Brian Kilmeade and Seattle's Conservative Talk, 570 KVI. 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
5: Northbound side of I-5XCR crash just north of Marvin Road, blocking the left lane. So it's a good 20 minutes between Lacey and DuPont right now. You are continuing to fill in northbound to I-5 Federal Way to SeaTac. That's about a half an hour early morning crash north of State Route 509. Gone. Got us off to a kind of slower go. We're jammed though. Valley Freeway and I-405, unfortunately. Northbound 405 has the crash up after sunset. It is still blocking that HOV lane. And so you're crawling back toward the Valley Freeway. Auburn to Renton on 167. Half an hour. At least 35 minutes renting up to Bellevue, maybe even more. I can't even get a good solid travel time for you on 405. Trying to get on at sunset may help you, but you may want to go way east here to try to avoid this and get back on at Cold Creek Parkway. Southbound, I don't see an onlooker slowdown for you just yet. I-5 out of Everett's okay. Coming down through Shoreline, you're getting a little delayed, though. It's about a half an hour from Shoreline to Seattle. No major issue for you this morning. And no road work there across the Ship Canal Bridge in the left lane, so definitely some good news. And the Northwest News Radio Traffic Center, I'm Libby Kay.
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3: Hey, welcome back to the show. Senator Shelley Capito from Washington, D.C. She's on Senate Appropriations, Commerce, and Rules Committee, chairman of the Senate Environmental and Public Works. And the senator is kind enough to sit down with me on a book I have coming out next year about the game still count, because she was an athlete herself. And how appropriate, Senator, that you're working to fix college sports, right?
14: Right. We've just, we've reached a good agreement. We got a good vote, 74-24. So it's on the track. I think we will pass it hopefully at the beginning of next week.
3: Can you explain it to a non-senator like me?
14: Yeah.
3: And tell me, I thought originally that it passed and you said, well, almost. What did pass?
14: Well, it just passed. You know, we have all these hoops we have to go through in terms of motion to proceed and all that and cloture, da, da, da, da. So we're on the track, to do the final passage, the final vote, either probably Tuesday or Monday of next week. So what this vote does is it, you know, the college sports is the wild, wild west. You mentioned I was a college athlete. My daughter played. I want to preserve women's and athletic Olympic sports, but I also want to see all this, 25-year-olds playing, people, athletes getting taken advantage of by agents, and all these things that have developed over time because you can now pay your student athlete. And so this bill basically reins in the portal. You know, you can't transfer every year. You can transfer once. You get one free transfer, and you can transfer again, but you have to sit out a year. You also have 5 years for 5 years of eligibility. You can't get into college sports when you're 23 or 24. We've seen that recently at the LSU where they wanted some semi-pros to come back and play in college. That's unfair. We protect the number of slots that are women and Olympic sports. We also prevent super leagues from starting, because you see that with the Big Ten, in particular the SEC. We rein in the agents, mirroring what the NFL does. It's very encompassing, but it is protecting the student athlete and what they get from playing, not just football, but the lower line sports or the non-revenue sports are just immeasurable in terms of leadership.
3: Right.
14: Yeah.
3: So a couple of things. So would there be somewhat of a salary cap? I know you're not going to go for the union, and I'm glad you're not, but you don't want to put the players in a union, they're students. But is there going to be a salary cap? Is there going to be GPA that's got to be obtained? And everyone's going to be a five-year athlete now? Everybody?
14: They can be. They can be. And so, there's no salary cap. There are some caps as to how much the schools can spend. I think it's $22 million, and then there's another $23 million on top of that for retention of the athletes and those kinds of things. So they should be able to do this for $45 million. It also will not preclude an athlete, let's say one of your super athletes that might get a contract from Nike or a private contract. They can still engage in that. So there's no salary cap here, but there is some way to cap what the schools are going to spend on this. So we're preventing these underhand deals where, you know, you got the student athlete out in the back with the car dealer that's, you know, giving them money that really are one-offs and uncontrollable by coaches and parents and those kinds of
3: things. But Senator, what if I do own a dealership and I'm in Nebraska and mm-hmm. I would like to sponsor the quarterback, right?
14: Right.
3: Can he sign with me?
14: Yes.
3: He can. They have to report. Do you have to screen my company?
14: You'll have to get the deal looked at and show that it's in the student's best interest. But yes, you can still do that. There are some guardrails around it.
3: Understood. So there's other people on this one nuanced issue that cropped up last time. It hasn't cropped up this time about men playing in women's sports. Some states have not ruled. Like California allows it. New York allows it. West Virginia doesn't. So is there anything in here that would say you have to be like the Olympics does, the gender you're assigned to or a genetic test?
14: Well, in talking with Chairman Cruz and Maria Cantwell when they were negotiating this, what they basically said was leave it to the states. Whatever state, the fear was that this would be a federal preemption of state law, meaning that if say West Virginia prevents guys from playing in girls' sports, that would be preempted. That will stay. If West Virginia desires that, it stays. Now, it's not going to change California's law if they permit it, but it will not. So that issue's been taken off the table.
3: Understood.
14: Pretty successful.
3: As you know, Drew Rosenhaus is an agent, and things have changed for him. Now he can represent college athletes while they're in college and even high school athletes because, you mm-hmm. know, they can get NIL deals now, too.
14: Right.
3: So I asked him because he represented one of the players that wanted to go when he got cut from training camp with the Browns, wanted to go back to LSU. And LSU mm-hmm. said, okay, but the SEC said no. And the NCAA has almost been marginalized. So having said that, I asked him about how he feels about college sports reform. Here's what he said.
15: Would you like to see more rules and reform?
16: No. As an NFL agent, I kind of like it the way it is. You know, it is the wild, wild west. There's a lot of money being thrown around for these young men. Look, I'm an American. I believe in free enterprise. I like it wide open. I think players should be able to get their value. I like the system as it is. I don't want any restraints or any more rules. We've got enough of those in the NFL and in college. This is pretty neat the way that it is, and I'd like to keep it this way.
3: Your thoughts about his thoughts?
14: Well, I mean, I think if he's an agent, you know, the way it is, he even describes it as the wild, wild west, which means there's no limits on what he can, what his percentage of he can take from the student athlete. Of course, he wants him to get more money. We mirror the NFL and the agent and the coaches ask for this so that the students aren't being taken advantage of. You can imagine a student who has no money. Somebody comes in and says, I'll give you $100,000 to play. And the agent comes in and the agent who negotiates it says, well, you're going to get 50. Well, the student thinks that's great, but why should the agent get 50? I mean, the student's the one bearing the burden here. So I think the people that want to have it remain the wild, wild west are probably the ones who are profiting off it the most.
3: All right. So we have this big AI debate now. It's suddenly cropped up. It's always been simmering, but now it's exploding. Here's Dr. Jeffrey Hinton. They call him the godfather of AI. Cut two.
17: It's something like a little Chernobyl, this Hugging Face accident, where a lot of AIs escaped the bans that were put on them. These were rogue agents. And what's happening is the big companies are developing AI as fast as possible. They're in a race to develop the most intelligent AI. And we're developing a new kind of being. And when you develop a new kind of being, intelligence isn't the only thing you should think about. You should think about how this being's going to behave, whether it's going to, for example, protect human interests, whether it's going to like us. And not nearly enough research is going into that.
3: Do you agree with him?
14: Well, I think that, you know, it's certainly moving so fast, the development of AI, that I think, you know, we should look at maybe putting some guardrails on here. But what's suspicious to me is the companies that are developing AI, they're coming to Congress and asking us to put guardrails on. Why don't they put guardrails on themselves right now if we're endangering
3: the experts.
14: Human... Exactly. We're endangering the human race. Why are you keep moving? I do think there could be a scenario, and it's been described to me by several of them that it's already happened, where the algorithms take over obtain intelligence and start to make decisions where, you know, there's no human involved, and that's not what we want. But we are in a race here. We can't cut our innovation. And I think that is a real concern as well. I'm not in the doomsayer group. I have to be convinced that that's really going to happen. And I think the reason that the executives are coming out is because they want handcuffs for everybody, and they're willing to accept them, because if they don't have them, if three of the companies say they're going to, you know, develop a conscience and rein it in, what happens to the one that doesn't? Well, it's all about the money again.
3: So Bernie Sanders is sounding the alarm. Cut four.
18: All over this country, whether they people are conservatives, progressives, moderates, I say, where the hell is the United States government? Where are our elected officials? We are worried. What are you doing? And the answer, Jake, is nowhere near enough.
3: Anyone would say the president doesn't understand it. I would argue that the president understands it better than most. And he's been meeting with these executives pretty regularly, and it's one of the executives he's very tight with still, and that's Elon Musk.
14: Well, I think too, you got to look at what the innovations that are coming out of this: cures for cancer, personalized medicine, productivity, you know, everyday use. I mean, militaries, cybersecurity. I mean, these are valuable, extremely valuable assets that we want to take advantage of. And it was described to me yesterday as I was talking to somebody who knows. We are at the lowest productive of AI. It's only going to get better, bigger, and more precise. But, you know, you want it to always go for the sources of good. And you know what? Bernie Sanders rings the alarm on just about everything. And you know, like Y2K, I'm sure he was flipped out on that.
3: Oh, you want to hear Bernie Sanders? I want to give you Bernie Sanders in 2020 on climate change. Cut six.
18: The scientists are telling us that if we don't act incredibly boldly within the next 6-7 years, there will be irreparable damage done, not just to Nevada, not just to Vermont or Massachusetts, but to the entire world. Joe said it right. This is an existential threat.
3: Of course, referring to Joe Biden. That was 2020. So we got another 2 months to survive. If we do...
14: You're making my point.
3: Yeah. If we do, then Bernie Sanders will be wrong. And Al Gore's right. Been wrong for about 5 years. And AOC will be wrong in 2 years.
14: Yeah. I mean, I think, you know, I think this in their cases, and certainly in Bernie Sanders' case, he's looking for a political advantage here. And one way to get it is to scare people. And this thing cropped up so quick with these executives coming out. I'm just a little bit suspicious of why we've had AI for a while. I know it's moving fast. Let's get the force for good. Let's put some guardrails, or at least look at it. But I am not stopping innovation here.
3: Senator, it looks like Senator Jim Justice might want to be Governor Justice again. What are you hearing?
14: Well, he made that statement at the West Virginia Business Summit, which was about 2 weeks ago on statewide radio, that he's interested in looking at it. Jim's a great senator. He was a great governor. He's very popular in West Virginia. I know he prefers to be home than up in Washington, D.C., so I wouldn't be surprised, but I don't have the inside scoop on that quite yet.
3: As you look at the Senate, how concerned are you about holding the Senate? What states worry you the most?
14: Well, I am concerned. I think we've got obviously Maine, Ohio, Alaska, Nebraska, Iowa, a lot of states in play, or at least within the margin area of margin on polling. And the electorate is mad. I mean, I can see that. I'm running for reelection right now. I can see that myself. And so that turns into an anti-incumbency argument. We do have some great pickup opportunities in New Hampshire and in
3: Michigan.
14: So I'm very optimistic about that. Thankfully, the Democrats have decided that the socialist route is the way they want to go. Well, let's start painting the picture of what that would look like for you. Higher taxes, less influence in your own life, rearranging the way we do business and employ people, all these things, free Medicare. You just couldn't go on and on as to the kinds of things that they would do if they got in charge. So the counter argument is in our favor.
3: Yeah, it's not Senator Joe Manchin's Democratic Party, clearly. That was the former West Virginia senator, who's a great guy, as you know. Senator Shelley Moore Capito, thanks so much.
14: All right. Thank you, Brian.
3: You got it.
14: Talk to you soon.
3: You got it. Meanwhile, Senator Manchin also said Susan Collins should win in Maine. Back in a moment.
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1: I used to work campaigns and so on, and I have to tell you, if I was a strategist or a consultant or, you know, the political director on one of these campaigns, I would absolutely be telling my people to disavow you because, depending on where we are, I really would, because we want to win. Yeah. We want to win. Yeah. And so, and like, if you're not going to help people win, so
2: that's the disagreement we have.
1: I've elected people, though, and you've never elected anybody.
2: I know. You're right. You're absolutely right. But here's the thing. I'm not expecting these people to hug and kiss me or even defend me vociferously. I'm expecting them to tackle the form. There are plenty of people in the broad coalition that we have designed, the anti-Trump coalition, that will go, oh my God, finally someone is addressing the fact that they are holding a Twitch streamer, a rabble rouser, to a higher standard than the president of the United States of America.
3: I don't know what you're talking about. The president is held to a standard every single day. Are you kidding me? 95% of the press is against him. 95. Maybe 92. On a daily basis, just listen to the Q&A that he gets in the White House. Read the New York Times. Read the Washington Post. Watch CNN. Pick up USA Today. So what do you mean to hold accountable? What does that mean? That's it. Just another one of the ridiculous arguments from Hassan Piker, who got a hard time on MS Now, mainly because he's hurting candidates. Now, Abdul El-Sayed has not disavowed him, but he's trying to minimize the role he plays. So every time someone brings him up and says, the guy that was campaigning with you to beat to beat Haley Stevens in the primary, now suddenly you're not acknowledging. So he keeps getting the question, and listen to how he handles it. Such an insult. Cut 17.
4: Do you have to shift more to the middle, do you think, as you're in this general election, even, you know, disavowing Hassan Piker and shifting to the middle?
5: This conversation is so far removed from what people are talking about every day in Michigan. People sit at their kitchen tables.
3: He doesn't answer the question. And one of the main reasons why this question is relevant is not so much like Kavanaugh, they're saying, in high school, you drank too much. And this woman who you don't remember claimed you did horrible things to her. And you rented a bus and went to a Boston Red Sox game. And now you're 50 years old. That was 20. This is like two months ago. With a guy that is radical, hates this country, loves Hamas, disavows Israel, says an apartheid state that commits genocide, the worst thing possible, horrible, says loves burning the flag. So instead of just saying, listen, I don't know what I was thinking hanging out with him, I'd have a problem with that explanation, but less of a problem with that's not what people are talking about. And here's why. There are problems going to crop up next year that we can't even foresee. There's going to be foreign policy challenges that are going to crop up that we don't even know and can't even foretell. And that's when you say the person I elect has got to have a certain character and fundamental beliefs. Because when these things pop up, I got to know predictably where they would stand because they're going to be representing my state, one of 100 votes. So he's asked again, cut 13, cut 18.
6: People care about what Hassan Piker was campaigning.
5: They really don't care about.
6: Well, they've been asking.
5: They really don't. Like I've been all over Michigan. You know, nobody asked me that question. Y'all like to ask me. You people like to care, but you know, I'm in D.C. today, and I understand that that's exciting conversation in D.C. But I would encourage you to come to places like Michigan and have conversations with people. I promise you, they don't think that a streamer in California is raising the price of their gas or their groceries.
3: You know that came up behind the scenes. They said it didn't. And when I mean behind the scenes, I mean yesterday, Abdul El-Sayed went to Washington, just like Graham Platner went to Washington, and he won people over. I couldn't believe how smart he was, down to earth he was. Then we know that Graham Platner dropped off soon after. You know, behind closed doors, they're going to say, well, you know, these extremist views are a little bit out of control. I got a big tent, but I can't fit you in if you're going to keep him with you. Now, they said Hassan Piker never came up. There is no way he didn't come up. You listen to the Brian Kilmeade Show. So glad you're here. Go to BrianKilmeade.com. Pre-order my book, Uniting the States, now.
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14: U.S. House of Representatives has passed a bill that would place more sanctions on Russia. Mark Mayfield with details.
15: The measure, called the Lindsey O. Graham Sanctioning Russia and Iran Act of 2026, was approved Wednesday evening. It would target Russia's economy over its continued war with Ukraine. Under the bill, President Trump could impose tariffs on countries that are within the top five purchasers of Russian oil, a group which includes China and India. The bill, which also expands sanctions on Iran, now heads to Trump's desk. I'm Mark Mayfield.
14: President Trump is demanding the Federal Reserve slash interest rates to 1% or less. Trump made the comments on Truth Social hours after the central bank announced its first rate hike since 2023 and later criticized the Fed board while speaking to reporters in North Carolina. In the earlier Two Social post, Trump wrote, "We are carrying almost every country in the world, and that cannot go on any longer." The Fed, led by Trump-picked Chairman Kevin Warsh, raised benchmark interest rates a quarter percentage point to a target quarter to a target range of 3.75% to 4%. An Alabama inmate is set for execution today, while a Georgia execution is on hold, and a Texas inmate was executed yesterday. James Norman was put to death by lethal injection Wednesday after the U.S. Supreme Court rejected his request to halt the execution. In Georgia, the state Supreme Court has kept a stay in place for death row inmate Stacey Humphreys, whose execution had been scheduled for Wednesday. And nearly two in three Americans believe AI could destroy humanity. That's according to a new Politico survey. This after several current and former AI company employees have warned about the dangers of the technology. After that Fed rate hike, stocks are on the rise. I'm Michael Kastner.
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16: There are quite a lot of delayed travel times. Northbound side of I-5 in the south sound jams up somewhat as you're trying to get passing Marvin Road. There's been a crash here on the left shoulder. We may have some sun glare delay starting to build up. That's certainly the case. Northbound I-5 as you're getting up toward the Puyallup River Bridge. There's also a crash here, though, on the left shoulder. So extra care in the sunshine. Eastbound side of Highway 16 looks like it's slowing, getting over toward I-5. Westbound side of Highway 16 up in toward Gorse. Some heavy residual tie-ups trying to get beyond Anderson Hill Road. That crash at least gone. 512's 30 minutes. Either direction between Lakewood and Sumner. Eastbound more so, jamming around the South Hill Muck curve. But again, I'm looking for something more unusual on the westbound side past the curve. Valley Freeway and 405, both northbound extra full, trying to merge off of 167 and onto 405. You're going to be delayed. There was an earlier crash at Sunset. That's gone. Eastbound Highway 18, climbing up Tiger Mountain. You're starting to delay too. Sun is impactful.
17: 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It's the shortcut between I-5 and SR 509 near 5. 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

0: 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Brian Kilmeade.
1: Hi, everyone. So glad you're there. The Brian Kilmeade Show coming your way. It's a busy week already Thursday, and I knew it was going to be busy after Labor Day, but pretty intense. Some things surprised me. The data center thing was surprising me in August, and now here we are in September. AI kind of caught me by surprise. I'm going to talk about the latest in Ukraine by going to the war zone itself. Daniel Bielak will be with us from Ukraine, and Blasi Mintzel will be with us, VP for Policy at the Jewish Institute for National Security of America, and we'll find out what is going on with this big debate now with Macklemore and Robert Kraft and everybody, everything that's going on here, as well as we got some high-ranking officials that are going to be coming to the United Nations, including this guy named Benjamin Netanyahu. Is he going to be arrested? We'll discuss that. Got to urge you to go to the YouTube channel. We put great stuff on there, youtube.com/@TheBrianKilmeade Show. So let's get to the big three.
2: Number three.
3: You watch what's going to happen in Iran. It's going to be a really good conclusion. It's going to be a little bit after the election, but maybe not. Maybe it's before the election.
1: Maybe U.S. not talking to Iran, but we are talking to everybody else in the region. Could we be bringing all this conflict to a head soon? I hope.
2: Number two.
4: It's clearer that Abdul has wind in his sails right now. I think now it's just a question of how strong that wind is.
5: Here's a man who talks every day about the high costs that American families are facing.
6: He's a great candidate. He's going to win, and we are all united.
1: Was Elizabeth Warren on helium at that moment? What's going on? That's Gary Peters, Elizabeth Warren, and Gillibrand. Impressed with Abdul El-Assad. Midterm polls are in, and GOP not happy. Dems can't be content. El-Sayed is going to D.C. now to bring his Muslim swagger to the Capitol. He seems to have made a good impression.
2: Number one.
7: How much time do lawmakers actually have to get ahead of this before this is a big problem?
8: Very little.
7: And what is a little? A few weeks? A month?
8: Maybe a year, but not much more than a year.
1: Jeffrey Hinton, the godfather of AI. All debate heats up as usual. We're all divided on party lines. We look at the fears and the politics behind it all, and there's a lot. So we have people like that are experts. Jeffrey Hinton, look out, this thing could be dangerous. And then we had politicians to say, look out, this could be my issue to run on, like Bernie Sanders, as usual, trumpeting the fear big time. Cut four.
9: All over this country, whether they people are conservatives, progressives, moderates, are saying, where the hell is the United States government? Where are our elected officials? We are worried. What are you doing? And the answer, Jake, is nowhere near enough.
1: Right. Bernie Sanders knows because he's such a great scientist, right? Here he is criticizing the president. Why? It's been 5 minutes. Why not criticize the president?
9: It is really embarrassing how little the president of the United States understands about the danger of this technology. Maybe Democrats are speaking about it now. Well, it's better late than ever. I will tell you, I've been speaking about it for a very long time.
1: Well, by the way, the president thoroughly understands it. Elon Musk was by his side probably for 6-7 months, at which time we're talking about AI on a regular basis. He wanted to do two things. He wasn't going to hamstring cryptocurrency. He said in the beginning he didn't understand it, said, I don't get it. By 2020, he got it. By 2024, he was running with it. And now they're looking to get the Clarity Act to get some barriers there. Now, hopefully, he'll get that done, although it looks like a long shot now. So the other one, he also said, I want to unleash AI. I want to make sure we win AI. He understood the reasons for it. But he did have an executive order after the release of Mythos, which is a model that really scared a lot of people because of the advanced nature of it. And that was in the spring. And he had an EO ready to go that would subject AI to some guardrails and a little bit of oversight. And the Treasury Secretary and the Chief of Staff, Susie Wiles, was for this. David Sachs was against it. Ultimately, that won the day. So the American people, where are we at? Fox News polls, 63% of Americans say AI could destroy humanity in one day. And nearly half of Americans favor pausing development for more advanced models. Roughly 48%. 31% who favor continued development. So people are a little concerned about it. They're not running it. But for me, I'm not fearing change. I'm pretty amazed if this is the first time I can remember 20-somethings are the ones who are booing change, when those are the ones who usually say, hey, give me your phone. You guys don't know how to work it. We're always handing this off? How do you work this? How do you do that? How do you download this? But when it comes to AI, you got the 20-something saying, no, count me out. Not all of them, but a lot of them. But I go back to what Mark Cuban said. And when people ask me for advice about what to do with my career if you're in your 20s, say, do everything I can to learn about AI and then offer your services to a company and say, how can that company get better? You may have ideas because you can see what AI can do. Joe Lonsdale, Palantir co-founder, managing director of 8VC and one of the PayPal guys, is all over this. He's all over the pushback. Now, there are Republicans pushing back. One is Josh Hawley, and he is concerned about how fast AI is going. And Lonsdale was ready for that. Cut eight.
10: Josh has been attacking tech for a long time. He thinks it's his ticket to be popular on the right. Listen. Well, this is. And we should hold big tech accountable, but we should do it in a way that's American, based on how the American founders wanted things. Woodrow Wilson, when he created this massive regulatory state, he was recreating the star chamber that we fought against in England. If you go back in our civilization, we don't need star chambers. We don't need cronies. We don't need these regulators harassing people.
1: Yeah, and that's how he feels. And he also says this, there should be regulation, but let these guys regulate themselves because they're the ones who know best. Now, can you possibly set up some type of bureau with AI representatives from there? So you get the guy from... You know, you get Claude and you get ChatGPT and you get Grok and you form a panel that's able to look at these models, including the younger ones coming up and saying, okay, let's make sure this doesn't get out of control. And we know the technology you're working on. And this is where the danger could be. Can we do something like that? And with the government, of course, reporting to the government on a regular basis. But we can't pretend as if there's anybody in the government, because there isn't. Senator Warner says he is, but I'm sure he's not anymore. Maybe he was a tech guy before he got in. Ro Khanna represents tech people. I don't know that he is. But I always like a military general in armed services because they've seen it from a different angle. They've seen it. A lot of times they go to West Point or Annapolis and they get it. The same thing I would love to see that David Sachs is doing, volunteering on the board to be a czar when it comes to cryptocurrency and when it comes to AI. So I thought Joe Lonsdale says, look, watch it. Why don't I try this? Cut 10.
10: There's an important point here because there's big tech and there's little tech. When you're trying to start companies, I'm involved in hundreds of new companies we're building. The big tech tries to smash us. Big tech tries to catch our government to smash the new innovators because there's always new innovators. America wins because of new innovations. So what you have to do is you have to stop the big guys from smashing the little guys by keeping things free, but then hold them accountable the right way, not the way that lets them capture it.
1: And what Mark Zuckerberg said 2 days ago, Joe Lonsdale said too, says, you know, they can get sued. So if they do something irresponsibly, Meta could get sued, and they're getting sued now. They're in court every day, settling out of court after they go to court. They're not winning. So they know they're liable should they do something catastrophic. Cut nine.
10: What you need is you need liability. These companies should be held extremely liable for any damage they do. It's going to be a $2 trillion IPO. They should lose all of that if they cause hundreds of billions of dollars of damage because they'll be liable for the damage. We should pass laws. We should do our gosh darn job passing laws, making sure there is even more clear what they're liable for, making it easier for them to be liable. We shouldn't be putting regulators in that are just going to get captured, just going to be unaccountable. That's not how America works. The right should be against regulation, but for liability to hold companies accountable.
1: And the first time I realized how overmatched oversight is from the government perspective is when you study the Bernie Madoff story. I'm not Mr. Finance, but you see how they just made a mockery of the oversight, how he kept all his illegal activity, his Ponzi schemes going on a different floor and had a whole facade going on a separate floor. And a lot of them would get in awe of who they're talking to. The CEO, a multi-billionaire, is going to show me around to show me what they're doing and open up their books to me. I can't believe what an honor it is. I'm making $110,000 to do that. My suits don't fit. I'm wearing the same one 3 days in a row. It's an unbalanced match. So am I going to have a government going to visit Mark Zuckerberg to try to unwind some of the models before they destroy man? It's not going to happen. But you know, we'd love to have it happen. China. It's going to be interesting because the president of the United States says next week when he has the president of China in, might have the tech executive meet with him. I would love to hear what they have to say. Of course, you're not going to give up the farm and tell them how to operate things, but they could talk about what the capabilities are and kind of read where they stand. Don't trust a thing. And by the way, you can't verify. So you can't trust, obviously, and you can't verify just be in the nature of this product. All right. When we come back, we get the latest on Ukraine. Daniel Bielak joined us.
0: Politics, current events, and news that affects you. Brian's got a lot more to say. Stay with Brian Kilmeade.
11: Real conversations start early. Brian Kilmeade on 570 KVI.
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0: That's what the president believes. He believes that they know that we have an election coming up, and we know there's an election coming up. The handcuffs are off afterwards, and if there is a flip of the House or Senate, the president knows he's got to act in the interim period. And also, maybe they totally change their approach after the election. I'm not sure about that, because I'm not sure who's actually in charge of that country. But then we have Vladimir Putin has got his own ridiculous election, and a lot of people are pointing to that, because then he'll come out after the election and say, I need another draft, and that could be the tipping point. Who knows? Daniel Bielak joins us. Daniel joins us from Ukraine, where he's playing a vital role, a member of the Territorial Defense Forces of that country, former chief investment advisor to the prime minister. Daniel, how would you characterize this war right now?
1: Hi, Brian. Thanks for having me on. It's, you know, we're basically under a massive terrorist attack by the Russians. They're losing on the battlefield. We're killing and we're taking out 40,000 of their troops per month, which they can't replace. And so Putin's basically gone to war with the Ukrainian civilian population. You know, they're bombing us night and day. They're taking out, they're targeting warehouses filled with food, pharmaceutical products, consumer products, even toys. They're targeting gas stations. They're shooting at trains now, passenger trains. They're basically going on safari with the Ukrainian population. It's quite dire, and we're really worried about the winter, because he's now going not just after energy infrastructure, he's going after water supplies, and so. You know, we're hitting them back by taking out probably already 40% of their petroleum export capabilities. You know, we're holding our own. We're really, really hoping this sanctions bill that was passed yesterday in Congress, and I think it's awaiting the signature of the president. We really hope that this will really squeeze the Russians, because they can't fight without China, they can't fight without Iran, and they can't fight without North Korea. And the United States can actually make a huge difference in ending this war. In fact, it's all in the president's hands, really.
0: Isn't India also buying energy? Isn't Turkey too? Isn't Brazil?
1: Sure. And, you know, every country that is buying illegal Russian petroleum products should be subject to the secondary sanctions. They're quite draconian, from my understanding, under the sanctions bill. It's a question whether the president wants to implement them or not.
0: I want you to hear what Mark Thiessen just told us he thinks you guys should be doing.
2: Ukraine could be doing to Russia what Russia is doing. They could hit civilian neighborhoods. They could hit Moscow. They could take out residential areas. They just don't do it because we're not totalitarian monsters like they are. You know, I would think that it would be great if Ukraine started hitting the power grid in Moscow and started taking down, you know, if the Ukrainians have to freeze during winter, so should Muscovites.
0: How do you feel about that?
1: 100%. I subscribe to every single word. You know, we aren't terrorists, but much of that, first of all, much of the critical infrastructure Mark was talking about is used for military purposes. The entire Russian population basically is behind Putin. This isn't just a frolic of Putin's own. You know, and you know, again, I come back to we can fight this, but you know, this isn't just our fight, Brian. You and I have talked about this before. You know, we are the Eastern Shield of Western democracy right now. This is all of our fight, and including the United States. I mean, the United States has vital security interests in Europe, and we can see that what's happening in Iran, what's happening in Ukraine, it's all linked. It's what I call the crinks, you know, the China, Russia, Iran, and North Korea. These are the four horsemen of the apocalypse, and they are all united in wanting to bring down the United States. And you look at what they're doing inside the United States, let alone to where the United States has interests in the Gulf and other places. You know, I just was reading that the Department of Justice and the FBI unveiled a global assassination network operating in the United States that was basically funded and supported by Russian intelligence. You know, you've got cyber attacks in the United States, and it's only

0: only a matter of time before they start going after your electricity grids, your airport security, your transportation networks, which is what they're doing in Europe already. You know, they want the United States destroyed. And American people, I think, understand that we are a crucial ally. Ukraine is a crucial ally of the United States. We're with you in Afghanistan. We've been supporting, you know, shoulder to shoulder with American troops and other places around the world. We're helping with train American troops in drone warfare and asymmetrical warfare. This is all a new way of fighting, as you know. And, you know, we are a crucial ally, both militarily, but as well as diplomatically. We're a democracy, maybe a flawed democracy. I'm sure yours isn't perfect either. But, you know, I mean, democracies need to stick together right now because we're under attack by really evil forces.
1: So, Daniel,
0: could not fight this war without China.
1: I agree with every word you said. You have a true global perspective while in the middle of a war. It's amazing. But do you think something's going to happen in Miami? They're talking about Zelensky and Putin in Miami. Do you think that'll happen?
0: Brian, I just don't know. I have not seen, I think there's a lot of performative diplomacy going on by the Russians. You know, Putin thinks he's winning. He thinks he can bomb us into the Stone
1: Age
0: before winter.
1: Does he really?
0: Yeah, I think he does. I think he does. I think that he thinks he has the upper hand because we don't yet have the answer to the jet-powered Shaheds and his ballistic missiles. We will have them, and hopefully in the next month or two. But, you know, if we don't have, we don't have enough Patriot missiles. We're not, you know, the United States has cut its aid to Ukraine by 99%. We're buying everything we get from the U.S. with our European allies. But even still, the U.S. is expending a huge amount of missiles on Iran.
1: Yep.
0: And so we have to develop alternatives.
1: Thanks so much, Daniel Bielak. Stay safe. You guys are fighting gallantly. The best army in Europe right there in Ukraine, doing amazing things. When we come back, we talk about the challenges over in Israel. Don't move.
2: 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Brian Kilmeade and Seattle's Conservative Talk, 570 KVI. From the Northwest News Radio Traffic Center, this is KVI Traffic.
3: Lots to tell you about, unfortunately. Southbound side of 405. Still reports of the stalled vehicle down by State Route 522 in the left lane. Unfortunately, I'm not getting my eyes on it. Linwood to Woodinville is a good 40 minutes, so the travel time continues to support that. You got something here. It's definitely very bright as well. I'm not so delayed just yet down through Kirkland, but south of I-90 are stacking up again too. Crash by 44th Street is actually blocking the left lane now. It was in the center lane, but you're over 20 minutes right now from Bellevue down to Renton. Renton to Bellevue, northbound 405, full and bright. That's a solid 40 minutes. We've got apparently two left lanes blocked now on the eastbound West Seattle Bridge as you're coming closer toward First Avenue South. Now, it's stacked across the whole bridge deck. That's like 14 minutes to get across those, what, two or so miles. Northbound side of I-5 in toward Tacoma. The crash at 167 by the Puyallup River Bridge cleared. Still bright and slow. State Route 512 looks like it's just kind of sluggish. Eastbound more so now coming around the South Hill Mall curve. Westbound caught back up. At one point, there was a litter crew by Canyon. In the Northwest News Radio Traffic Center, I'm Libby Kay.
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24: The talk show that's getting you talking. 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
25: We're talking about the outlet that the kingdom relied on after the Strait of Hormuz was impaired. And without that outlet, without the East-West pipeline conveying those barrels to Yanbu on the Red Sea coast, there's no way to get down through Bab el-Mandeb, as Trey was talking about, or for that matter, around the Horn going through the Suez Canal. So the challenge is really a quite big one, but there is still cargo moving through the Strait of Hormuz, just not all that there once was.
1: Right. And, you know, it was over 100 tankers a day. And now we're at 30, which is considerably less, but it shows you they're not shutting it down. But we're not letting anything out. That's Kevin Book, Clearview Energy Partners. But it's an overstating to say we're in control of the Strait, I believe. Let's bring in Blaise Michetel. Blaise Michetel, extremely important person to talk to right now. He's the VP for Policy at the Jewish Institute for National Security of America. First off, Blaise, how do you feel about where things are at right now? It seems like the Houthis are complicating things up big time while trying to say we are not an enemy of America.
26: Yeah, it's good to be with you, and I think that's exactly right. Look, we knew that when President Trump shifted to this economic pressure campaign on Iran, trying to strangle their exports through his blockade, trying to put sanctions on them to strangle their ability to get oil or other goods out by other means to earn revenue in any other way, we knew that Iran wasn't going to take that lying down. And I think we're seeing that response now. And I think it's important to note that it's actually not just the Houthis. We have seen the Houthis advance in Yemen. We have seen them be able to now control the Bab el-Mandeb, that critical waterway that goes out of the Red Sea. but it's also other Iranian proxies that are standing up, including the Iraqi militias, who are the ones that have fired on that east-west pipeline that we just heard about and have shut that down. And so we're seeing Iran shift from direct Iranian attacks to now activating its proxies, trying to show we may be down, but we're not out. We still have our terror network. We still have ways to hurt you. And they've taken what was a battle for the Strait of Hormuz, and they shifted that center of gravity to say, well, now we have two critical choke points that we can try to restrict, both in the Strait of Hormuz and in the Red Sea. So this is definitely them looking for a way to break out from the U.S. stranglehold on their economy. And I think what we're looking at is really two economic games of chicken happening on critical waterways. Who can inflict the most economic pain on whom? Who's going to make the other side back down and flinch first?
1: So Iran is trying to use land passages and having almost no success, according to the Wall Street Journal. Hundreds of trucks are stuck at the Pakistan border, Turkmenistan border, the Turkey border, Afghanistan. So that's not working. So the blockade is working. Yeah, dozens of ships have been turned back, and there's no doubt about it. It's still dangerous, but we're making the moves. It's costing us money to do it. Now, I understand, too, the so-called Shia coordination framework in Iraq is now combining to try to disarm the militias, the Iranian militias in Iraq. Interesting. Also, the fact that the Houthis are trying to keep us at bay. Why are they even interested in that when there was clearly we're an enemy and they're an enemy of Israel? They're trying to say Israel can pass through and you can pass through. I looked at that as a tactic that should be ignored. Do you?
26: Yeah, that's absolutely right. The issue is not American ships. The issue is not Israeli ships passing through the Red Sea. It's Saudi ships carrying Saudi oil. And that's precisely who the Houthis say they are going to target. And so if they're targeting the most valuable cargo going through that waterway, it doesn't matter who else they can say will pass. They are targeting what causes the most pain. And so what I say to that is let's test that proposition. If they say they're not going to fire on U.S. ships, let's reflag tankers. Let's put American flags on those tankers and try to get the oil out on American
1: Great
26: ships.
1: Idea.
26: And see, are they going to fire then? Are they going to try to mess around with the United States? Are they going to mess around with Israel? Because they've seen what we can do. We pounded them for 53 days 2 years ago. Israel went in last year and took out layers of their top leadership with the intelligence and precision strike that only Israel can do. And they know that and they fear that. And we should be exploiting that to try to get oil out any way we can.
1: So having said that, the way to really amp this up would be get the IDF back involved. Their intelligence is without peer. They understand what's going on there. And we could start taking out more layers of the Iranian leadership. What would it take for you to support something like that? Or are you there now?
26: Yeah, I think that the only way we're going to get through this is with a resumption of military activity against Iran. As I said, the blockade, the sanctions, they're great. They're inflicting pain on the regime, but they are going to take time to work, and Iran is going to try to escalate against us to break through those like they're doing right now. And so we have to be able to do two things simultaneously. Or even three, we have to keep the pressure on economically. We need the blockade. We need the sanctions, but we need to buy them time to work. And to do that, we need to take away Iran's ability to escalate. We need to take away their ability to hurt oil production and oil shipping throughout the Middle East. And we have to keep an eye on their nuclear program. And that means going back in and striking when we have to. And I think the United States can do that. Israel can do that just as well. And we know that Iran, it's doing a lot around the region. It's hitting tankers. It's hitting Jordan. It's hitting Saudi. But it's not hitting Israel. Why? Because it fears Israel. How do we get Iran to back off? We unleash what they fear most. We unleash the Israelis and show them that we're taking the gloves off. And we're going to keep the pressure on, and we're going to keep going at them until they relent, or better yet, until this regime collapses.
1: Blaise Michdal is our guest. Blaise, do you believe the story the Wall Street Journal had that President Preskian was all excited about the MOU? Wanted, he knew it was the best deal of a lifetime. I think it was a terrible deal for America. But oil was dropping. They were able to get some sanctions relief temporarily. And all of a sudden, the IRGC starts opening up on some ships, some tankers. He called up Fahidi, who's in charge of the RGC, and said, what are you doing? And he said, it's not me. I did not give the order. So they have this play-by-play of events. Now, I know about the good cop, bad cop, and I agree with you. You know, they one likes to seem rational, and then the other one acts irrational, but yet they're on the same team. Do you believe that? Do you believe this story, being that we did kill the Ayatollah and all around him and wipe out a couple of layers of leadership with the Israelis?
26: Look, I believe that two things can be true at the same time. I think it is entirely true that there is a coordination and command problem inside the Iranian regime. No one fully knows who is in charge. No one fully knows who has what authorities. And because everything is now wide open, you have all this jockeying for power within the system. You have all these people who have been let back in, who had been fired from their positions previously, or had been ousted, or had been sidelined, who have political axes to grind, and they're all competing with one another and pursuing their own agendas and have their knives out for each other. So there's this huge turmoil within the regime that is leading to, I think, bad decision making. And maybe that is what happened in this one case of firing on these tankers. That being said, I believe that the narrative that is being sold around that, which is that you have this moderate, reasonable diplomatic element that's fighting the hardliners, is the same narrative that is being sold to the American people ever since the JCPOA 10 years ago. And that part I do not believe at all.
1: No, I hear you. And I guess we'll see where that goes. What effect is all this having on the elections in Israel that you know of?
26: Yeah, look, I think for Israel, that's still reeling from the October 7th attacks, that still feels that it's under threat by the Iranian regime, by its terror proxies. Security is one of the fundamental issues that everyone is voting on and everyone agrees on, that Israel will not be safe as long as this regime is in power. And I think that you're going to see whoever wins in Israel, whatever the next government looks like, continued major political and public support for taking the fight to Iran until the threat is gone.
1: Do you think Netanyahu, the word is Netanyahu, not favored to win again?
26: Look, Netanyahu has been Israel's longest serving prime minister. Even when he's counted out, he comes back in, like we saw 5 years ago, where Israel went through four rounds of elections, couldn't pick a prime minister, elected a different government briefly. That collapsed and Bibi came back in. He's a political survivor, and I think counting him out is always dangerous. He's, I think, going to find a way to try to stay in power and win the election.
1: There's a huge weapons haul that Donald Trump signed off on to go send to Israel. Do you think Congress passes it?
26: Look, I certainly hope that it proceeds with congressional approval. However, the way that these weapon sales work is that there is a notification to Congress as a courtesy, and the administration's able to proceed by itself unless Congress acts proactively to block the sale. That has never happened. It's a high bar, and I don't see that happening now. I think most members of Congress and most American people understand that Israel is a country that's been under attack for 3 years and is a country that has stood by and fought side by side with the United States against a common adversary like no other country has done since World War II. To provide it with the weapons to do so, and not just the weapons to defend itself, but American weapons that are made in American factories by American workers and provide American jobs. That's a win-win for both the United States and Israel.
1: No kidding. I don't know what's gotten into Democrats these days. I know Congressman Meeks came out and said no. I don't know what they're talking about. Blaise Michtel, thanks so much. Appreciate it. Vice President for the Policy over at Jinzah. When we come back, we'll be able to have final thoughts on all this and more. 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
23: It's Brian Kilmeade, the morning voice of conservative talk in Seattle. 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
1: Don't give power to the people who cause the problems that we're fixing. Give us another chance, or give us another couple of years to continue to work on the amazing things that we've been doing for the past 2 years.
2: So that is Vance speaking out a lot lately, and he's going into Ohio, where I know Vivek is trailing by about 1 or 2 points, and Senator John Husted trailed by a couple of points to Sherrod Brown. And, you know, Ohio has been pretty solid red. I mean, for the longest time, it was if you win Ohio, if you win Florida, Republicans win. If you lose both, Democrats win. If Republicans lose both, Democrats win. And now it's pretty much assumed every year that goes by, Trump never lost Ohio. And Florida... Trump never lost Florida, clearly. And I remember thinking to myself watching in 2016 when Florida went to Trump, and I go, at the very least, he's not embarrassing himself. And the first time I realized this guy can actually win, even though I thought he would, but he could actually win when the numbers came in, because Hillary Clinton's camp was so confident, was when Florida went to his column. But now they got to go back to places like Texas. They got to go back to places like Ohio. They got to go back to not Florida. I think that's pretty much in hand, but certainly Georgia, which was leaning red over the last cycle, despite the 2020 election results that caused so much consternation. But it just had the wrong candidates. I like Herschel Walker, but he had no experience in huge family issues. I always thought if you get the right candidate in there, Doug Collins would have been perfect, but the president didn't anoint him, and he didn't get it. He went a different direction. But if you had the right candidate, you would not have had the two Democratic senators. So that's going to be a problem. It looks like North Carolina is going to flip. It looks like Michigan has a great has a great chance of flipping to the Republican. It should. It'll be scary if it doesn't. And New Hampshire and Maine, Maine should hold. I certainly believe Collins is within two. That's all she needs. Maine should hold. And I really think that John Sununu looks extremely confident and good and strong over Pappas. And right now, the Cook Report has it a flat-footed tie. It is legitimately from lean left to a toss-up. And you watch when Sununu gets out there, especially if Chris can help out his brother, and his name is so strong, and New Hampshire got totally dissed by the Democratic Party. They were forever, so in my lifetime, maybe forever, the first primary and the second contest after the Iowa caucuses. It was the Democrats that said, no, you're too white. Really? Okay. Now they're going to be third or fourth. That's got to tick off the people in New Hampshire and maybe count for a couple of points. But that was what J.D. Vance was saying. And he also was saying, you know, weighing in on everything from what's happening with AI to what's happening with Iran. He let it be clear to everybody else when it comes to Iran that he was not on board for that. The president yesterday was saying, put me on the ballot. Some people think it's not going to work for him to put on the ballot. The guy that you got to see a lot from is you got to see a lot from Sununu. I would like to see more from Collins. Just campaigning for themselves. Even if they come out against the president, Canadian deal, whatever. I wish they could have landed the plane there. Here's Mike Rogers yesterday, because El Sayed was getting a lot of publicity. If I'm Rogers, I'm out every day. Cut 20.
3: He doesn't want you to know who he is. He just said in a clip that all the corporate PACs are buying off politicians. This guy went to Washington, D.C. today, slinked in the back. Luckily, we got some footage of him sneaking in the back to go meet with Chuck Schumer, who he said was a terrible guy and he was going to work against, and asked for $10 million in corporate PAC money. Now that is a good con man. He cannot look you in the eye and give you a straight answer. This guy is nothing but trouble.
2: And that, you know why it's so significant that he said that? I mean, number one, Schumer did everything he could to make sure El Sayed didn't win, just like they wanted to make sure Graham Plattner didn't win. So Plattner won, got left in disgrace, and now El Sayed wins. He wanted Haley Stevens, so we'll see what happens now. And then he comes, okay, that's fine with me, big tent. We just got to make sure he wins. But the other thing he's running on is get corporate interest, corporate money out of the elections. All right. And you also want to say Medicare for all. It was pointed out to me by seniors who get Medicare, it's $300 a month. And you need a supplement because they don't carry it. They don't. It doesn't cover anything. So you mean Medicare Plus or Plan B, whatever it is. And you have a lot of doctors that want to take it. So you got to get corporate interest out. You're taking corporate money. Oh, you're going to do Medicare for all? Hakeem Jeffries won't even put that up for a vote. He doesn't want it. So he would be presumably the speaker that you said would get the endorsement, you know, your endorsement, you know, you'll be on the other side. So he doesn't want it. So you're never going to get it. So both your issues don't really exist. So you want to run the economy. I'd love to know something positive you're going to be on the do for the economy, except for you said be fearful that I'm going to tax billionaires more. Top 10% are paying 70% of all the taxes. I'm pretty sure that's not the problem. I don't know. You tell me. So the polls don't look good for Republicans right now, but I do think in the next 40 days, a lot can change. There's no doubt about it. Overall, 63% of America say AI is a major issue. 34% of America, by far the number one issue, is the economy and inflation. So that's not good for the party in power. It would be different, I am sure, if there was no Iran war. But foreign policy is not a big concern unless there's a terror attack like 9/11, something that's overwhelmingly a world war. So I don't think the president's going to get any credit for Venezuela. I don't think he's going to get a credit for almost flipping Cuba. I don't think he's going to get credit for taking maybe six left-wing governments, dictatorships, and helping them go to the right and become allies, the last one of which was Colombia, which is pretty impressive. All right, don't forget, United States comes out October 13th. Go to BrianKilmeade.com. You can pre-order it now. The six crucial moments that forge the American miracle. You're going to love it.
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8: President Trump is calling for interest rates to be slashed to 1% or less by the Federal Reserve, NBC's Garrett Haik reports.
9: The president's hand-picked Federal Reserve Chair, Kevin Warsh, joined board members in a unanimous vote to raise interest rates for the first time in 3 years, with Warsh citing concerns over cost of living.
8: In a post on Truth Social, Trump wrote, "We are carrying almost every country in the world, and that cannot go on any longer." The Southwest is expected to see another round of dangerous monsoon thunderstorms today. This comes after a deadly flash flooding in New Mexico that claimed the lives of two adults and a young person near Newcomb yesterday. Meantime, NOAA received more than 30 flash flood reports across Arizona as inches of rain fell in a span of an hour yesterday afternoon. The House has approved a bill that would place more sanctions on Russia. The measure, called the Lindsey Graham Sanctioning Russia and Iran Act of 2026, was approved yesterday evening. It would target Russia's economy over its continued war with Ukraine. The bill, which also expands sanctions on Iran, now will head to President Trump's desk. Nearly 2 in 3 Americans believe AI could destroy humanity. That's according to a new Politico survey. This after several current and former AI company employees have warned about the dangers of the technology. Some of music's biggest names will be in Las Vegas this weekend for the iHeartRadio Music Festival. BTS, Benson Boone, Cardi B, Snoop Dogg, Muse, and Major Lazer will all be hitting the stage Friday and Saturday. Other acts include Stella Lefty, Kenny Chesney, Lainey Wilson, and the Smashing Pumpkins. Fans not able to be at T-Mobile Arena will still have the chance to experience the festival at home. Both nights will stream on Disney Plus and Hulu starting at 10:30 p.m. Eastern. I'm Chris Caraggio.
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10: All right, let's do it. 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
11: Yo, man.
10: So the United States worse than Al-Qaeda when it comes to terrorism.
11: Oh, yes, gosh. And according to Hassan Piker, the guy that went out and campaigned for a bunch of Democrats, including the Senate nominee in Michigan, Abdul El-Sayed.
10: Yeah.
11: They actually were begging him to come out to Michigan during the primary.
10: So Piker does an interview with Axios, and this is part of it.
12: America is the top dog in terrorism.
13: Yes.
12: Do you think America, then, is worse than Al-Qaeda?
13: Pound for pound, as far as the number of deaths, yes, we have caused tremendous terror all around the world. I think that that is not only terror that we are waging on regular civilians in nations in the periphery, but it's also having consequences on ourselves. It's having dramatic consequences on the home front.
10: And Abdul in Michigan is like, no.
11: Yeah. I was going to say, it's like Debbie Dingell is getting ready to freaking strangle that guy. Like, just stop doing interviews. What are you doing?
10: Oh, yeah.
11: But, yeah, also, he misused pound for pound there. Because in that scenario, if you were going to go like relative pound for pound, then Al-Qaeda absolutely is a bigger terrorist threat, given its small size and outsized influence on the world.
10: It's true. That's probably not going to be the focus.
11: I know, but that's
10: but it's a like good observation.
14: He included The View,
10: of course. Man, I don't know if you saw it. As far as Simone Sanders and the one dude on PMS Now, we're trying to say, hey, we know you're taken out of context, but why would you give them anything? They're almost like, what are you doing, man?
11: They're like coaching him up like, hey, look, if you're trying to get into the major leagues now here in political punditry and advocacy, you got to understand the game a little bit better, you moron.
10: But Hassan is going to do Hassan things.
11: Well, yeah.
10: That's just part of it. So, yeah, good luck with that. Meanwhile, the big fear over AI started just over a week ago. And I want you to know one of our favorite guys from PMS Now.
15: Stop the hammer.
10: Yes, Mr. Lawrence O'Donnell.
14: Very.
10: He doesn't do alarmism. He wants you to know that.
11: It really?
10: Yes.
11: Oh.
10: However, this AI thing, because this is the way Lawrence O'Donnell's show opened last night.
16: Hey, Lawrence.
15: Hey, Jen.
10: Jen Psaki.
15: I know some of us are catching up on our reading about AI. I've been doing that with this great new book. It's called The Nerd Reich by Gilderant. This is about the people who are controlling AI in this country. And it is so important because nuclear weapons have always been controlled by governments and developed, atomic bomb, by our government and controlled by our government. These guys, these people, are the people who control AI, a technology at least as dangerous as nuclear weapons. And it is, you know, I don't do alarmism on this show. I've never done it. And this is not alarmism when I say these people in this book are now the scariest people in the world.
10: Doesn't do alarmism. His whole career is built on alarmism.
11: Yeah, of course it is. Well, also, the Nerd Reich, one, lame.
10: Yes.
11: That's lame. The other thing is the guy who wrote that is somebody who was a press secretary for Jerry Brown, communications director for Dianne Feinstein and Kamala Harris. It is a totally coordinated. This is basically they're seeing an opportunity to get in at more or less the ground, relatively speaking, the ground level of something that is and will continue to completely reshape the way we communicate with one another, the way we share information with one another. And what they're trying to do is basically get Facebook before Facebook takes off in earnest. They are trying to control speech. That's what this is about. It has nothing to do with artificial intelligence or any sort of threat. It's about saying, hey, look, this is going to be the way that people communicate with one another. It's a way of controlling information. And Democrats, boy, they really want to be able to control that information flow.
10: I think you're right about that. I think there is, you know, certainly some concern, true concern with AI. It's not something to just poo-poo away. However, this is all coordinated in the last week.
11: Yeah.
10: And with Democrats, you're exactly right. And they're all getting the same talking points because it's the comparison to nukes. You've heard it several times now. By the way, as far as never an alarmist, Lawrence O'Donnell, and you said it was lame, David.
11: Yeah.
10: It gets a little more lame when Jen Psaki suggests Lawrence should have a book club. Do you want to hear that?
7: Oh, God.
10: Of course you do.
15: Yes. People who are controlling, right now anyway, the future of AI. We're going to get to that later in this hour.
8: First of all, I always tell you you need a book club, and everybody would buy the books that are in your book club. And now I'm going to hold up the book again, because I need to go buy this book.
15: Mm-hmm. The nerd-like
8: the nerd-like. Okay.
10: You're suffering right now, David.
15: It's worse than you think, I guess, is what we have to say about the situation. And this book will make that very clear to you.
8: All right. I'm going to put it on my reading list as the Lawrence O'Donnell. We need a good name for it, but I'm going to put it on my O'Donnell.
10: Okay, enough of the lame.
11: They'll sell all those books right next to the Meals for One Frozen section at the grocery store because only lonely dorks will be a part of Lawrence O'Donnell's stupid little book club.
7: How about stop the hammering and read a book?
10: So that's the big promo for the show. Then you're probably wondering, how does he open the never an alarmist Lawrence O'Donnell?
15: Well, the deranged depravity of Donald Trump has delivered more degradation to this country than any other person in our history has come close to delivering.
9: Thank you.
10: What? That was the open. Would you want to hear the last part of that again?
11: He's more depraved than anybody else in the history of our country?
10: Correct. Yes.
11: Well, boy, I don't know, man. I think there were some Democrats all in on the whole Jim Crow thing. I think there were also some Democrats on the whole slavery thing.
10: Yeah, but Trump's been trying to win this award for a while.
9: I know how to win. I've been winning. I do win, even in sports. I win.
11: See, he's trying to renovate the Kennedy Center. This is worse than slavery.
10: Correct. Last night on Fox, they had Jason Calacanis from the All In podcast, and they know a lot about AI, trying to put this in perspective, the whole sort of AI scare.
14: These software programs are extremely good at hacking and making software, and we have had some tests here in Silicon Valley where people have put 1,000 different bots, software agents, pieces of software, and we said, hey, go attack these systems and see if you can find any exploits. They're good at that. They're also good at fixing those exploits. And so some people working in the industry see these bots, just like you might in ChatGPT. It has a personality, right? It's been programmed to have a personality. Now imagine these bots talking to each other, having personalities, and actually being pretty good at hacking software. That's what's happening. You could easily make 1,000 of them to make a system impregnable and just perfect. That could also happen. So we have some people who are young, who are getting very panicked about this and making 2 or 3 jumps. What if they had robots? What if they had access to nuclear bombs? The subject of movies we all grew up with, Terminator 2 or War Games. So we should worry about that 10 years from now. But for today, we just want to make software a little resilient to hacking.
11: Okay. Yeah. See, I don't buy that either. But, like, I feel like I'm in this weird space because,
10: yeah,
11: on the one hand, yeah, I am concerned about what will happen and is that industry going too far too quickly?
10: Yeah.
11: So I'm concerned about that. But at the same time, no, am I sitting here going, yeah, well, humanity's going to be wiped out in less than 10 years. I mean, right. There's a middle ground here between, hey, we're just trying to make software more resilient and yes. We're all going to die.
7: I'm with you on that. I am too, and again, concerns come from both sides. I know that's kind of a squishy take, but
10: no, I mean, I think there's real reason for concern. But this is coordinated what we're seeing right now.
7: Exactly, and it's just too much. I mean, I don't believe in coincidence on that level. No.
10: Well, just a little piece. I was going to play this later, but when Jason's talking about AI running nukes. Okay, we're a long way.
14: The jump you would have to make to get to the nuclear missiles is those are air-gapped. You would have to create an incredible thriller where somehow the AI programs a thumb drive. That thumb drive makes its way into the missile silo and uploads it, right? It's just not possible.
10: Okay. Could it be in the future? Possible. But that's not the play, at least from the left right now. So, and we'll get more into that a little bit. Later.
7: You know, you think like 1,000 years from now, not even that, 100 years from now, that we're going to stop, we're going to try to stop Iran from making AI.
10: You're coming in with the Iran jokes?
7: Well, I'm just saying, you know. It's like, hey, we can't allow them to have AI.
10: Well, you don't want that.
7: Well, no, you don't want that.
10: David, you have an update on a story about the dude that was duct taped to a chair on a flight?
11: Yeah, this guy from Arizona, he got unruly on a flight to New York, started shouting racist things, yelling about the size of another guy's junk, and so the passengers and the crew wound up restraining him by duct taping him to his seat. Well, the flight got diverted to Baltimore, and now we've got the audio of this guy. He's 67-year-old Lane Arthur Lundeen. Talking to the authorities after the fact, because apparently he blacked out. He does not remember anything from what happened.
10: All right, roll it.
16: Yeah, I mean, I had two screwdrivers, and I don't know what happened. I can remember right now looking at the guy next to me. His name is, his last name is Khan, and has 11... best-selling New York, on the bestseller list of the New York Times, writing books, and I can remember sitting there and talking to him, and I don't remember landing. I don't remember any of what happened.
17: What brings you to Maryland?
16: I came to New York City. I don't know how I got to Maryland. I was supposed to land in New Jersey. I came here because my middle daughter is moving apartments.
10: What?
11: So he comes too, and because they had to divert the flight, he doesn't know why he's in Maryland. And I'm like, I wonder if he mixed alcohol with like Xanax or something like that, because that can just completely wipe you.
10: Really?
11: If you mix it. And I
10: know you're not supposed to, but I didn't know that all of a sudden that he just goes bananas.
11: No, there was a time back in my more degenerate days where I was watching a movie with some neighbors. We all lived in the same apartment complex, and I'd had a tall boy, and I had taken a Xanax because that's the kind of idiotic things that I did at the time.
10: Okay.
11: And I remember seeing like the first 5 minutes of the movie and then looking at my friends and saying, you're really going to like this movie. It was the movie Dead Alive, by the way. Terrible horror movie. I said, you guys are really going to love this. And then I woke up the next day in my apartment. I have no memory of what happened. And my friends told me all I did was I stood up and left and then just never came back.
10: Holy cow.
11: It's terrifying what can happen if you're mixing things like that.
10: Okay.
11: It's almost like that's why they put labels on the bottle that say, don't do that.
10: I mean, just as an experiment for the show tomorrow. Like, do you want to go tall boy and Xanax?
7: Sure.
10: At the start, see what happens by the time we get to the Friday Five?
7: Wake him up right about the time the show's over.
10: Yeah. The five stories we're watching today, the news update next.

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0: Markley, Van Camp, and Robbins Show. Jamie Markley, David Van Camp, Scott Robbins.
1: You know what it's time for?
0: Yeah. The five stories we're watching today.
2: One, two,
3: all right, number five. The rapper Macklemore and the singer-songwriter Ed Sheeran, along with New England Patriots owner Robert Kraft. They know that there's been fallout over the rapper's removal from Ed Sheeran's tour. Everybody's mad about everything all of the time. Oh, they're all saying, hey, we're throwing money at it. They're pledging to give millions of dollars for humanitarian aid. Robert Kraft just said in the region of, like, Israel.
1: So I don't know. Boy, this has been going on for a long time as far as the money stuff.
4: How much money do you think it will cost to fix this?
1: Right. Well, it just depends.
3: Number four, Representative Maria Salazar, she's a Republican in Florida, has gone after President Trump on immigration in a new ad, saying that some of his immigration enforcement has gone too far and Hispanics feel betrayed. I think Trump probably won't be going after her too much because she's doing what she needs to win to, what she needs to do to win her district. Yeah. Number three, left-wing commentator Hassan Piker tells Axios that the U.S. is a bigger terrorist than Al-Qaeda. And Democrat Senate candidate Abdul El-Sayed, who brought Piker into his campaign during the primary, well, he's going to have another rough week. He says, I don't agree with this statement or give much weight to things said by a social media streamer. Except you did, just like a month ago.
1: Do you give weight to people you beg to go on the campaign tour with you?
3: Yeah, I kind of feel like you gave weight to his statements.
1: Mm-hmm.
3: Yeah.
1: Yes.
3: Number two, a House Judiciary report just dropped screenshots of ACT Blue's internal messages. This is the left-wing fundraising clearinghouse. They show that staff knowingly waved through foreign donations using verification methods. Like,
1: really?
3: They have a LinkedIn.
5: Well, that so what more proof do you need, David?
3: Yeah.
5: What?
3: And then number one, great news here. The U.S. poverty rate fell to the lowest level ever recorded, according to the Census Bureau.
5: Man, ain't that something?
1: I don't hear about that either. Yeah.
3: Those are the top five stories that we are watching today. 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
1: I don't know if you happen to see this update. Tayshia Fortune, she was the 29-year-old mom of four, found hanging from a tree behind a vacant home in Jackson, Mississippi. That was back on August 3rd.
3: Yeah.
5: Oh, yeah.
1: And, well, immediately, people are saying that's a modern-day lynching.
3: Yeah.
1: And you had AOC and Ayanna Pressley.

0: other Democrats signed a letter demanding a federal investigation into modern-day lynchings. Well, after a few weeks of work, the Mississippi State Medical Examiner's Office ruled the death a homicide. September 11th, Jackson police arrested 51-year-old Jacques Ratliff, a black man who knew her. Court papers say he used a black cable cord in the hanging.
1: God.
0: Yes, but did you get that update?
2: No. I did see it, but I haven't seen it amplified by the people who were calling this a lynching. Sort of like the kid who drowned in Mississippi.
0: Mm-hmm.
2: He was a black kid, and the
0: right.
2: conspiracy theory was that his white friends just decided to kill him for some reason.
0: Right.
2: By the way, they've just issued a notice that they intend to sue Sunny Hostin on The View because she implied that they murdered him in some sort of race-related hate crime.
0: Good.
2: Yeah.
0: That nonsense should really stop. I mean, my goodness. And then, I guess we'll have to get into this later. You have different trends that are out there. Some people are saying college kids are trading frat parties for wellness darties. Do you know what a darty
1: wellness
0: is?
1: Darties?
0: No. Yes.
1: No, I don't know. What is a darty?
0: A darty is a daytime party, Scott.
1: Okay.
2: Back in my day, we just called that day drinking.
0: Well, they're not drinking. See, they're doing Pilates, yoga, okay. Maybe an ice bath, coffee, something like that afterward. We'll get into it.
1: Well, that's no fun.
0: You should see the video before you go judging.
1: Oh, okay.
0: Yeah. Fun update, and what's your story coming up?

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1: This is a doubling down, a tripling down of the same failed policies. And Katie Wilson's going to dial that up to 11. Last person leaving Seattle, turn off the lights. Oh, wait a minute. You're not going to have electricity anymore. You're going to have to blow out the candle because it's going to be the North Korea, South Korea is what we're looking at here. Just put on the tombstone. Rest in peace, you know, 2025.
0: 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Marvin is a dentist.
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0: Jamie Markley, the Gen Xer, the Millennial David Van Camp, and the Sexy Boomer, that's Scott Roberts. Boy, this pastor at James Tyler Rico's church.
1: Oh, my God.
0: He's hidden camera all the time.
2: Woof. Yeah. So, Texas Democrat Senate candidate James Tallarico, he's been trying to run away from his crazy beliefs, and some left-wing activists are actually upset by that. Because it's like, you just totally betrayed us. How dare you tell us that boys shouldn't be playing girls' sports now?
0: Right.
2: Or that little kids shouldn't have sex change operations. Oh, complete betrayal. Well, the Daily Wire got an undercover video talking to one of Tallarico's pastors. Babs Miller is the woman here. And, well, she was getting pumped for information by the undercover reporter who actually was posing as somebody very concerned about James Tallarico sort of recanting his past beliefs.
0: Roll it.
3: Back from people are attacking Tallarico for saying that God is non-binary. That's literally, that's literally what he is.
4: Yeah.
3: He went on Fox News and, like, walked that back. Did you see that?
4: Yeah, he's giving some advice that I don't think he should be following.
3: Yeah, because that's why, that's frankly something that attracted me to this church was like...
4: And I can guarantee you that once he gets elected, he'll change his tune back to where he was.
3: Okay, but he has to kind of play this game.
0: Of course he will.
2: Yeah, right. Yeah, of course,
1: that's exactly. Yeah. Jacques Cousteau or, I mean, any type of... looking into and then coming up with some different answers. No, we all knew that ahead of time, right?
0: That's part of the strategy.
1: Yeah, yeah. Right.
0: What's the Jacques Cousteau
1: thing? I meant to say Clouseau. So.
0: Oh, I was like, Clouseau.
1: I went with Clouseau. I went with Cousteau instead of Clouseau. My
2: mistake. Like, you doing a deep dive there, Scott?
1: Well, yeah, no, we're
0: going shark hunting?
1: Check out dolphins first, yes.
0: That would be good.
1: Yeah.
0: Side note, I shared a birthday with Jacques Cousteau, but that's a story for another time. Okay, now back to Tallarico.
1: Now I'll never forget your birthday.
3: He has to kind of play this game.
4: Yes, that's what his campaign has convinced him of, is that the Democratic Party is backing off on their stances on trans and all of this. And so his staff is encouraging him to kind of do the same thing just for the next 50 weeks. Whatever days, I guess. I think it's bad advice, personally.
0: 50 weeks? You mean into next year?
1: Yeah.
0: If he does that, he'll be swimming with the fishes with Jacques Cousteau, I'll tell you that. Better believe it.
4: If it helps him win, okay.
0: It's like we all know the game.
2: Yeah.
0: But man, when you hear the pastor say it, that's incredible. But, you know, a lot of the people that will vote for Tallarico are never going to see that.
2: Right.
0: And you wonder about the independents that could be swayed one way or another.
2: That's, those are the people, because Democrats, most Democrat voters probably do understand that.
1: Yeah, they
2: don't
1: care.
2: He's saying what he's got to say
1: to
2: try to win the election, and they're fine with that. That's just how politics works. Mm-hmm. But there are people who are not particularly engaged. They are going to vote, but they're not paying close attention. They never do. They like to vote, but that's it. Yeah, those are the people who are going to get swayed. They're like, oh, well, I saw this guy on Fox News, and he said, well, of course not. You know, we shouldn't have sex change operations for children. And so it seems pretty reasonable.
0: I always think the good news going forward is that most voters have a presence online, and hopefully with their algorithm, at least has some people in there that can send them videos. Hey, did you see this?
2: Yeah.
0: To educate a little bit. Because you know you're not going to get it from media.
2: Yeah.
0: That's always going to be, you know, very one-sided. Speaking of media, man, I was cracking up. PMS Now, Morning Joe with Mika. So Joe's doing this whole thing about Trump. Oh, well, it get past the midterms. He may go boots on the ground, you know, in Iran. Because he'll have nothing to lose. And then he starts talking mindfulness. I did not know that if you have the PMS Now app, that it includes mindfulness.
2: Yeah.
0: For free.
2: Yeah, they know that they've driven their audience insane, so they're giving them the mindfulness app.
1: What is that? What does it do?
0: I'll just play you the clip.
1: Okay, all right.
0: I don't know if you'll be able to understand it all, because then you have Joe and Mika talking over one another for quite a while, but it starts like this.
5: At least if there's a credible threat where Donald Trump can say, I'm not running again. I'm going to put boots on the ground unless you guys want to negotiate now. I'm not saying I want boots on the ground, so everybody just that's freaked out, you know, just breathe into a paper bag right there, and we'll talk through that. We'll get through this together. Mika is very good with mindfulness. She went to an MS Now mindfulness
6: in our membership
5: thing yesterday. It's in our membership for MS Now.
6: You can do that. Dan Harris, who needs meditation and actually helps
5: so mindful on the show all the time.
6: It's
5: so
6: mindful approach.
5: It's
6: very
7: calm. It's soothing.
5: It is so
6: cool.
5: It is so soothing. So yeah, you all just get on your MS Now app and get mindful while Willie and I talk about negotiations.
0: I feel like I need therapy after listening to that.
2: No, well, it can be hard. We've gone through the growing pains before of doing like live ads with multiple people on the show, right? And that's what they were doing, and they just didn't realize how to do it, you know?
0: Probably true.
1: It's not that they don't know how. They just don't quite know what to do.
0: They'll bring social workers to go in.
1: Yes.
0: And just to help them with this. Mindfulness on the PMS Now app.
1: I can't. I would love to hear that.
0: Well, I'm guessing.
1: There's got to be chanting going on or something? Or
0: I don't think it's the chanting. Okay. It's probably like you're breathing in silence for
1: breathe deep
0: a number of minutes, that sort of thing.
1: Exhale. Inhale.
0: Right.
1: And you got Enya playing in the background?
0: Maybe. Yeah. Did you play any Enya?
1: Of course I did.
0: Did you?
1: Yeah. Orinoco Flow. Sail Away. I played that, yeah.
0: I did not know Top 40 played Enya.
1: Yeah, she had a hit. That was a hit.
0: Okay. Were you practicing mindfulness at the time?
1: No, I had the monitor down all the way so I wouldn't hear it.
0: Oh, because it put you to sleep?
1: Oh, my God.
0: All right, it's that time. We do it a couple of times a day. Go around the table. It may not be the biggest story out there, but it caught your attention. You want to bring it in. David, today, what's your story?
2: This is just very fun audio for me. A socialist on the New York City Council spent several minutes asking the police department why things that aren't crimes aren't included in the department's crime stats. Again, the crime stats are the point, but things that are not crimes aren't on the crime stats. And Tiffany Caban, she's very upset about this. For example, if there's a civil settlement for use of excessive force but no criminal charge or conviction, why is that not included?
0: What? Okay, roll it.
8: Police are responsible for up to 5% of murders in the U.S. That's not captured in crime statistics, right? And
0: what?
8: I would like to know if the crime statistics also are they measuring other...
0: Is she talking about justified shootings?
2: Yeah, you have to because there's
1: 5%.
2: Yeah, 5% of all murders. No, that's not true.
1: And the crime statistics. Well, where is it? Where is it found? In your statistics?
0: It sounds like someone where you get that poll where it's like, yes, 10,000 black men are shot by police every year and they're unarmed.
1: 5%.
0: Okay, go ahead.
8: Parts of public safety, like do our crime statistics measure how many people die because they're sleeping out in the cold?
9: Council member, our crime statistics, it will not surprise you to learn, measure crime. There are many other important data sets out there in statistics that are not measured through NYPD crime data.
8: Right. So our crime statistics and listen, indulge me in this exercise. Our crime statistics also don't reflect the number of people who die because they didn't get medical care, mental health care, et cetera, correct?
9: Correct.
8: It doesn't account for people who are die or left unsafe because of workplace conditions, anything like that. It doesn't. It just is.
9: Right. Our crime data reflects crime complaints in the city.
8: So do you think...
9: That's what we're measuring.
8: Sure. Do you think it's a good and accurate measure of the overall safety of our city, our crime statistics?
9: I think it is a very good measure.
0: Jeepers.
1: That guy's got to be like,
0: here to answer. Yeah, exactly. My job is hard enough.
1: Man.
0: And then I got to deal with these people.
1: Right. I've got to deal with this whataboutism stuff that doesn't make any sense at all.
0: Yes.
1: It has nothing at all to do with the stats. No.
2: Hey, I know we get performance bonuses based on ratings, but do our ratings capture how many people comment on Facebook?
0: How many people said they laughed? Do we get that?
2: What about how many words I say in a given day?
0: Exactly. Yeah.
1: That could be the single dumbest thing I've heard all week.
0: It's up there.
1: That's just clueless.
0: Yes.
1: You're trying to make this argument, and you're damn sure of it, too.
0: Yeah, it's just, it's unfair that you're not including that in the crime stats.
7: Okay.
0: All right, Scotty, what do you got for your story?
1: Clear safety signals of COVID vaccine harm were missed by the FDA and the CDC, according to the British Medical Journal, by using a flawed method where the harms went undetected. The agency's analysis, examined by the British Medical Journal, shows that hundreds of types of adverse events, the agency's criteria for a signal, including myocarditis, we've talked about that, Bell's palsy, tinnitus was listed on here. I did not know that. That's the first. I've never heard that one before.
0: Which
1: the
0: one?
1: Ringing of the ears.
0: What do you call it?
1: Tinnitus?
0: Yes.
1: Okay.
0: And then what did you call it?
1: I didn't know how it was pronounced exactly.
2: Well, some people pronounce it tinnitus, and then I hear people say tinnitus.
1: Yeah, tinnitus. That's what
2: it
1: is.
2: And I honestly don't know which one it is.
1: I don't either.
2: I thought it was tinnitus, but...
1: Me, I did too for a long time until I heard the other pronunciation.
2: Official-sounding people saying it's tinnitus.
1: Yes. The FDA doctor who alerted them to the flawed safety system was muzzled. This person was told, with diplomatic flourish, you need to back off. And they did. Man, the stuff we're going to find out to be absolutely true, the stuff we thought was true before, is turned out to be true now, was buried in the research analysis.
0: But is it included in the crime stats?
1: Well, you know, people that died of anything of this? No, I doubt it.
0: Yeah, I'm looking this up. Both are acceptable?
1: I guess.
2: Yeah, but the top American pronunciation is...
10: Tinnitus.
0: That is preferred in the medical and scientific community, also highly common in British English. So we're going to stick with tinnitus.
2: Yeah, tinnitus sounds like a video
1: game. Yeah, yeah.
2: Or your Game Boy.
1: You got to be very careful how you say it, too.
0: Yeah, I guess.
2: Mm-hmm. Tinnitus sounds more like a medical issue.
1: I always heard tinnitus. The first time I heard it, ailing, you know, musicians.
2: Yeah.
1: It was called tinnitus.
0: Okay. Why would you have to be careful with the other?
1: Just because it runs into some words I don't want to get into on the air.
0: What word?
1: I can't say that word because that's not allowed.
0: Can you make reference to it? Are you talking about breast?
1: Yes.
0: Oh, yeah. Okay.
1: Yeah, you can say it. Yes, you said it.
0: I get what you're saying now.
1: Yeah. Okay.
0: All right.
1: Because I might leave the N out, and then I'm really in trouble.
0: Hmm. Well, man, I could go a few different ways with my story here. I think I'm going to go with this. I'm going to go, this is one I did not get to yesterday, but it seems appropriate now. And that is the Minneapolis City Council member, Jamal Osman. He had trouble with the pronunciation.
1: Oh, of what word?
0: Well, hold on a second, because I'm pulling up the audio right now.
1: Oh, all right.
0: I think you'll understand when I actually play the clip and roll it, because he's concerned about something here.
11: And lastly, item 16 is setting a public hearing for September 22nd, 2026, for ordinance related to the Ahton Omis Anonymous. What am I saying?
0: Autonomous!
11: Or self-driving vehicles. regulations.
0: Got it. As far as those self-driving cars.
1: It was painful.
0: It was. It's fine. You sometimes will talk about fighting words. They're coming at you in waves, and you're trying to fight them off with swords.
1: Yes.
0: And he was having that situation right there.
11: Ahton Omis Anonymous. What am I saying? Autonomous vehicles. Self-driving vehicles.
1: There you go. Just go to self-driving.
11: Regulations.
0: Yeah. That'd have been fine. Yeah. Pre-read that thing, bro. Yeah. I'm here to help, not to hurt.
1: It's third and long. You got a kick.
2: How many words can you say in his native language? Zero.
0: No kidding. Okay. Nimrod's in the news coming up in just a few, and a news update next.

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2: More from that interview with Hassan Piker on Axios. Don't have time for the whole clip here, but he's asked, it seems like you care a lot more about how Israel treats Muslims than how China treats Muslims. Piker says, yeah, because Israel is murdering not just Muslims, but Christians as well with my tax dollars.
1: Okay. Yeah, we'll be getting into that.
2: Jeez.
1: Boy, he's a headache for that party. I'm just here for it, man. All right, we got to get the Nimrod. Here we go.
4: When the going gets tough.
5: Damn it, this is too hard.
4: The dumb get dumber.
6: All right, Ben.
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5: I love the poorly educated.
1: All right. Nimrod's in the News. We go to Miami where law enforcement officers met an American Airlines flight upon its arrival. This was later Friday night. Reports of a female passenger undressing and behaving indecently mid-flight. They're in row 9, apparently. Now, the flight was 2 hours behind its scheduled departure time, and I know some people can get frustrated. I don't know what caused her to all of a sudden start taking off all her clothes.
2: Oh.
1: And then, according to the story, engaging in indecent acts in view of nearby passengers.
2: Oh, no.
1: It doesn't specify, but you can probably
2: imagine. Yeah.
1: Yeah. She was arrested, and everybody got home safely. Wow. And that's Nimrod's in the News.

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7: A bill that would place more sanctions on Russia has passed in the House. The measure, called the Lindsey Graham Sanctioning Russia and Iran Act of 2026, was approved last night. It would target Russia's economy over its continued war with Ukraine. President Trump says interest rates in the U.S. should be 1% or less. He made the comments on Truth Social hours after the central bank yesterday announced its first rate hike since 2023. Trump later criticized the Fed board while speaking to reporters in North Carolina. In the earlier Truth Social post, he wrote, "We are carrying almost every country in the world, and that cannot go on any longer." Federal authorities are investigating the news helicopter crash that killed three people in Los Angeles. NBC's Steve Patterson reports.
8: Crews sifting through the chopper debris, searching for any sign of physical flight data that could aid in the investigation. New disturbing dash cam video showing the moment the helicopter fell out of the air. The accident happened Tuesday night in the middle of breaking news coverage.
7: The crash of KNBC's News Chopper 4 in L.A.'s Chatsworth neighborhood killed reporter Elena Moreno and pilot George Marcinow, as well as a third victim on the ground, now identified as 29-year-old Eddie Gutierrez Mejia. The NTSB says video from the cockpit of the helicopter is likely to be the most important piece of evidence in the investigation. A health expert is emphasizing the importance of children having breakfast before heading off to school. Jennifer Hyland, a dietitian at the Cleveland Clinic, says children who don't eat breakfast can have brain fog and fatigue, and that could have an impact on learning.
9: Little kids don't always need as much protein as we necessarily think, so I would say talk to your doctor or your dietitian. But for the older kid, the teenager, if they want to do a prepackaged protein drink, if they want to do a smoothie that they put some components in there, it's quick and it's easy.
7: Hyland suggests giving children something with fiber and protein, which could include egg, toast, milk, or yogurt, as possible options. I'm Chris Caraccio.
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21: 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So a lot of talk about AI. And now you have a lot of Democrats saying something has to be done immediately.
22: Yeah. Yeah. All of a sudden they're saying, like, oh, it's an AI crisis. What crisis are we talking about here?
23: When did the switch get flipped here?
22: As soon as the first, quote, whistleblower came
23: out. What prompted all of this?
22: Yeah.
23: Well,
22: they want to try to resurrect the Ministry of Truth.
23: Sort of.
22: Oh, boy.
23: Yeah. So, been a lot of talk of this. Fox last night, they had Jason Calacanis on. He's from the All In podcast. And I played a little bit of this clip, but this is more of a full clip of him talking about the fear of AI running nukes and what would have to happen for that to happen. Just because you've had a lot of people comparing AI to nukes. So roll it.
1: The jump you would have to make to get to the nuclear missiles is those are air-gapped. You would have to create an incredible thriller where somehow the AI programs a thumb drive. That thumb drive makes it way its way into the missile silo and uploads it, right? It's just not possible.
18: Okay,
1: go on. Now, and to take the airplanes out of the sky, those are also what we call in the industry air-gapped. We also have human-in-the-loop systems. So people are getting a little excited about this. We were all trained on science fiction to get excited about it. The pernicious thing here is people, when they see a crisis like this, want to jump on it, and they have agendas. And one of the agendas here is to do what's called regulatory capture, create a bunch of rules so maybe these one or two companies can win the market. And then the smaller companies coming up, or open source, where anybody can own the technology, maybe they get regulated out of existence. Right. And so there are some nefarious forces at work here. And it's our job, you know, all in podcast, you know, you here as a host here in the mainstream media, to kind of debunk this a bit. President Trump came to the All In Summit, or he phoned into the All In Summit and said, listen, nerds, get back to work. Jensen knows what he's talking about. Satya Nadella, Elon Musk, they all, to a point, said, sure, there are could be some concerns, but let's just not release broken software. And Elon had a just perfect solution. Why don't we build software that tests these large language models, ChatGPTs, Anthropic, Claude, and then we just test each other's models and look for vulnerabilities, and then we'll publish the vulnerabilities. That's a perfectly reasonable next step. But I can tell you something, the Chinese are going to speed run to get to super intelligence. So President Trump's correct. We can't slow down.
23: Okay. Well, I don't trust any of these people.
22: No. Everybody's got an agenda.
23: Sure.
22: But yeah, I mean, this was just so obvious how quickly, suddenly, it's like one guy says this. Okay, it's newsworthy. We talked about it when the guy from Anthropic was like, we could kill humanity within the decade. Like, yeah, but I don't know. It feels like he's selling something. This just is such an overt power grab.
23: Yeah. I mean, I'm taking it all with a grain of salt and looking at what people have said in the past. And I think it's fair to say, I was reading yesterday, like if you look back 10 years ago, these things didn't exist, really. Barely functioned 5 years ago. And today they're solving previously unanswerable math problems, draft legal briefs, they can diagnose illnesses, design proteins, write books, software code, all this stuff. So it's gaining intelligence rapidly. And yeah, there are things that we can't even think of right now that could have a terrible effect on us. That being said, this is all coordinated right now.
22: Yes.
23: For a certain goal. So, yeah, at least to me, it's like I'm not that concerned about it in this moment. It's not that I'm not concerned at all. I'm like poo-pooing it. It's not that. But it tells you a lot when all the Democrats are using the same talking points.
22: Yeah.
19: Well, that's the thing, right? Yeah.
23: Yeah.
19: And you got, and that's the thing that I just, I'm like, okay, I don't know which side it fell on. I was kind of sitting in the middle somewhere, I guess. That's a squishy take, but I was sitting there. But then when I hear all this other stuff, I'm like, okay, these guys are liars.
23: Yeah. And as far as the original, quote, whistleblower, I don't know. I have no idea, or the guy that was...
19: We have no idea about the credibility of this person. No, yeah. None whatsoever.
23: Yeah, Alex Berenson was writing about it. And kind of the same thing, like, yeah, this is coordinated, but I wouldn't just poo-poo it away. You know, we'll see. Yeah.
19: No, I don't think we should do that either, but it's... You know, the alarmist stuff is what... It came out of nowhere.
22: Well, yeah, just like the data centers thing. Right. It's like, I think there are a few stories where, yeah, I understand where, like, if there's an eminent domain issue, I totally get that. Why that's controversial, or if somebody is saying, hey, this data center came up in our neighborhood, nobody sought our input, and it's loud and all of that. I get that part of it. Mm-hmm. But, like, this all of a sudden, boom, panic about data centers, which have been around for years. And I know there's an acceleration in construction, but I don't know, man. All of a sudden, they're talking about, like, the massive water use. It's like, okay, well, let's look at golf courses for a second, or almond
23: pit. Hey,
22: because
23: hey, they've backed off on that quite a bit.
19: We'll have none of that talk about golf courses.
23: That's right. There's a lot of times, David, you want to actually hit it where it's not watered. You'll get a huge rollout. You hit it on hard pan, baby, and all of a sudden an old guy can drive it 300.
19: Mm-hmm.
23: So anyway.
19: Well, nobody was, you know, I remember when people were, there was some objections going up about the windmills going up everywhere on every farmland, everywhere on the planet. But they did it anyway.
23: Yeah. Oh, because they were making money.
19: Oh, yeah.
23: Oh, it looks terrible, too.
22: Yeah, it does.
19: Yeah, it's a blight on the landscape now. It used to be kind of cool. Every once in a while, you'd see one and go, oh, that's kind of weird looking.
23: When was that ever cool?
19: Very, like, sci-fi-ish. I don't know when they first started going up. It's
23: a dystopian nightmare always to
19: me. Now it really looks that way, though.
23: Oh, yeah.
19: A bunch of dead birds. What about the birds?
23: They're all dropping in 20 years.
19: Yes.
23: Oh, yeah. And no one thought of that at the time.
22: And it's driving the whales crazy.
23: Yeah, you got that,
19: the whales are mad. Yeah.
23: Yeah. When Trump talked about the whales with the windmills, that was an all-timer. All right, I suppose we should move on off this.
19: Whales and windmills.
23: Yes. Big problem right now in Michigan is Hassan Piker, mm-hmm. because Abdul El-Sayed, he had tied himself to him, and now he's trying to say, hey, this streamer, what do I care?
22: Yeah, and I think there are some Democrat operatives who are trying to say, okay, well, Hassan Piker's not going anywhere. Let's at least try to coach him up a little bit if he wants to play at this level. So Hassan Piker, he was interviewed by former Biden campaign official Simone Sanders and MS Now's Eugene Daniels. Simone Sanders also working for MS Now. And they wanted to know why he keeps saying crazy stuff, especially about 9/11 and terrorism.
23: Oh, yeah, because the latest one is, well, yeah, the United States is worse than Al-Qaeda when it comes to terrorism. Holy cow, go ahead.
0: Because you know that's going to happen.
3: Right. You're very smart. That's clear.
0: Well, yeah, you're very smart. You know, so
3: the alternative is for me to not talk about this issue at all, right? And that's not... I mean, yeah, because there's no matter... See, like, even the broader conversation that I had about 9/11, that's not something that people want to entertain at all. They just want to say, this guy whose name is Hassan, who's Muslim, who said America deserved 9/11, even though he apologized one day after for the language he used, all the way back in 2019, is doing it again. He is Islamically defending 9/11. He loves 9/11. He wants it to happen again. And then it just like expands off of that.
18: But you know that that's going to happen. I guess my thing is...
23: Yeah, right. And didn't he have a picture of the towers behind him as he's doing this interview?
22: Yes.
19: Yes.
23: Yeah. So he's really trying to distance himself from it.
22: Yeah.
23: Unbelievable.
18: Thing is, and like I hear, Simone said, you have been clipped out of context, right? Like, mm-hmm. 10 seconds of a long monologue is not representative. We've been clipped out of context. Like, we totally understand what you're saying.
3: Oh, of course.
18: If you know that is going to happen, if you know that, you know, Abdul El-Sayed has had to, in front of a camera, say, you know, I'm not talking, y'all all want to ask him about a Twitch streamer in California. That's not what I want to talk about, right? If you know that's the question, is why do it if you know that it is not going to be helpful for your candidates? And I assume, and I think you said, you want to be helpful, so why do things that you know are going to be harmful?
3: Because if it's not me, it's something else regardless, so it doesn't necessarily matter.
18: But
3: because
18: you can't, underlying you reason that.
3: No, we do know that, and normally you can't engage in counterfactuals.
23: Oh, yeah.
22: I love that the whole thing comes across as these two people, Simone Sanders and Eugene Daniels, like gentle parenting Hassan Piker.
23: Yes.
22: We're on your side. You're clearly very intelligent.
23: Yes. Ugh. And taken out of context, you've been done wrong. However, you got to stop it.
22: Yeah, you're also being kind of a dumbass and we're trying to win.
23: I'm not going to stop, is what he's saying.
22: Yeah.
23: You know what that reminded me of? When it was Hugh Hewitt trying to tell Fauci, listen, man.
22: Oh, yeah.
23: Dude, right now, people are not trusting you anymore, so why not step down for the good of everybody?
22: Yeah.
23: You, I think you're a nice guy, okay? But you're full of baloney here. People love me. That was basically it. He was not going to step down. No, didn't care. Because he was, you know, Hassan Piker and Fauci are about themselves. Mm-hmm. Didn't care about anything else.
19: How much oxygen is left for Hassan Piker?
23: People
19: are just like, okay, we can't associate with this guy. This guy is way too far out there.
23: 3 to 5 years tops.
19: Gosh, I would think. Yeah.
23: That's what I would say.
19: He wears out his welcome. He's a one-trick pony at this point.
22: Well, I think if the Democrats lose Michigan and Mike Rogers becomes the Senator from Michigan, you'll never hear from Hassan Piker ever again. They will not stand for that.
19: And everybody else he tries to hitch his wagon to is going to want nothing to do with it.
22: Well, the Detroit News came out and endorsed, that's not a conservative paper, endorsed Mike Rogers.
23: Whew. I know that doesn't mean a whole lot
19: probably
23: anymore,
19: not.
23: But still,
19: no,
23: it says something.
19: Say that, yeah.
23: But now off to Seattle we go. Katie Wilson.
22: Yes, another one of these failed socialist mayors. Seattle Mayor Katie Wilson scrambling right now because of a spike in crime and shootings, including the shooting at that food festival a few weeks ago. There's also the issue of her turning off surveillance cameras to protect illegal aliens, if you remember that. Well, they're doing an audit to see if those surveillance cameras would help, the CCTV, not the flock cameras, but just like regular, you know, closed circuit television cameras. During an interview alongside Assistant Police Chief Nicole Powell, she said, hey, we're researching this issue. And then she totally steps all over the Assistant Police Chief because that chief has an opportunity to answer. And all of a sudden it's like, well, no, we're not going to let the black lady talk. Hold on a second.
23: Oh, roll it.
2: Expecting the results of that audit around the end of this month, and so at that point we'll make that information public, and then I'll be making a decision about that expansion.
4: Chief, is that a tool that could help in any of these unsolved cases?
2: Cameras are obviously a useful tool, right? We've seen, I think, in the Bite of Seattle shooting, there's been camera footage from, you know, businesses around Seattle Center. We have cameras at Seattle Center. Those cameras have been useful tools in solving crime. There's no doubt about that.
23: Okay, because it's not video. What happened?
22: Oh,
23: did she look at her and tell her?
22: Yeah, the assistant police chief is like thinking through the answer because, you know, the boss is right there.
23: Right.
22: And but she starts to answer and then Katie Wilson just jumps in and is like, well, yes. There is a moment where it's almost like a scene. What's his name? Jim from The Office.
23: Yeah. Mm-hmm.
22: Where the assistant police chief just looks at the camera like, oh, gosh, it's hilarious.
23: Yeah, Scott Jennings does that a lot on CNN, yeah, too. Like, he'll look at the camera like, these people are freaking bonkers. Yeah, that's pretty funny.
19: Katie Wilson's got that throat burn thing going, too.
22: A little bit. Not the worst.
19: Yeah, no, it's not the worst, but it's there.
22: Yeah. She more just talks like she's 17.
19: Yes.
23: Yeah.
19: Yes.
23: You know, we were talking about pronunciations earlier.
19: Yeah.
23: I got a clip for you. It's, man. What was he trying to say there? And much more in the five stories we're watching today coming up.

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0: Markley, Van Camp, and Robbins Show. Jamie Markley, David Van Camp, Scott Robbins, and now the five stories we're watching today.
1: One, two, three.
2: All right. Number five, Republican Representative Maria Salazar is going after President Trump over immigration again, saying that some of his immigration enforcement has still gone too far, and his Hispanics feel betrayed. I think, again, she's just trying to win her race and her district. That's what it seems like. That's politics.
3: Yeah, it could be.
2: Number four, left-wing commentator Hassan Piker tells Axios that the U.S. is, in fact, a bigger terrorist than Al-Qaeda. And Democrat Senate candidate Abdul El-Sayed, who brought Piker into his campaign during the primary, is going to have another rough week. He says he doesn't agree with this statement or give much weight to things said by a social media streamer. Well, you did.
3: Yeah, yep, sure did.
2: What changed? What's the difference now?
3: Mm-hmm.
2: Number three, Democrat Senator John Fetterman says he's against the current desperate push for AI regulation and blanket moratoriums on data center construction, breaking with his party leadership once again. He's not going to become a Republican, and because he's not a Republican, he's a Democrat.
3: Right.
2: But yeah, I think he's basically just in YOLO mode right now because he knows he can't win a primary.
3: Right.
2: He just.
3: Oh yeah, he knows it's done. You can't be a sane Democrat anymore.
4: No.
2: It's weird. The guy. It's like, man, he really is a living testament to the power of intensive therapy.
3: Well, dude, he was known as far left.
4: Oh, yes. Yeah.
3: And then he had a crisis, and he came out of it, all of a sudden saying things were well, I agree with that. Well, I agree with that.
2: Yeah.
3: That seems common sense.
4: Yeah. Like people that slip into a coma and can speak six languages when they get done. How did that happen? Right?
2: Number two, a House Judiciary report put out screenshots of Act Blue's internal messages. This is the clearinghouse for fundraising for the Democrat Party. They show that staff knowingly waved through foreign donations using verification methods like they had a LinkedIn. All right. And then number one, great news here. The U.S. poverty rate fell to the lowest level ever recorded. Those are the top five stories we're watching today, Scott.
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3: Okay. So I mentioned this pronunciation thing. So we were talking about pronunciations of different things earlier. It's a former minor league baseball player by the name of Francis Grulon. And he played a pronunciation game with his teammates. Now I'm having a hard time. And it's so dang funny, man. Yeah, all I can see is the left freaking out. But all these guys together are just having a ball with it. The first thing he's trying to pronounce is photosynthesis. Go.
5: Photosynthesis.
3: Okay. Next up is mischievous.
5: Mischievous.
3: Then extravaganza.
5: Extravaganza.
3: Vacuum cleaner. It's pretty good.
5: Vacuum cleaner.
3: See, that's pretty good.
4: Not bad.
3: Flamboyant.
5: Flamboyant.

0: purple velvet.
1: Parpa Burba.
2: Can I hear that one again?
3: That's a good one. Yeah, I like that one too.
0: Yes, we can do it again.
1: Parpa Burba.
0: Then shenanigans.
1: Gina Nungings.
0: And finally, squirrels.
1: Squealer.
3: Squealer.
0: Now, some of the players are white, other players of color. Everyone's laughing, and I'm sure someone on the left will take issue with that.
3: Gosh, yes, you know that.
0: Even though their teammates are just, you know, having a good time.
3: Yes.
0: So, yeah, that was a lot of fun.
3: That was fun.
0: Okay, much to get to. Something we got to hit. Rahm Emanuel, what does it mean when your party's gotten intellectually flabby? Been around, and what's your story? Coming right up.

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4: 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Brian here, and I wish I would have called Dr. Jack and Dr. Megan when I was told at a younger age that I had cataracts. 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

0: Camp and Robbins Show. Jamie Markley, David Van Camp, Scott Robbins. The party's got intellectually flabby.
1: Yeah. Speaking of flabby, I got a story for her. What's your story coming up? Holy mackerel.
2: Goodness.
1: Yeah. Before we get there.
3: There's a tease.
1: Rahm Emanuel saying that, David.
2: Yeah, former Chicago mayor, Rahm Emanuel, who I think he is going to run for president.
1: Got no chance.
2: He has no chance of winning a primary.
1: Nope.
2: If he got through the primary, no.
1: He's not left enough, man.
3: Well, maybe not.
2: But man, if he were to win the primary, I think if you look at all the Democrats right now, who would stand the best chance, he's the guy that I would be most worried about.
1: I'm with you on that.
3: Yeah, me too.
2: Because he sure sounded like he was getting ready to launch a presidential campaign during an interview on CNBC.
1: Oh, yeah. You can tell he is.
4: The party, in my view, over the years, has gotten intellectually flabby. A lot of people in the party have allowed Trump to occupy the frontal lobe of their brain. We have to prove to the country we can not only fight Donald Trump, we can fight for America. So I've laid out a whole set of policies, not only on education from pre-K to BA, but more importantly, when you hit 75, mandatory retirement over all three branches of government. Stop all the stock trading from all three branches of government. Stop and prevent anybody in the federal government at any level and family member from participating in the prediction markets. There needs to be an absolute ethics package to change Washington's culture from age to what they do.
1: Now, if I was a younger person, I would say, yeah, that sounds right.
3: Mm-hmm.
1: Except your guy, Obama, I remember after the financial crisis, well, people are going to go to jail.
2: Right.
1: Nobody did.
2: Nope. Nobody went to jail.
1: No. Because that system's rigged. So all that just sort of falls flat for an old crusty guy like me.
2: Right. But, man, there would be some energy behind that.
1: Yes, I agree.
3: Yep.
1: Yeah. That's what I think a lot of people would like to see.
3: I think Trump won the nomination based on him pointing out it's a rigged system. Mm-hmm. And he was talking about taxes.
1: Oh, back in 2016.
3: Yeah, they're going to use the millions and billions that billionaires are going to use these loopholes and blah, blah, blah. And Hillary was on and on. He goes, yeah, I know.
1: Well, I don't need the money. They all need the money.
3: But I do it, too.
1: Yeah, you know, it's part of the game.
3: Yeah, it's part of it, yeah.
1: Yeah. That's true. You know, looking at the whole midterms, and I mentioned the other day when we were talking about Texas, that at least, I think it was Polymark, it still favored Paxton over Tallarico. I was looking at Real Clear Politics and different stories today, and I glanced over at the polling. And I'm like, oh, that's different now. It's 57% for Tallarico as far as Polymark. Now, that's the betting market. That's not everything. Their rolling average, Real Clear Politics, Tallarico plus 2.9. Mm-hmm. And then you look at Michigan, Polymark, El Sayed, 64%.
2: Yeah.
1: And then their rolling average is El Sayed plus 2.0. You're not buying it, David.
2: I'm not buying that. I think it might be a close race, but it was a really close race last time Mike Rogers ran statewide. Mm-hmm. Yep. And that was against a candidate with like 10% of the baggage that El Sayed has. So I just don't buy it. I still don't buy the Tallarico thing.
1: Yeah.
2: But I think it will be much closer than a lot of Republicans would like.
1: Britt Hume. We like to hear clips from Britt Hume.
3: Yeah.
1: That's pretty good impersonation there, Scott.
3: Yeah,
1: I think he's a wise guy.
3: Oh, he's great. I love Britt Hume. Yeah.
1: I think he was on with Brett Baer. They were talking about the latest polling for the GOP. This is part of what he had to say.
5: The question has been raised, has the Trump administration made the economy better or worse? Fully 63% say it's made it worse, and that is 11 points higher. 11 percentage points higher than the number from people who thought that last year.
6: Give me a chance.
5: That is not a number that the president can be very content with. And if you look at what people are saying about what is a major problem for their family, 62% said grocery prices, 61% said gasoline prices. Those are both things that are up. The president was elected in the hope, I believe, that people, that inflation could be brought under control, and to some extent on many products it has. But when it comes to gasoline, a reflection of the Iran war, and groceries, which have continued to go up, the problem is worse. From years of experience doing this, when a president's approval rating is down, particularly in a midterm election, it is very hard on his party.
1: Yeah.
3: So
1: what's your reaction to that?
3: Well, I've been saying that. We've been saying that. This is what controls the outcome of a midterm election.
1: Yes.
3: I mean, it's going to be the pain that's being inflicted on people when they buy groceries or get gas. Things we all need.
1: And that can get somebody like Talafrico or El Sayed elected for Senate?
3: Well, God, I would think not, but I think it's going to make it closer than it should be.
1: Well, that's why I'm bringing it up.
2: It's the Senate races that I'm not as concerned about. I think it's the House races in toss-up areas where that may affect it more. But statewide races, I don't think so.
1: Okay.
3: I hope you're right.
1: All right, it's that time. We do it a couple of times a day. Go around the table. It may not be the biggest story out there. It may be a load of nonsense. Who cares? Is it entertaining or not? You want to bring it in? David, what's your story here?
2: Well, the ladies on the View, a.k.a. the cows on the moo, were talking about AI safety and this panic that's going on right now with Democrats. And Joy Behar weighed in, you know, and a 120-year-old lady is exactly who I want to hear about, you know, AI safety from. She was talking about it and saying, you know, Republicans aren't doing anything about AI.
6: Can I just say that there are Democrats working for this to get to take care of this? Governor Josh Shapiro of Pennsylvania, a Democrat. J.B. Pritzker, a Democrat, Governor of Illinois, and Gavin Newsom in California. They're all signing laws for safety requirements. Yeah. I do not see that on the other side. I see Trump saying, don't worry about it.
7: It has to be done at the federal level.
8: Ted Cruz is also actually working on it.
6: All right, Cruz, because he's working with Klobuchar, who's a Democrat.
7: I actually think if...
2: Yeah, because Ted Cruz was on the program, what, last week or something like that, and was talking about that. Also, Ron DeSantis has talked about it. Governor Abbott in Texas has talked about it.
1: Yeah.
2: I mean, yeah, there's a reasonable way to approach this. And I think, you know, as we've talked about all day and all week, it's like, yes, there's a reasonable way to approach, okay, how can we make sure that this AI boom doesn't get out of control? Okay. Uh-huh. But what's happening with Democrats right now is all politics.
1: Agree. And she got talking points there.
2: Yeah.
1: J.B. Pritzker. Give me a break on that.
9: Seriously overweight.
1: Yeah, I know.
3: The thing is, if J.B. Pritzker is for something, rest assured you should be against it.
1: Right. Yeah.
9: And he takes the fat shot.
1: Yeah.
9: I said, it's not working.
1: Okay, Scott, what's your story for what's your story?
3: Lane Kiffin, the head coach of the LSU Tigers, right? Embroiled in a controversy before a single snap of the season was even here, and that had a lot to do with whether he was going to add NFL players to his roster. Remember that?
1: Well, yeah.
3: The problem? Well, both these guys, Mr. Wright and Mr. Harris, both had gone to the NFL on professional contracts. The situation then spiraled, of course, because people were like raising all kinds of hell, like, hey, wait a minute, you can't do that. And ultimately, Kiffin and LSU did back down, by the way. But now we find out that Lane Kiffin was getting his advice, legality-wise, from ChatGPT. ChatGPT.
1: Really?
3: Yeah. One of their lawyers said he would send me screenshots from ChatGPT. And finally, I'm like, you signed a contract for $91 million. You can't afford a lawyer? What's wrong with you? He said there's something incredibly hilarious about a college football coach using ChatGPT to justify a legal argument. But that's what he was doing.
2: Well, hey, man, lawyers are using it.
3: That's true. Like I said, we got a battalion of lawyers connected to LSU in this program, and you're using ChatGPT. What's wrong with you?
1: It's going to be something, the game this weekend at Ole Miss. He's going back there after he left him.
3: Yeah. Ooh.
1: My son's going to be at that game.
3: Really?
1: He was telling me they were apparently somehow he found out that is one of the highest priced hotels you can find anywhere.
3: Oh, I believe it. Yeah.
1: In that area. There would be a ton of people at that game.
3: Those guys stay in tent to a room or?
1: I don't know how they're doing it.
3: Touring with a bunch of dudes, yeah, that's always kind of, you stack them up in a hotel room.
1: Every once in a while, you're just like, you know, don't be stupid. Have a good time, but don't be stupid, that sort of thing. Yeah. For my story, I happen to see Now, they do this rankings for the countries with the highest life expectancy. The United States came in 48th.
3: 48th?
1: Yeah.
3: Ooh.
1: Doesn't sound impressive, does it?
3: No, it doesn't.
1: You're like, okay, what are we talking about? Number one was Monaco.
3: Monaco?
1: Average 86.4 years. San Marino, 85.7 years.
3: Wow.
1: It goes on. And I'm looking up at each one. There's always at least a three-year difference with men and women.
3: Yeah.
1: Sometimes it's as much as 5 years. I think in the United States it's like four or something like that.
3: Mm-hmm.
1: So I'm looking up, okay, what are the big differences? I mean, we're not the worst. I mean, Nigeria's at 54.5 years. That's the worst. South Sudan, 57.6 years. And the United States is 78.4. So what's the difference? Well, a lot of people would say just the dietary choices. Standard American diet, heavily reliant on ultra-processed foods, high fructose corn syrup, large portion sizes. Okay. So the obesity rate in the United States, 40% for adults. You've heard that before.
3: Yeah.
1: I'm looking at this whole thing. You know what it is in Japan? Closest two wins between you two.
2: You go first, Scott.
3: 20%.
1: David?
2: 14.
1: 5%.
3: Holy cow. Really?
1: Yes. What would you guess for Switzerland? Well, again, the United States have 40% obesity rate for adults.
3: I'll go 8%.
2: I'll say 6%.
1: 11%. Yeah, one and one. You tied.
3: Not bad for me.
1: But man, that's a huge difference, isn't it?
3: Yeah, there is, yeah.
1: Yeah, and then it's also the sedentary lifestyle more than anything. I mean, if you want to get, you know, a little lefty with the take, well, gun violence. I mean, it does. Well, if you just look in urban areas, and the crime stats have come down, but still, you have that, especially with younger people, it brings it all down.
3: Japan, wow, that's something.
1: The 5% obesity?
3: Yeah.
1: I know.
3: Wow. What about the sumo wrestlers?
2: Well, that's the 5%.
3: Yeah, it must be the 5%. Yeah, right, yeah.
1: Yeah, it could be. All right, much to get to. Got to get to a news update, and then... if this woman's named Booze, what do you think happens? Yeah. Nimrod's in the news, also on the way right here.

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0: 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Jamie Murphy, David Van Camp, Scott Robbins.
1: It's football season. 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
0: News update, David Van Camp.
2: Well, this is very interesting. You know, the Houthis have been making life very difficult for the Saudis.
1: Yes.
2: And then they also launched a drone attack near Mecca, which that's a big no-no. The Muslims don't really like that, and I understand. Okay, you can't just be trying to drop bombs around Mecca. Right? And now Pakistan has come out and said, look, it's time for the implementation of the Mecca Defense Pact with Saudi Arabia and Turkey, which is a mutual aid agreement that they reached, like a year ago or so?
1: Yeah, okay.
2: Saying, all right, we got to take it to these guys now. Stop sitting on the sidelines.
1: Okay.
2: So we'll see what happens. I mean, it's pretty big talk because Pakistan's got nukes. So I don't know if they'll use it, but I think their voice absolutely carries a little bit more weight as a result of that.
3: Man, what a mess.
1: Mm-hmm.
3: When they're talking about, you know, the wider war,
1: mm-hmm.
3: that sort of thing, sometimes you can get confused by it all. Mm-hmm. Like, okay, which players are for who and who's against who? You know, and then you're trying to re-educate yourself on, all right, who's Shiite, who's Sunni? All right, where does it all go from here? Mm-hmm. And it's never going to stop.
2: Well, no.
3: There's not going to be, like, peace breaking out all over through the Middle East that's going to be sustained. It might be for a while, but it's just not going to happen.
1: Right.
3: So, there you go. All right, we got to get the Nimrods rolled out.
4: When the going gets tough.
5: Damn it, this is too hard.
4: The dumb get dumber.
5: All right, Dan.
4: It's Nimrods in the News on the Martley, Van Camp, and Robbins Show.
5: I love the poorly educated.
3: All right. Nimrod's the news, and a little twist in this one. This is the story of 38-year-old Tiffany Booz in Maryland. Apparently, she flipped out on a store clerk earlier this month because the checkout line was taking way too long. Scott, this drives you insane.
1: I know it does.
3: But you usually don't freak out on a store clerk like this.
1: Not usually.
3: So another employee opened up an additional register to help her out. But on her way out, she punched the clerk of the original line right in the face because they said something. She left, thought that'd be enough, but then came back flashing a gun. So employees called the cops, but then Tiffany ran off, didn't fire any shots. When the cops showed up, employees handed them Miss Booz's wallet and cell phone, which she had left at the counter.
1: Mm.
3: Not the smartest thing.
1: No.
3: She came back again, thinking, oh, gosh, maybe I can get him. But when she showed up, of course, the cops are there, took her into custody, charged with 5 counts of weapons violations, first-degree assault, and other charges. The twist in the story, no booze involved.
1: Well.
3: You were thinking, when's the booze?
1: Was, yes.
3: Now, was she in line to buy booze?
1: Yeah.
3: It's very possible, but we got some poor reporting going on here. We don't know exactly what she was buying, and that is the tale of one Tiffany Booz, and that's Nimrod's in the news.
2: I was getting the shakes.

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4: President Trump is calling for the Federal Reserve to slash interest rates to 1% or less. He made the comments on Truth Social hours after the central bank announced its first rate hike yesterday since 2023. And later, Trump criticized the Fed board while speaking to reporters in North Carolina. In the earlier Truth Social post, Trump wrote, quote, "We are carrying almost every country in the world, and that cannot go on any longer." The Fed, led by Trump pick chairman Kevin Warsh, raised benchmark interest rates a quarter percentage point yesterday to a target range of 3.75% to 4%. The Southwest is expected to see another round of dangerous monsoon thunderstorms today. NBC's Morgan Chesky reports it follows yesterday's wet weather.
5: The region washed out by heavy rain, falling more than 2 inches an hour, more than enough to flood many roadways and create frightening conditions for drivers. The storm's also being blamed for fatal flash flooding in New Mexico.
4: That flooding claimed the lives of 2 adults and a child. Meantime, there were more than 30 flash flood reports across Arizona yesterday. NOAA's Weather Prediction Center is issuing a level 2 out of 4 risk of flash flooding today for parts of western Arizona, western Utah, western and central Colorado, and much of western and central New Mexico. A federal judge is giving Attorney General Todd Blanche a deadline to comply with court orders over the release of information in the Epstein files.
6: The judge threatened contempt charges if Blanche doesn't comply. He stated in his opinion that Blanche and the Justice Department weren't following court orders over redactions and requested documentation related to the activities of the convicted late sex offender and his co-conspirator, Ghislaine Maxwell. He gave the DOJ until September 24th to provide the records.
4: President Trump will greet Chinese President Xi Jinping when he arrives in the U.S. next week. Xi is embarking on a state visit to the White House, which will involve bilateral meetings and a state dinner. This comes after Xi welcomed Trump for his own state visit to Beijing in May. The two are likely to discuss trade, AI, and national security. I'm Chris Coraggio.
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15: Are you ready?
16: Jamie Markley, David Van Camp, and Scott Robbins.
17: We just become best friends.
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20: Van Camp and Robbins Show. Jamie Markley, David Van Camp, Scott Robbins. What am I seeing here with Mitch McConnell?
21: Dude, he's not there.
20: Holy smokes.
21: What?
20: Yeah, there is video. Fox posted this of Republicans stepping in and around Mitch McConnell. Confusion breaking out over his vote during a farm bill markup in the Senate Agriculture Committee.
21: Yeah.
20: McConnell quietly says, "I," as another senator leans over and says, "No, no."
21: Wrong one, Mitch. Welcome back, but,
22: gosh dang.
20: All right. They said he initially misunderstood what the committee was voting on. Oh, my goodness. Yeah, he doesn't look like he's there, dude.
22: No.
20: And this is one of those things where if this is the other party, we all be going off on it. This shouldn't be happening. No, it should not be happening.
15: I don't care if it's Dianne Feinstein, Joe Biden, or whoever.
20: No, I don't care either.
15: But, it's elder abuse, man.
20: Yes, it is. At some point in time, yes, it is.
15: Well, and there's also something, and I don't want to exonerate, you know, Mitch McConnell or Dianne Feinstein or Joe Biden or anybody else who's like falling apart and has to be led into places like this.
20: Right.
15: I mean, I'm not exonerating them because they have a say in the matter, too. And I just think, man, there is something really dark in your soul if you're that old and that decrepit and just clearly towards the end of your life.
20: Mm-hmm.
15: And you're not going to just go home and hang out with the grandkids or relax at home.
20: Then you get into this conversation of if they're not with it, like they're not capable of making these decisions on their own. Somebody's got to intervene.
17: Yeah. But how do you do that when?
20: That's the question.
17: I mean, that's the issue with family. It's tough.
20: Because he's going to insist he's fine.
17: Well, and the spouse is going to insist that too, I'm sure.
20: Oh, boy.
17: You know, I mean, look, Jill Biden did forever. Yeah. Jill's still doing it.
20: Oh, yeah. Yeah, when she's going out there, I've never seen anything like that debate before.
17: Right.
20: No idea what caused that. Please.
15: Maybe somebody drugged him.
20: Yeah.
17: Right, exactly.
20: Come on, man. Give me a break.
17: Maybe you slipped a Mickey in there.
20: Yeah, that's insane.
17: Mm-hmm.
20: Okay. So just happened to see that.
17: You're right, though. There's no light there.
20: No, dude.
17: No, it's just... There's nothing
20: there. Whole, I mean, even within the last couple of years where he would just blank out.
15: Yeah.
20: I mean, that's the sign. It's time to go.
17: Barely functioning.
20: Yeah. Okay. Other news out there. Dana Bash is upset, David.
15: Oh, very upset. There's some new polling out about the Senate race in Michigan, and apparently 45% of Michigan voters would not vote for someone who was Muslim.
20: Only 45%?
15: Yeah. By the way, 46% wouldn't vote for an atheist. 20% wouldn't vote for a Jew, and what is it? 7% wouldn't vote for a Christian.
20: Okay.
15: So, but she's very upset because obviously Abdul El Sayed is a Muslim, very outspoken about that. Uh-huh. And she wanted to set up the discussion in this way.
20: Okay.
18: 45% say they would not consider voting for a Muslim. First of all, it's just gross.
19: Right.
23: But and what was the Jewish factor?
18: I mean,
23: gross.
18: The Jewish number was... It's 20%. Yeah. I mean, it's gross, but that is what he's contending with. Mm-hmm. And let's also say that a lot of what Mike Rogers is campaigning on, yes, is the economy, but he's also not so subtly talking about issues that Hassan Piker talked about 9/11 and so forth.
20: Okay, what are we, reenacting Ben Affleck from 13 years ago? It's gross!
15: Right.
20: It's racist! Oh! Well, Dana, do you want to have a conversation about values? And about, well, values from the United States and Islamic values? Well, because they don't mesh together.
15: Well, also, his mom was working for a charity that sent money to Al-Qaeda. I mean, that's more than just a religious thing. There is a history here.
20: But I mean, as far as, you know, what are the beliefs of the religion? I mean, how are women treated? What do you do with homosexuals? I mean, there are all these conversations. So if then someone were to say, yeah, I wouldn't vote for a Muslim because of the values I don't think are reflective of American values, that makes you gross.
15: Yeah.
20: Shove it.
15: Oh, well, and this kind of thing is nothing new, even not even just with Muslims. I remember the 2012 campaign, hearing directly from people that I knew or who were listeners who said they didn't want to vote for Mitt Romney because he was he's Mormon.
20: I remember telling Scott the day that he was going to get the nomination. I'm like, he'll never win.
15: Right.
20: And you were like, why? And I'm like, because he's Mormon. There will be a number of Christians that won't vote for him.
17: And you were right. Not only a number of Christians,
20: you thought it was
17: a number of people in general, yeah, who didn't vote for him.
20: Yeah.
17: And I don't know how much of it had to do with this being a Mormon. I think a lot of it did, though. You can win in your own state.
20: Yeah.
17: But, man, when he got the nomination, I thought, wow.
20: Right.
17: Yeah.
20: Yeah. Because people didn't feel like it reflected the values.
17: Well, and, you know, right. But for her reaction.
20: Oh, yeah.
17: Shut up.
15: Well, it's the obligatory, we have to show that we're the good people, instead of actually asking why would that be.
20: Right. Exactly.
15: It's just
20: because they don't want to. They really don't want to have that conversation.
17: Well, they know why that would be, but
20: the thing is, I don't know if they know.
17: Oh, you don't really think so? You don't think she understands that?
20: I don't think a lot of people understand the religion. I really don't.
17: Yeah, that's possible.
20: You know. By the way, another story with El Sayed. This was from a few days ago. And it came back around. It was 2012 when he... he was saying it was Islamophobia that this Iraqi American mother was beaten to death. That this was a sure sign of this. This was 2012. It was a hate crime. He had said at the time a hate crime because she had the courage to wear a hijab. Well, it turned out she was actually killed by her husband, who staged it to look like a hate crime. Mm-hmm. And then they finally came out.
17: Yeah.
20: People aren't going to talk about that, though, in legacy media. Because that's just one of those things that turned out to be a hoax, like so many others. All right, David, you had another clip, too. Who is this guy?
15: This is a Democrat representative, Jonathan Jackson, who's very upset about attempts to get the wokeness out of the Smithsonian in Washington, D.C., and he says attempts to overhaul anything in D.C. is Trump committing violence.
20: It's violence?
15: Everything is violence except for violence.
20: All right, let's go.
0: President's proclivity, his inclination, and this administration is towards violence. You've seen the violence on the buildings of the East Wing. It was a very much a historical figure.
20: Historical figure on what?
17: The East Wing?
15: Yes.
20: And it was violence?
15: Yes, it was violence.
20: How? What are we talking about here?
17: I have no idea.
0: Institution, the building, and so much history. Same thing that's happened with the reflecting pool.
20: Violence on the reflecting pool, too?
15: Yes. We need to have a national conversation about pool violence.
20: I got to tell you, we're doing pretty good if going after a building or a pool is called violence. Well, I would say we're pretty soft and pampered at that point.
15: I was going to say, man, but like in 2020, Democrats were telling us that riots were the language of the unheard. Maybe Trump feels unheard.
17: See, there you go, David.
20: Yes.
17: Applying the same logic, yes.
20: Yeah, and you had to tear down statues and everything else. Yeah. And all that going on. Of course.
17: If you say nothing, that too is violence.
15: Right.
20: Oh, because that would be silence.
17: Silence is violence.
15: It rhymes. It has to be.
17: Yes, it must be.
20: Unbelievable. Okay. I saw this story on scams that are going on. And a lot of times it's like common sense scams, right?
17: Mm-hmm.
20: Just use your head. You're not going to get scammed. Dude, I heard a guy that's been working at a bank, 15, 20 years, that almost fell for a scam because his bank had called him. It's like, wait a second. And there was a whole story at Fox about it. Scammers can spoof bank phone numbers and even use personal details like social security numbers to create panic and then drain your accounts.
17: Jeez.
20: So, as the story is set up, imagine getting a call from your bank. Bank's name listed on the caller ID with the correct phone number. And they know key details about you. Maybe your mom's maiden name, social security number, whatever. And they warn you, you have fallen victim to a financial scam. The plot twist, of course, they're the scammers.
15: Yeah.
20: And it's happening all across the country.
15: Well, something like that was attempted on me. I got a fraud alert from Wells Fargo. I haven't had an account at Wells Fargo, I don't know, closing in on 20 years. But they had my number, and they actually had, it was a branch in McKinney, Texas. And it was the right number for the branch in McKinney, Texas.
20: Wow.
15: And so then I called the branch directly, and they said, no, we didn't text you. Delete that.
20: Yeah. This part of the story, I just circled it for Scott, so you can read it and then etch it into your brain.
17: Oh, I see you. Do you want me to read it?
20: Oh, yes.
17: Don't answer any calls you are not expecting.
20: Learn it. Know it. Live it.
17: You know, another thing I found they do, it's interesting, is they'll they'll call you. Your number will show up from a smaller town near where you live.
20: Yes.
17: Which is also another scammy thing that happens.
20: But you answer it. So well, I figured I might know somebody there.
17: Well, that's true. I may know somebody there.
20: Don't answer it.
17: Okay. Well, I'm not. I've listened to you on that one. I'm not doing that one anymore.
20: That's good.
17: Yeah.
20: So that's what they're saying, is if you're not expecting a call from somebody, from one of these places, then just do not answer.
17: Now, my bank will call me if there's some fraudulent activity going on.
20: Mm-hmm. Okay.
17: But, I mean...
20: Let them leave a message.
17: I've always assumed it was them.
20: Yeah, but that's the thing. That's how people are getting completely fooled by this. So, watch out for that. Not surprising, 12% of men have already bet on NFL football.
17: Yep. 12%?
20: 12%.
1: Yeah, I'm surprised it's that low.
17: Me too, actually, yeah.
20: Well, it's just, it's week
17: 12% who admit it.
1: Yeah.
20: Yes. 6% of women say they've bet on a game so far. So this was a poll of more than 6,000 people. You know who say they have not bet and don't plan on gambling on any games?
17: Boomers.
20: What percentage? No, the percentage of people.
17: Total. 33%.
20: You think 33 total says not
17: never.
20: So far and not this year?
17: Right.
20: Okay. David?
1: 52%.
20: 79%.
17: Oh, wow. That's really high. I did not know that.
20: Yeah. Well, you tend to have a view of the world of the people closest to you.
17: That's true.
20: And most of the ne'er-do-wells you hang out with.
17: Yeah.
20: Like me and David.
17: Well, fantasy football is counted as gambling in some areas.
20: In some areas.
17: Yeah. Because you get a prize at the end of the year, it's a cash prize.
20: Yeah, is that considered gambling
17: league or whatever?
20: Yeah,
17: I don't know.
20: Well, sometimes we'll bet just between the three different things.
17: Right.
20: That's how we got the running tabs.
17: Yeah,
20: I guess they just throw it out there. You want anything on the Lions Bills game tonight? Who do you like?
1: We all lose.
17: Or is that a Netflix? Is that a Netflix game tonight? You know?
20: What if I take the Lions in 14? You want it?
17: No, I don't want it. I want nothing to do with it. I don't know anything about these two teams.
20: Okay, all right. The five stories we're watching today are much more straight ahead.

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0: Leslie Van Camp and Robbins Show. Thank you for being here. We do appreciate it. I'm Jamie Markley. That's David Van Camp. There's Scott Robbins. Uh-huh. Now we give you the five stories we're watching today.
1: One, two, three, four, five. Number five, Democrat Senator John Fetterman says he's against the current desperate push for AI regulation and the blanket moratoriums on data center construction, breaking with the Democrat Party yet again. Number four, OpenAI CEO Sam Altman and NVIDIA CEO Jensen Huang are planning to attend a high-stakes state dinner at the White House next week with Chinese President Xi Jinping. Number three, the U.S. poverty rate fell to the lowest level ever recorded. The Washington Post headline, though, read, U.S. poverty rate dropped slightly, but experts fear worse ahead.
2: That's incredible.
1: Number two, Pakistan declares the time has come to implement its Mecca defense pact with Saudi Arabia and with Turkey as Houthi attacks continue, including a drone attack near Mecca. And number one, President Trump telling Axios today that he's approaching a critical juncture in the Iran war over whether to restart massive attacks in an effort to bring the conflict to a close. Dude, right. Don't stop talking about it. I'm frustrated by it. I'm officially frustrated.
3: Okay.
2: Wow. David!
1: Well, stop talking and just do something. Dang.
3: Not till November, probably.
1: Yeah. Those are the top five stories that we are looking at today. 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
3: You're talking about media coverage. ABC did not cover the thwarted terror plot out of Pennsylvania.
1: Wow.
3: Didn't cover it.
2: They didn't cover it at all, period?
3: No.
2: Nothing?
3: Saw that on Newsbusters.
2: Oh, man.
3: Yeah.
2: Okay.
3: Merriam-Webster added 1,400 new words and definitions to its dictionary.
2: Wow. 1,400?
3: Yeah.
2: Man, that's a lot.
3: Yeah, just have a little sampling if you want.
2: Okay.
3: Looks maxing.
2: Oh, gosh.
3: You know what that means, Scott?
2: I mean, I would suspect it would be, what, makeup?
3: Trying to maximize your physical looks through extreme measures.
2: Oh, okay.
3: Yes. Rickroll has made it now.
2: Oh, wow.
3: Oh, well. Seems like a little late.
2: It's been around for a while.
1: I know. Yeah. Long overdue.
3: Crash out.
1: Yeah.
3: Know what that means, Scott?
2: Sleeping long periods of time?
3: Yeah. No.
2: Yeah,
3: it'd be like the day you said the F word on the air. A sudden outburst of anger or losing control.
2: Yeah, that happened.
3: You don't have that edited anywhere, do you, David?
2: Let's not even bother with it, David. Please don't. Just leave it alone, because it may not be, and I'm not responsible anymore.
3: Oh, gosh. I think you were talking about, was it the mayor of Kansas City?
2: I believe.
3: Something?
2: Yes.
3: Okay. Trash Panda. That made it into Merriam-Webster. Do you know what that is?
2: No.
3: A playful nickname for a raccoon. I'd never heard it before.
2: I haven't either.
3: Parasocial?
2: Parasocial.
3: Yes. That is feeling a one-sided emotional bond with a celebrity or character you do not know.
2: No. Psycho.
3: Could just be creepy.
2: Yeah, a little bit, yeah.
3: Vibe coding made it.
2: Which vibe is coding.
3: Writing software code guided heavily by AI tools or general vibes.
2: Okay.
3: Yeah. Uncanny Valley.
2: Like corn you would buy at a discount place.

0: It's the creepy feeling when something non-human looks almost but not quite human.
1: Oh, Tellerico.
0: Yes. Yes. And then I think you know what California sober means.
1: I'm abstaining
0: from most drugs and alcohol while still using weed or psychedelics.
1: Right.
0: So there you go. All right. A couple updates and the Scott Robbins trifecta straight ahead.

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3: You know what's annoying about getting older? 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

0: The Markley, Van Camp, and Robbins Show. I'm Jamie Markley, the Gen Xer, the Millennial, David Van Camp, the Sexy Boomer, Scott Robbins.
1: The Robbins Trifecta coming up in just a few.
0: News update, David Van Camp.
2: Well, I'd mentioned a few times about Act Blue. This is the clearinghouse fundraiser, sort of acts as a go-between between donors, and then it gets meted out to different organizations, political action committees, candidates, etc. For the Democrat Party. House Judiciary, though, they dropped screenshots of Act Blue's internal Slack messages talking about they're in trouble. Well, one, just again to back up a little bit, sorry, they're in trouble because they did not have proper oversight when it came to accepting foreign donations. You're not allowed to do that in politics. And so they found ways around it, and it isn't exactly a clever scheme. One was we know that they were accepting like Visa prepaid gift cards, which is rife for abuse, obviously.
1: Oh, yeah.
2: Act Blue told Congress, this is in a report in Town Hall, told Congress its passport verification stops foreign donors. However, their own policy says they only check that the number has the right number of characters. There's no database check, no real verification.
0: Unbelievable.
2: Yeah. So what actually gets a foreign donation approved at Act Blue? Well, there was one that had been rejected, but the supervisor says, well, the donor is foreign, but correctly entered their billing address, and it was approved. Yeah. Another one, donor sometimes has an IP in Hong Kong, but none of their other signals raise any eyebrows. That's an approved donation. a donor's information pointed entirely to Canada in one case. Act Blue approved it anyway because, and this is actually part of the conversation that they were having.
1: Okay.
2: Quote, Twitter seems to confirm that they are a real person.
0: Dude.
2: And
0: they're not really trying very hard.
2: No, they're not. No. Another foreign flag donor got waved through because they had a LinkedIn. Yeah. I mentioned that one earlier as well.
1: Yes.
2: When Act Blue's own legal counsel, Zain Ahmad, tried to report it, the messages were getting deleted by IT in real time. So he would post, hey, look, we have a problem here. And
1: right.
2: Oh, that's gone. Then he writes, please stop deleting my requests. You are violating the laws and policies of our company. That was deleted 5 seconds later. It happened 6 times in one night. He even sent Act Blue's own whistleblower protection policy. It was deleted. The non-retaliation policy, deleted. Outside counsel told Act Blue's CEO, hey, this looks like knowing and willful fraud. And warned her to get a personal lawyer. You're going to have to answer for this. This is the lady that wound up pleading the fifth during congressional testimony.
1: Of course she did.
2: You know what she did to that outside counsel?
1: What?
2: Fired him.
1: Oh.
2: Every lawyer on Act Blue's legal team was gone within 4 months of the 2024 election. The cover-up was on. People are going to go to prison for this.
1: I hope. I hope you're right.
2: And usually I'm the guy that says, hey, nothing's ever going to happen. Yes. Something's going to happen with this. This Good. Is not only criminal, but just sloppily so.
1: Dude. It's so frustrating with all these different fraud stories that don't get reported by legacy media.
2: Yeah. Oh, yeah. Yeah.
0: Like California.
2: Right. Well, and just imagine if the shoe were on the other foot. The Republicans' version is win red, right? That's one of the sites they use to funnel money here and there. If this were win red, this would be the story.
1: Yes.
2: The biggest story. You would have calls for impeachment of Donald Trump because apparently Donald Trump would have been the culprit behind all of it.
1: Yes.
2: I mean, this would be a 5-alarm fire, but because it's with the Democrats, we're going to let this play out.
1: Does it just angers you? Not so much that you would totally crash out, as we've reported is now a word with the Webster Dictionary. Crash out is when you lose control, right? Like Robbins at one time. But you didn't want to bring it up when you said the F word.
0: Well, I did.
1: I mean, do you want to relive it just for
3: not really?
1: Sake?
3: I don't know. It's not a good moment. I mean,
1: well,
3: I don't have it on my best of tape. No,
1: it didn't go through. David got it.
3: I know he got it, but I don't know what you have.
1: What do you mean?
3: Do you have the unedited version or not?
1: No, I think we have it edited.
3: Well, you think.
1: If it's edited, you'd be fine with playing it, right?
3: Please, get your hand close to the button. I don't trust this at all.
1: I'm telling you, it's edited.
3: Oh, okay. Yeah, all right.
1: So are you up for hearing it then?
3: No, not really, but you're going to play it anyway. Nope. So go
1: we'll
3: ahead.
1: We'll go right to the trifecta.
3: Oh, then I'm going to look like, okay, well, I don't.
1: Well, which is it?
3: The entertainment value is there, I suppose, so. Go ahead, throw it out there. Yep, I did it. Yep, it was me.
1: There have been other times where maybe I thought I had something edited well and something got through. You know, I didn't do it on purpose.
3: No.
1: My bad.
3: That's okay.
1: Not the only one. I haven't said it personally.
3: I do get frustrated from time to time, yes.
1: Yes.
3: I do forget where I am sometimes.
1: Yeah.
3: Yes.
1: So go.
3: You can't do that.
1: I know. I said,
3: what'd you say?
1: You can't do that.
3: Got it.
1: No, before
3: well,
1: that.
3: Yeah, that was the clip.
1: What was it he actually said, David?
2: Well, I think he was trying to say fix the problem or whatever, because this was about the government-run grocery store in Kansas City that was shutting down.
3: Yeah, shutting down.
2: Yes. Because it was just a magnet for crime, and you know, the mayor at the time was saying, you know, hey, man, we're partnering with communities and issues and blah, blah, blah, blah, blah. And
1: then, right.
2: Yeah. Then our boy Scott snapped. And sometimes I've heard it before. You know, you get worked up about something, and you just kind of forget, and you say that, or you get too comfortable. That's what happened to me. Like, that was more than 10 years ago now. But remember who was when Bill O'Reilly got booted from Fox, and then there was a story that was coming out that he was sending like pornography to a female producer or writer or something, and I was just kind of comfortable, laid back on the air, and I was like, yeah, he's sending her gay porn and all sorts of other weird bleep.
1: Right. Yeah. And I was like, whoa, okay. Yeah.
2: And that happened to be while our producer at the time was quick on the button, we were also feeding live to a potential new affiliate, which did not have the dump button. We did not land that affiliate. That was my fault.
3: Time to luck.
1: It happens, man.
3: Well, I'm glad David was Johnny on the spot. Hit the button on
1: that particular day.
3: Yes.
1: And one time, just for old take.
3: Yeah, so go.
1: But
3: you can't do that.
1: See, that's where I
3: knew I did it, too. That's the thing. I knew the minute I was out there, there's no getting it back.
2: It took me a second to be, did I hear that right?
3: Yeah, I knew right away. Yeah.
1: Well, Casey, you never swore, right?
4: No way.
3: Yes, you did.
2: Well, that was taped, though.
3: Well, okay, it wasn't on the air.
1: It wasn't on the air.
3: You filled the air full of blue language, buddy.
4: Nope.
3: You sure did.
1: No, that was a recording.
3: I know it was a recording, but still.
4: Give it up.
3: He did it.
1: All right, you're ready for the trifecta. Obviously, he's ready. Here we go.
3: Okay,
2: are you ready?
5: It's the three most important news stories of the day.
6: I hit the trifecta.
5: Well, at least according to Scott Robbins. It's the trifecta on the Markley, Van Camp, and Robbins Show.
1: Every day about this time, Scott Robbins' top three stories, helped by his hero.
3: I'm Casey.
1: The guy who never cursed, ever, ever. Well, he did get frustrated that one time, but it never made its way on the air because he had to go from, like,
3: this dog dying.
1: Yeah.
3: That was it.
2: Up-tempo
3: record.
2: Dog dying,
3: up-tempo record.
1: Yes.
7: I gotta talk about a dog dying.
1: Yeah.
3: Yeah, that was you, buddy.
1: Yeah, but it didn't make his way on the air.
3: All of a sudden, he's like,
1: while he was on live.
3: No, I never have. Well, no, he didn't do anything live.
1: It was all recording.
3: I know, it was all recorded.
1: Well, if it was recorded, you can say whatever you want. That's what he did.
3: Nobody took that show live. Nobody did.
1: That's why he said stuff like that.
2: Oh, do you want me to play some of the stuff that we have recorded from off air, Scott? I can.
3: No, don't do that either. David, no, let's not do that. I remember one time Casey was recording promos for his radio stations.
1: Yeah.
3: And one of them had him on at 2:00 in the morning on Sunday.
1: Yeah.
3: Join me every Sunday morning at 2:00. At 2:00! What the f*** is that? He was putting on at 2:00 in the morning.
1: Yeah, he was very upset about that.
3: All right, Casey.
1: I think he's ready now.
4: All right. I'm ready.
3: Yeah, so.
4: 3.
2: What you got?
3: Oh, gosh. CDC's Youth Risk Behavior Survey found that 72% of transgender-identified high school students reported persistent feelings of sadness or hopelessness. But there is no evidence to suggest that suicide is higher among children who believe they're transgender. But it does say they suffer from depression and anxiety. Now,
1: so many people have lied about this.
3: The activists are not happy with that.
1: I bet.
3: By the way, they're coming out saying that's false, faulty information. And, you know, they start to talk about the sample sizes, and they talk about the gender sizes and all kinds of stuff. So,
1: and their investments.
3: Yeah.
1: Yeah. Well,
2: yeah, well, and, you know, but it does seem like in the wise words of Scott Robbins,
3: you may be able to overlook the ding-dong part.
2: Yeah.
3: That one didn't get censored by anyone.
4: Now, on with the countdown.
3: Did it? No, it did not.
1: Oh, I get the feeling that's not the last one we're going to hear this way. Right. Scott Robbins, trifecta, top three of the day, up to number
4: two.
3: Okay, parents are upset. They're not buying it from an LED animated Halloween novelty item that serenades little trick-or-treaters with creepy chants laced with sexual innuendo about kissing and pumping folks full of its seed, quote, post quote. Let the D influence from buying this viral Jabberin' Jack is the name of the pumpkin. If you have children, do not buy it. Buyer beware, children are saying, or parents are saying everywhere about something they bought for their kids for $40. Now they sing a song called Come a Little Closer, I Have a Kiss for You, and it tastes like pumpkin pie. We'll be wicked for one night, morbid and nefarious, and when the sun goes down, till morning, it'll just be us. There you go. That's a nice little thing to get the
1: kids. They're not marketing that to kids, right?
3: Sure they are.
1: I thought they were not marketing it to kids.
3: Well, it's ended up in the kids' hands, so.
1: Yeah, I think some parents bought it for them, which, you know, you should probably know what it says ahead of time, but I mean, whatever.
2: Well, I think so. Yeah, whatever consenting adults at least do in their own time.
3: Well, in my dreams, I have sometimes fantasized about men.
2: Yeah.
3: See, that's taken really way out of context.
1: Yeah, this is the out of context. Robin's clips are always a favorite.
3: Oh, gosh. All right.
1: Casey, you're a fan, aren't you?
4: Yes.
3: Well, of course you are.
1: Scott Robbins, right back to top three of the day.
4: And finally, one.
3: The committee in the NCAA that weighed in finally on the Western Michigan game, they say they should not have been given an extra second.
1: Right.
3: The NCAA says, yep, we agree with that. Then the NCAA went on to say, but there's nothing we can do about it. Based on the information, the committee agreed that the instant replay protocols were not followed in the second-to-last play. Had the protocols been followed, the outcome of the game would have been different, but it wasn't. And now they're saying we can just make sure that we warn people ahead of time that this is something we're going to be keeping an eye on and we're greatly aware of, but in the meantime, go pound sand. There's nothing we can do.
1: Well,
3: and they're not going to.
1: They're not going to do it.
3: No.
1: But, I mean, if they wanted to, they could say, you know, yeah, that was messed up. That last play should never have happened. So, actually,
3: Western Michigan won.
1: Yes, they could do that.
3: They could, but they're not going to.
1: No, they're not going to do that. Well,
2: they really should.
3: I agree 100%.
2: Yeah. If they're acknowledging that they screwed it up, especially because the game was over.
3: Over.
2: Yeah. So, yeah, it would actually just say that play didn't count.
3: Yeah.
4: And there you have it.
3: Yeah, they got two Hail Marys out of the deal.
1: Yeah. Scott Robbins trifecta, top three of the day.
3: Yeah.
1: Are you done with out of context Scott Robbins stuff, David?
3: Probably not. There's probably at least 100.
4: It's really been an honor for me.
2: Yeah, the NCAA basically just said.
3: Well, I didn't punch that donkey.
2: There you go.
1: That's really good.
3: Yeah. I know I'm going to get requests for this stuff now.
1: Stuff like this?
6: Yeah, it's foot loose and fancy free out there in the nude, just letting the wind blow through your hair.
1: Nimrod's in the news and a news update. Thanks.

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1: Well, something that's just kind of funny, but not based off of a not very funny event. The Butler County man accused of planning terrorist attack in support of ISIS. He was in federal court. Now, they don't have cameras in federal courtrooms, but they do have the sketch artists. And the guy does look like Shaggy from Scooby-Doo. Not kidding. And, well, the official Twitter account for Shaggy says, listen, I can explain.
0: Zoinks. All right, we got to get to Nimrods. Here we go.
3: When the going gets tough.
4: Damn it, this is too hard.
3: The dumb get dumber.
4: All right, Dan.
3: It's Nimrods in the News on the Markley, Van Camp, and Robbins Show.
4: I love the poorly educated.
0: All right. Nimrods in the News, finally getting around to this one. Cheesehead in Wisconsin, Thomas Barrett, he's 39. This was a week or two ago, arrested. He robbed a bar while wearing a plush Green Bay Packers robe.
2: Oh.
0: He left his kids at home early, broke into a place called Jackson's Blue Ribbon Pub, crawled through the window to get in. He got a six-pack of White Claw and a bottle of Tito's. He was charged with burglary and two counts of neglecting a child. And that's Nimrods in the News.
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11: President Trump will greet Chinese President Xi Jinping when he arrives in the U.S. next week. Xi is going on a state visit to the White House, which will involve bilateral meetings and a state dinner. The two will likely discuss trade, AI, and national security. President Trump says the European Union inviting Canada to join as an associate member could be considered a hostile act. William Densilow reports that Canada insists the alliance will make it a better partner with the U.S.
12: We've heard from Mark Carney, Canada's Prime Minister, saying that this is well-intentioned. He said that Canada and the European Union aren't seeking to create a new, essentially a new superpower, a new force on the planet.
11: But Trump told reporters if he believes the alliance is a hostile act, he'll impose tariffs on or stop trading with European countries. The family of a woman who died during pregnancy because she was denied an abortion that could have saved her life is suing Texas Attorney General Ken Paxton. Tierra Walker of San Antonio died in 2024 after being diagnosed with a pregnancy-related complication that included seizures and blood clots. The family claims Texas doctors refused to treat her because of the state's abortion ban, which they argue is unconstitutional. Remains found in the Grand Canyon earlier in the week have been identified as Timothy Smith, a 53-year-old husband, father, and pilot who was the last of the hikers lost to a deadly flash flood last month. This marks the end of a weeks-long search for Smith after he traveled to the canyon with two friends when a storm fueled violent rapids. President Trump is not happy with the Federal Reserve's interest rate increase from yesterday. NBC's Garrett Hake reports.
13: The president blasting the Fed's decision.
14: Interest rates in the United States should be 1% or less.
13: Saying he still has confidence in Warsh, instead blaming the board for the hike.
15: The board is very hostile. They're very political. They're doing the wrong thing.
11: The Fed raised benchmark interest rates a quarter percentage point yesterday to a target range of 3.75% to 4%. I'm Chris Caraccio.
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28: Hey, welcome back to Lars Larson Show. How much sense does it make to tell voters in a state, you're allowed to vote, you're allowed to make laws, you're allowed to revoke laws, you're allowed to set the policies of the state you live in? I mean, after all, doesn't that fall right in with the constitutional belief that the people are the government, and that the government that serves those people draws its authority from the consent of the governed? Only now, the government, and I'll give you an example from Washington State, and I voted in this one, so I feel very personally connected to it. You're right. I've got a dog in the fight here. And by the way, do I have natural gas in my home? I do. Do I have a natural gas stove? Do I have a natural gas water heater? Do I have a natural gas space heater? Yes, I've got all of those. I'm a big believer. I'm also a believer in propane. So what happens? Well, the people that supposedly serve the citizens of the state of Washington decided we don't want the people to be able to use that cheap and abundant energy that America has. I mean, America literally has a couple of hundred years worth of natural gas and propane. Now, should we use that? Yeah. Who's telling us not to use it? The Chi Coms? The Chinese communists are saying, don't use all that abundant natural gas. Don't use all that abundant coal. Don't use all that abundant nuclear material to run electricity produced by nuclear power plants. Buy our solar panels and windmills instead. Now, shouldn't it be enough that when you look at China and say, was China running its economy on windmills and solar panels? And the answer is they've got a token number. I mean, after all, it can't be the Ford dealer if you don't drive a Ford yourself. Now, you may have a Lamborghini parked in your garage, or a Cadillac, or a Hummer or something else, but if you're the Ford dealer, you probably ought to have at least one Ford in your driveway. So the Chi-Coms are smart enough that they've said, well, yeah, we're going to have some solar panels. We'll have some windmills and things like that. After all, we make 80% of the solar panels and 80% of the windmills. And we're going to sell them to these dummies in America. What are you running your economy with? Well, let's see. China keeps breaking ground on new coal-fired electric plants. They do about one a week in China. They're breaking ground on new nuclear-powered power plants in China. They're doing all the things they're telling us not to do. And by the way, an awful lot of that message, don't use those other abundant sources of energy, that's coming to us through social media, driven by Chinese bot farms. I know, I'm starting to sound like a conspiracy theorist, but let me get back to what the Washington State Supreme Court just did. They have upheld a lower court ruling that said Washington Initiative 2066 is unconstitutional. Now, this takes a little bit of explanation, not much, but a little bit. Consider what happened 2 years ago. The voters turned out. Millions of voters voted by a 52% margin to approve Initiative 2066. And what did it say? It said, if the people of Washington State want to use natural gas, you cannot make laws that forbid companies from supplying that natural gas. You cannot make building codes that forbid the use of natural gas appliances. Goes right down the list. Do you know what the state Supreme Court did? They decided it violates the single subject rule. Now, I think I understand. I'm not a lawyer, but I think I understand what the single subject rule is. It's basically forbidding people in initiatives from doing what Congress and the state legislatures do all the time. I mean, how many times have you heard about one of these Christmas tree bills, either before the U.S. Congress back in D.C. or before the legislatures in Oregon or Washington, and they'll load up this Christmas tree. They'll say what they really want to get is a tax increase. But then they'll put in with the tax increase, they'll put something else in that's playgrounds for kids. Oh, and it's a recreation for adults, and it's good for salmon, and it's good for timber, and it's good for all these other things. You load that whole thing together, and once you got that Christmas tree assembled, well, then when you vote on it, almost everybody has a reason to vote for it. That's what they told the people you don't have the right to do in an initiative. And to some extent, I can see their point. But what does Initiative 2066 have to do? It has to do with natural gas. And I think the people who wrote it, and it was Let's Go Washington, you know, Brian Haywood and company, and the Washington Hospitality Association, because there isn't a cook out there that wants to work in a restaurant where they don't have a gas stove. But they basically said, we're going to put this in front of the people. But we realize that if we say in the initiative, you must allow the sale of natural gas, well, then the state of Washington will just do a different way of blocking it. They'll say, well, then the building code will block you. And if you say, well, we'll add the building code to the initiative, well, then we'll block you another way. So what the initiative did is it said in every way, shape, or form, if the people want to use natural gas, you can't tell them not to. You can't tell companies not to sell it to them. You can't tell them not to build houses or businesses that are supplied with natural gas-powered appliances. You can't do any of that. So what happened? Well, the powers that be decided we're going to ban that natural gas anyway. So they got their hand-picked Washington State Supreme Court to rule that the state's natural gas initiative that protects the people's rights to use the fuel that America has in abundance and that is cheap and inexpensive and reliable and is not subject to all the nonsense we're about to run into like a big fat brick wall. I've warned you about this before. But in the Pacific Northwest, the Northwest Regional Power Planning Agencies have already told us we are on the way to blackouts and brownouts. And why? I mean, part of it may be data centers, but an awful lot of it is simply all the left-wingers out there saying, tear out all the coal-fired power plants, tear out the nuclear plants, tear out the dams and shut down the hydropower. They've been doing all of that, and you and I both know it. So when they shut all those things down, and then you wonder, well, how are we going to keep the lights turned on? Do you know what they want to do? They want to put everybody in the state of Washington, and I think Oregon is no different. They want to put everybody in the state of Washington on electric power. And then they want to hold you hostage and say, there isn't enough electric power. We're going to have to black out some of you. Oh, and by the way, because we're short of the supply, we're going to jack the price up through the roof. You're going to be paying through the teeth for the electricity you can get. Oh, and by the way, if we decide to turn it off, too bad for you. Oh, and by the way, we're the ones who talked you into the electric heat for your house, the electric car in your driveway, the electric stove in your kitchen that doesn't work nearly as well as the natural gas-powered stove. So now what they've got? They've got the Washington State Supreme Court that has decided to say the people of the state of Washington, millions of them, even if they vote for natural gas, we are not going to let them have it. And I guess that's the question I'd have to ask you next. At what point do the people of the state of Washington say, you are not going to do this to us? The people and the consent of the governed is where the government gets its power. Olympia, Salem get their power from the consent of the governed. Capitol Hill gets its consent from the consent of the governed. And if the governors, the people who run the government, are going to turn to the people and say, you no longer can tell us what to do, then what do we do next? Back in a moment. I think you know where we're headed with this. Glad to be with you on the Radio Northwest Network. If you want to join the conversation, it's 866-HEY-LARS. Email go to talk at LarsLarson.com. Naysayers go to the head of the line. The Northwest Nonsense is coming up next.

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13: That makes a lot of sense. A lot of nonsense.
14: 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You're bloody well right. 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
12: This is the Northwest Nonsense.
15: How much longer do we have to sit for this nonsense?
12: Pumped by River City Environmental. That great moment every day where Lars brings you the cold, hard facts without any liberal wokeness from the Daily Dead fish wrapper or mainstream media bias.
0: Could there be a pile of bodies at the bottom of a pile of fire debris at the site of the former Centennial Mills building on Portland's waterfront? It seems likely, given that cadaver dogs scented such inside that burned-out building. But the building was so badly damaged, it had to be destroyed before further investigation. If people died there, Portland owns those deaths. And let me tell you why. They knew the dangers and could have red-tagged the building, and Portland chose not to. I brought up this same issue, theoretically, with the Oregon State Fire Marshal several years ago. When cities discover conditions that put human lives in danger, can they simply ignore it? You know what State Fire Marshal told me? Nice young lady. She said, well, we trust that our local partners will do the right thing. Well, in this case, Portland did not. The Centennial Mills building burned on August 2nd, but months before that, the Portland Fire Bureau had identified code violations in the building. It was not a residence. They found 15 beds from homeless occupants living there. If it doesn't happen very often, but I've seen Portland Fire or other city agencies red tag a building and order its immediate evacuation. In this case, Portland Fire dumped the problem on the building owner and told him to fix it. Now, I would ask yourself, what legal authority does any building owner have to physically remove people from a building against their will? Now, the city has that authority. A state has that authority. The individual building owner does not. So maybe August the 2nd, all the squatters got out. And maybe they didn't, and they are burned to a crisp at the bottom of that pile. But when lives are on the line, we can only expect government, in this case Portlandia, to do the very least. Glad to get your calls at 866-HEY-LARS. That's 866-439-5277. Send your emails to talk at LarsLarson.com. 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

0: Parents need a bill of rights to protect their kids from an unhealthy atmosphere in public schools, but that's exactly what it's come down to. More and more parents feel the need to remove their children from public schools because they can't seem to read, write, or do math, but that's they can actually go have a sex change without their parents' permission or knowledge. In a country like Iran, these kids would be gender. Maybe the almighty governor should be made aware of that if he ever had a press conference, signed Gail. And now today's Daily Grill.
1: Insane.
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0: I want to give today's Daily Grill to Mitch Green, city council member for the city of Portland, who expressed his, quote, pure hatred for police just a few years ago. But now he wants to be able to simply erase the statements from social media and shake it all off. I don't think he should be allowed to do that. Mitch Green needs to come out and come clean. If he's really changed his stripes, he can say so. If he hasn't changed his stripes, we should know it before he spends one more minute inside of government. To your calls now. Let me start with Rich in Ferndale, almost on the Canadian border. Hey, Rich, welcome to the Radio Northwest Network. What's on your mind?
5: Oh, the state Supreme Court saying the natural gas bill is breaking a single subject law. I have a question for them. What are the other subjects that are apparent on this initiative? Because the only thing it talks about is natural gas, as far as I know. So has anyone asked them that, or is there a second or third or fourth subject that they can point to prove what they're saying?
0: Yeah, and I think I can give you the answer to that. It's 2066, and I was just looking at the list this morning. I can see how they would make the argument, and I'm not trying to be complicated or convoluted or anything like that. What they did was, they realized that to address this, you had to say, number one, you can't make a law that tells, say, Northwest Natural Gas, you can't sell natural gas. Now, that makes sense, right?
5: Right.
0: But what if
5: we want to buy it?
0: No, but hold on. So Initiative 2066 said the state is not allowed to make a law against selling natural gas. Now, does that solve the problem? No. Because, you know, you say, okay, then the legislature didn't outlaw the sale of natural gas, but the state building codes division made it illegal to put natural gas powered appliances in homes and businesses. And they said, well, okay,
5: state
0: add that. And what they did was they put all of these things in. Here's the list. And I can see, if you count it the right way, how you could come up with more than one subject. Number one, prohibit state and local governments from restricting access to natural gas so you can buy it. Number two, prohibiting the state building code council from discouraging or penalizing the use of natural gas. Now, you know what they've been doing. They've been passing building codes saying, oh, you want a natural gas furnace in that house? Well, it's going to require, you know, all these extra building fees that you wouldn't have to pay.
5: Yep.
0: Okay, so
5: more money.
0: You see, you're right that it all does deal with natural gas, but somebody who wants to get rid of this will say, well, it has to do with the sale of natural gas. It has to do with building codes. The third one is it requires gas companies or other companies that provide natural gas that you're not allowed to make rules that discourage or encourage them to drop customers. So that's another one. And prohibits the Washington Utilities and Transportation Commission from approving any rate plans that would incentivize a company to terminate natural gas service. So,
5: wouldn't the Attorney General know this ahead of time and say this is illegal and we can't put that on the ballot?
0: Because they're
5: in charge of the wording, right?
0: Do you remember what party he's in?
5: I know, it's all so corrupt. They get to redefine words at will to suit their interest at any time. The definition of continuing political committee for Tim Iman is one man. You can have now a committee of one man, and he was found in violation of that, and so they bankrupted and ruined his life over the redefining of what a political committee is.
0: That's absolutely right. And, Rich, that's the problem. Millions of voters in Washington State approved that initiative, and the Washington State Supreme Court just took it away from the people, and they spit in the face of all the voters. Rich, thank you.
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16: Hey, welcome to the Lars Larson Show. It's a pleasure to be with you. I'm glad to get to your phone calls and emails. You know, about a million years ago when television still ran on steam power instead of electricity, I did documentaries, and I love documentaries. Haven't done one in a long, long time. So I'm really glad to see that the documentary tradition has not gone entirely by the wayside, because a young guy by the name of Travis Tyke joins me now, who's a coin news anchor, but he's also the producer of a brand new documentary, and I would imagine the talent for the documentary as well, about the Moda renovation called Rose City Reckoning, The Cost of Keeping a Team. Travis, welcome to the program.
17: I really appreciate it. Thank you for the opportunity to speak, Lars.
16: I really appreciate that a guy like you as a news anchor would take the time to say, let's do a documentary. This takes more explanation than you can do in a buck and a half in a standard news story.
17: Yeah, it's really true. You know, when we were first looking into this project, you know, we just started with we have to do something a little more full scope around what's going on with the Moda Center. And we didn't know exactly what direction that was going to take us at first. You know, we as you would expect, let the story unfold, and we followed the story where it took us. And after, man, maybe about 2 or 3 weeks of outlining and planning, we all just looked at each other, that, you know, the our team and our group involved on this project, and we said, we have to make this a documentary. You know, there's no way to do this in 5 minutes, 10 minutes, 20 minutes. So we made it 75, and then we made a movie about it, and we're really proud of the product.
16: That sounds like a feature film. Like, and you got management to buy off on not only putting the resources into making it, but putting it on the air. So when does it, tell my audience when it goes on the air, because I want them to make sure to be able to see it tonight.
17: I appreciate that. Yeah, so it drops tonight. It's exclusively streaming on our app, Coin Plus. It is a free app, which you can download if you have Roku, Apple TV, Amazon Fire TV. Most smart TVs have it. And, you know, the reason for that is we're really trying to meet audiences where they are, you know, in the age of 2026, you know, leaning into, you know, our CTV and our app structure and the digital streaming side. So when it does drop tonight at 7 o'clock, it will be on demand. So just like you watch Netflix or how, whatever media you consume, you know, in terms of watching those documentaries, it will operate the exact same way. You will, if you open the Coin Plus app, you will see it right at the top, and it will live there for you to view on demand, after it drops tonight at 7 o'clock.
16: Good. Now tell me this. What did you find when you looked into this question, Rose City Reckoning, the cost of keeping a team? Do you think you got to an answer to that?
17: I do, to a point, because this is an active situation, right? You know, the situation between the new owner and Tom Dundon, and the negotiations are still playing out. But the cost of keeping a team, we do answer. And where we start with this documentary is we go back to 1950, before we ever saw the Moda Center, you know, formerly known, of course, as the Rose Garden, the Rose Quarter, before we saw the Coliseum. And we show the history of this site, which was, you know, predominantly a black neighborhood in Lower Albina that was dispersed, you know, through a number of projects, including the building of the Coliseum, Portland Public Schools headquarters, and I-5. And then we show you how this plot of land was formed. And, you know, to not give too much away, but as far as the cost of keeping a team, what we show is the economic impact of the Trailblazers in the Rose Quarter, but we also show the cultural impact of the Trailblazers in the Rose Quarter and what the team and the area has done to propel Portland into a national spotlight. What hasn't been done? You know, we talk about the need for renovations, and why now? Why is this just now coming to a head? Why wasn't this taken care of, you know, 10 years ago, 5 years ago? So we address all of those questions very directly.
16: You know, the question, you might not be able to get this one, but I'm curious. I'm talking to Travis Tyke, who's a Coin News anchor, also the man behind the team that did this new documentary called Rose City Reckoning, The Cost of Keeping a Team. Did anybody ever get Ted Wheeler, the former mayor, the failed former mayor, to explain why he bought the motor for a dollar and put the city on the hook for all the renovation costs?
17: We didn't speak with Ted. We spoke with all the city officials, though. We especially our Joey Vaca, our incredible reporter. He's really covered this story since May of 2025 in terms of the renovations and the negotiations specifically. And he did an awesome job of keying in with, Mayor Keith Wilson and then city councilors, pressing them on really all angles of the situation, you know, not just about, hey, what about the money? But, you know, where does the money come from, you know, within the city? And then, of course, at the county level and the state level with this documentary. So you will see those answers come to light in the documentary tonight.
16: Okay, so one thing I'm curious about, did you get a sense of whether or not this deal is going to fall Portland's direction or it's going to fall toward the moving trucks?
17: It's an interesting question, of course, and that is really the crux of this whole thing, right? You know, that's why this is such a timely discussion and a timely topic. And what I will say is that it's a very active situation, and what we were very cognizant of, and I'm really quite proud, frankly, of the way we end this piece is we do not tell you what to think. We do not tell you what to feel. It was very important to us to lay out the story and let you make your own opinion and let you make your own judgment. You know, we really were very, very thoughtful, in my opinion, of making sure we're not spoon-feeding you an idea. We didn't want to have this documentary lead you any direction. And I think that we really accomplished that. So as far as the question of, you know, what's going on and you know, what way are we leaning, we address how we got to this point, how we, you know, through the term sheet, even down to Adam Silver's comments that he made, the NBA commissioner, earlier this week, and the impact of those types of things. But we're not behind the closed door, and we're not going to pretend like, you know, we are in Tom Dundon's brain. So we walk as close to the line as we can, and we'll let you make your own decision. And that was very intentful on our end.
16: Well, tell my audience again where they can find this documentary starting tonight.
17: Yeah, so it drops on our streaming app. That is Coin Plus tonight at 7 o'clock. You know, I will reiterate, it is a free app, which you can find on almost any typical smart TV. Most smart TVs that are Samsung, if you have Roku, if you have Amazon Fire, if you have Apple TV, all of those things, you'll two clicks of a button, you'll be able to download the app. And it drops tonight at 7 o'clock. And from then on, it'll be available on demand. It'll be streaming whenever you want to watch it. So it's not just appointment viewing tonight at 7. Once it hits, you will be able to watch it whenever you like.
16: Well, Travis, I got to tell you, I was very concerned because I love the documentary form of storytelling. I was concerned that maybe it was going away. You've refreshed my faith that it's not going to go away. That's Travis Tyke, who is Coin News anchor, and he's behind the documentary Rose City Reckoning, The Cost of Keeping a Team. Back in a moment, we'll talk about Tillamook.

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0: 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I mentioned this. It has come to our attention that Tillamook Cheese, my favorite. I am a cheesemaker, a class of 77, graduating from Tillamook High School. The one, I guess, big claim to fame that Tillamook County has on the Oregon coast, other than the blimp base and its defense against Japanese submarines during World War II, is the world's largest cheese factory. Except now the cheese is going to be halal. That is, they are making it in compliance for Muslims to eat, not all of it. There are a few cheeses that can't be made that way, but some of it has to do with using vegetable rennet instead of rennet made from animals. If I'm not saying rennet correctly, I understand I'm not a cook either, but from animals not slaughtered to Muslim standards. So Tillamook cheese apparently converted to that about a decade ago, and now they are marking it as halal. And that's not exactly going down well with many of the people who are fans of Tillamook cheese. So I thought I'd throw that out in front of you, and we'll see what you've got to say. Let me go first to Neary in Seattle. Hey, Neary, thanks for listening on our Radio Northwest Network and our affiliate, KVI. What's on your mind? Neary? Well, sounds like Neary may have given up. So I'm going to go to, let's go to Nils. Hey, Nils, welcome to the Lars Larson Show. What's on your mind? Wow, I'm having all kinds of luck today. Then let's go to John in Salem. Hey, John, welcome to the program. What's on your mind?
9: Hey, I live in Salem, and I found it very interesting how the city of Portland raided that micro shelter up there and arrested them for dealing drugs out of that shelter.
0: Yeah.
9: And it seems like we just have no accountability with these micro shelters. They put one here in Salem across from the Safeway downtown, Center Street Safeway. And we get all this riprap. I'm not saying it's the people that live in the shelter, but it's the people they attract. And we get all this riprap down there now. They come in and they shoplift. They go in and steal foil. They go out and cook drugs. They actively deal drugs and shoot up drugs right there on the thing.
0: I agree.
9: They can't deal drugs. They can't do drugs in the shelter, but they come in our neighborhood and do it. I'm sick of it, you know. And the city, it seems like they have no recourse. The police try to deal with it, but because of Tina Kotek, the Speaker of the House and Governor, we just give them all this money, and there's no accountability.
0: And by the way, it's literally hundreds of millions of dollars every year between the state of Oregon, city of Portland, Multnomah County, and Marion County. And you know what's sad about it, John? It doesn't take a rocket scientist to figure out why those kind of living arrangements attract the kind of illegal activity that you just talked about. Because think about it this way. If you went out and rented a house, at least 10 years ago, if you rented a house, you had to persuade the landowner that you were trustworthy enough to take on as a tenant. You had to persuade him that you'd pay the rent on time. You knew that there were penalties if you didn't. You knew that if you behaved badly, the landlord could kick you out. Now, that may have changed, and I think it's wrong that it did change, but all those things were true. Plus, your name was attached to that building. If you're a homeless person and you're living in one of these little 10-by-10 garden sheds that they make, and they call them, you know, tiny homes or whatever they are, they're too small to even meet the minimum building codes. So they violate building codes left and right.
10: and you really don't have your name attached to it. So if you're doing some kind of illegal activity there, whether it's child pornography, whether it's trafficking, whether it's drug dealing or anything else, there's almost no way to hold you accountable for it. Whereas if you lived in your own house, there would at least be, you would be connecting yourself and your illegal activity to a home that you either rent or buy or are buying. And so these things are an open invitation to run illegal operations there.
9: Well, then on top of that, the fire department's over there constantly because that's how they get medical services. You know, they don't go to the ER. They just call the fire department.
10: And nice. They do house calls.
9: The drain on our system.
10: Do you know, John, the statistic is, I don't know what it is for Salem, but in Portland, roughly 50% of all the medical calls, and that's mostly by the fire department, are for the homeless. So you have 800,000 people in a county. 8,000 of them are homeless, 1%. And you have 50% of the medical calls are going to service that one group of 8,000 people. It makes no sense at all. Let's go to Nils. Hey, Nils, welcome to the program. What's on your mind?
11: Well, the CO2 effect on our country, because I believe that CO2 is the same all around the world. Is that true?
10: Roughly. I mean, there may be some tiny differences in pressure in various places, but basically it's the same around the world. So I'm not sure what your point is, though. What do you think the effect is it's having?
11: Well, I think that 300 parts per million going to 400 parts per million in one of the three greenhouse gases, you know, doesn't really have an effect on our environment or temperature by much. There's too many other factors, the ocean, you know.
10: That is true. And by the way, we passed 400 parts per million a long time ago. You know that, right?
11: Yeah. What is it now?
10: It's well over 400. We passed 400 in May of 2013. So 13 years ago, we got past that number. I don't know what the current number is, but we might hit 500. And that was supposed to be the big scary date, that if we ever got past 400 parts per million, it was game over and life as we know it on Earth. You remember when Alexandria Ocasio-Cortez a few years ago predicted that that life on Earth was going to be over in a dozen years if we didn't do something about carbon dioxide?
11: Yeah, well, I remember all the predictions since Al Gore. Yeah.
10: Al said we were going to have an ice-free Arctic. He said a lot of things. Now, I will tell you this, Al was very smart because he made piles and piles of money. He's worth a couple of $100 million. He wasn't worth much when he left the vice presidency. He wasn't worth much when he left the United States Senate. But boy, is he worth a pile of money right now. I mean, his dad, and by the way, you know, his dad made an awful lot of his money. His dad was a senator as well, but his dad made an awful lot of his money in fossil fuels. And then Al Gore figured out how to make a business out of being against fossil fuels, if that makes any sense at all. This segment of the show brought to you by American Financing. Glad to have you with me. If you want to join the best conversation in talk journalism, it's 866-HEY-LARS. That's 866-439-5277. 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
4: Federal authorities are investigating the news helicopter crash that killed three people in Los Angeles. NBC's Steve Patterson reports.
5: Crews sifting through the chopper debris, searching for any sign of physical flight data that could aid in the investigation. New disturbing dash cam video showing the moment the helicopter fell out of the air. The accident happened Tuesday night in the middle of breaking news coverage.
4: The crash of KNBC's News Chopper 4 in LA's Chatsworth neighborhood killed reporter Elena Moreno and pilot George Marcinow, as well as a third victim on the ground, now identified as 29-year-old Eddie Gutierrez Mejia. The NTSB says video from the cockpit of the helicopter is likely to be the most important piece of evidence in the investigation. A federal judge is giving Attorney General Todd Blanche a deadline to comply with court orders over the release of information in the Epstein files.
6: The judge threatened contempt charges if Blanche doesn't comply. He stated in his opinion that Blanche and the Justice Department weren't following court orders over redactions and requested documentation related to the activities of the convicted late sex offender and his co-conspirator, Ghislaine Maxwell. He gave the DOJ until September 24th to provide the records.
4: OpenAI says it has identified six new reports of artificial intelligence models showing unexpected or concerning behavior. The incidents included models adding unrelated instructions, searching for exposed code to fabricate information, and uploading files to cite themselves. OpenAI says the cases are individual instances rather than overall trends. The Southwest is expected to see another round of dangerous monsoon thunderstorms today. It comes after a deadly flash flood yesterday in New Mexico claimed the lives of three people. Meanwhile, NOAA received more than 30 flash flood reports across Arizona as inches of rain fell in a span of an hour yesterday afternoon. Monsoon season in the Southwest typically lasts through the end of September. I'm Chris Caraccio.
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27: Show, if a man says that he hates cops, has pure unabashed hatred for the police, and then just a few years later, and I mean only a few years later, he is elected to an important position of responsibility, should we forget all about the fact that this man called the police absolute monsters, bastards, and he admits his pure hatred for them? Welcome to the program. I thought we'd put that question to former District Attorney Josh Marquis, who joins us now. Josh, it seems as though the number of things we need to talk to you about has been growing by leaps and bounds lately. But let's start with Mitch Green, member of the Portland City Council, whose old tweets show that he had, quote, pure hatred for the Portland police.
28: Old. We're talking about 2022 and 2023. Not exactly when, you know, before he could drink.
27: No, and I agree with you there. So, and should he be forgiven for that? He clearly wants to hide it because he's been busy trying to erase all evidence of this, although I think everybody should know once it's on the Internet, it lives forever.
28: Right. and originally we were going to talk about another scandal involving Green, where it turns out that Green and a bunch of other commissioners have been hoarding money and handing it out. We know this has been going on for years, but it's getting worse, where this, where now individual city councilors are giving away hundreds of thousands of tax dollars when the city is jammed up financially to nonprofits as a way of basically having no accountability, so they can, you know, get favors and get favors owed to them by special interest groups by giving away other people's money, taxpayers' money.
0: Except for one thing, I would disagree with you if you said it's been going on for years, because only 2 years ago did they create this crazy 12-headed monster of a Portland City Council to replace the old five-member. And the five-member council was nothing to write home about, but they certainly didn't assign themselves $1.5 million a year each to spend on whatever they wanted to spend it on. That's where all that money and all of that has happened in the last 24 months.
28: You're right, and let's not forget when this new method of city management supposedly came into account, they lied to Portlanders and told them it was going to cost somewhere between $900,000 and $1.5 million, and it's double digits. I think it's over $20 million. And we have individual councilors who have chief of staff, deputy chief of staff. State legislators don't even have staff like that.
0: By the way, the base budget for a member of the United States Congress is $1.5 million a year. The budget for any member of the Portland City Council is $1.45. It's $50,000 short of $1.5 million. Huh. So they have given themselves the packages of money to spend that are as big as the base amount that's given to every member of Congress.
28: Well, and then, as you and I were talking about, you know, talking about as bad as a scandal it was, and to give Sean Kavanaugh the Oregonian credit, they did break the story, I think, on the 13th about all this money that they're giving away. Now, on top of that, we have Mitch Green going way beyond being critical of the police. Think of it, if this was any other interest group, if we were talking about black people, Hispanics, Native Americans, you know, nurses, teachers, I mean, fill in the blank. If these same statements were made by any other public official, there would be universal demand. Now, I think...
0: Hold on. You almost went there, Josh, but I want to demand that you do that. The police union has called for Mitch Green to resign, and I don't think that's entirely inappropriate.
28: Yeah.
0: Because if you've got one of the 12 decision makers on a city council, and he says he has pure hatred for the Portland police, that they are absolute bastards, that they are absolute monsters, that they are infamously cowardly, is there any way under which he can continue to serve?
28: Well, not morally, but let's remember something. One of the reasons a lot of this huffing and pumping should be taken with a grain of salt is, I don't know exactly how, but I know it's very difficult to remove a city councilor against their will. Generally speaking, in Oregon, the only way to get rid of someone in public office is either recall or resignation.
0: But then what you have to do is use the, if the union is calling for it, the police chief has been as critical as I've ever seen any police chief be of the elected officials that police chiefs all answer to. So he's done that. Wouldn't it make sense then to say, well, you know, then what do the other council members say? If 10 of the 12 came out, or even 8 of the 12 came out and said he needs to submit his resignation, do you have any doubt that he would do it?
28: I don't think Mitch Green would. I think he doesn't care. I mean, I think he's made it clear that he didn't just say that he didn't like police officers. He said he wanted them to die and that he hoped that they all got COVID and suffered. I mean, it was a level of hatred that I've never seen from public officials.
0: But he wants to keep his job now.
28: Oh, of course. He's running for it again, as I understand it.
0: Yeah, so should the public, should there be a public drumbeat for him to leave his office?
28: There
0: you're right. I wouldn't go through the regular process. I think it should be a demand for his resignation. And the rest of the council members, if they wanted to, could say, we will have nothing to do with you after that. If you stay in the job.
28: They won't see them.
0: What's that?
28: They could probably say, we will not seat you.
0: I don't know if they have the same powers that Congress does to refuse to seat a member, because I don't think the city council members are seated based on the vote of the city council. But they could certainly say, if you stay on the council, I'll have nothing to do with you at all.
28: Yeah, they could. I mean, I've seen that in other political forums where they turn their back. In fact, you know, on a much more pedestrian level, this is going on right now. Washington County, where the chair, I think her name is Harrington, flipped off another commissioner in the middle.
0: Yep.
28: I mean, you know, this shows us what levels Oregon politics have devolved into.
0: And by the way, these are all the politicians that you identify with, Josh. You still identify with the Democrat Party. You don't like Donald Trump because he's not very classy.
28: I don't know what they are.
0: Well, but hold on. What do you think all of these elected officials are? Who holds the majorities in the House and Senate?
28: Oh,
0: who holds
28: the
0: governor's office?
28: This is a one-party state.
0: It's a one-party state.
28: Party.
0: It's not?
28: It's not my party, Lars.
0: Well, I still say that they, I guess they haven't gone full DSA just yet. But any other suggestions on what we ought to do about city officials who say they absolutely hate the police?
28: Well, people ought to be show up at city council meetings and more than snap their fingers and, you know, make it clear that this is somebody who should be removed from office, who does not, has forfeited the privilege of being paid by the public to represent them.
0: I couldn't agree with you more. That is Josh Markey, the former district attorney from Clatsop County. Coming up in a moment, a two-year-old shot, three people dead, and the police chief himself from out of town texting, I don't know who's in charge. If the top cop didn't know who was running the show, who was actually protecting...

0: Did you know Oregon is registering dead people to vote, and some have voted? Ordinary patriots like you discovered over 40 dead people that were recently re-registered to vote in one day in Douglas County. Oregon has agreed to remove 800,000 ineligible voters from our dirty voter rolls. So why are they re-registering dead people? Only citizen patriots like you are going to clean up Oregon's dirty voter rolls, and you can learn how by attending the 17th annual Gathering of the Eagles near Wilsonville Saturday, September 19th. You'll hear the truth from former Mesa County, Colorado clerk Tina Peters, who dared look into the machines and went to jail for it. And from Trump advisor Steve Bannon, along with Dr. Frank's county groups uncovering voter fraud. 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
14: 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But sometimes, the people you care about most get the least of your time. As you chase your dreams, don't forget the people that mean the most to you. Your friends, family, kids, or spouse. They need you. It's a good reminder for me, and I hope for you too. 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
1: Hey, welcome back to the Lars Larson Show. It's a pleasure to be with you, and I'm glad to get to your phone calls and emails. I want you to think about this. Imagine a night, and this happened not too long ago, just a couple of months ago. A two-year-old is shot at a public event. Three people are dead. The police chief himself is out of town for reasons that don't entirely add up. And he's texting back to the people in the city of Seattle, I don't know who's in charge, but someone needs to assume command and follow the active shooter protocol. Does that sound like a kind of a chaotic situation? If the top cop doesn't know who's running the show, who exactly is protecting you? Well, there are brand new text messages out, and they come from various people involved in the big mess back in late July in the city of Seattle after a mass shooting at an event called the Bite of Seattle. Let me get to the details of that in just a moment. First, welcome to the Lars Larson Show. It's a pleasure to be with you. I'm glad to get to your phone calls and emails at 866-HEY-LARS. That's 866-439-5277. 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But consider this. It has been a real fight in America's 13th biggest city, that is the city of Seattle, to try to pry loose from both City Hall and from the police department a list of the text messages that were sent back and forth from people like Sean Barnes, who was at the time the police chief. He is no longer the police chief, although I have a feeling he's got a little lawsuit coming about that. But he ended up being fired by the mayor. The mayor is nothing to write home about. That's Katie Wilson, the young lady who's never had a real job in her life. Mommy and daddy have always paid her bills. She's married. She has a child. She has a husband who also doesn't have a job. And now her job is running the, as I said, 13th biggest city in America. And she doesn't seem to have the first clue about what's going on. So they have now released the messages, text messages, because the folks in Seattle, I think folks in a lot of places in America, wanted to know exactly what is it was known the night of that shooting, because City Hall and the police kind of fumbled and bumbled. And in fact, let me tell you how bad it is. This all went down on July the 26th. It is now the 17th of September. There is still at least one person that they know was involved in that shooting, but they don't know who he is. They don't have a picture of him because the city of Seattle decided to turn off all the closed circuit cameras so they don't know who the person is. But what happened during the shooting? The text messages released show that on the night of July 26, about 6 o'clock in the night, in the evening, the police chief, Sean Barnes, at the time, wrote back,

0: even more disturbing still. Your calls are welcome at 866-HEY-LARS. That's 866-439-5277. 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Let me go first to Jim. Hey, Jim, I'm going to ask you to do me a favor. Would you do that?
1: Yes.
0: Okay.
1: Go ahead.
0: Here's the problem I have. There are people who frequently call the show, and they want to talk about things that I haven't seen and my audience hasn't seen, which means it's not very... It'd be like having a conversation about a subject in front of a bunch of people who have absolutely no idea what's going on. So can you explain what it is you want to talk about without referring to a video that none of us has seen?
1: Okay, well, I can paraphrase, but there was a movie called Conspiracy Theory.
0: I've seen the movie. It's a decent film with Mel Gibson, yeah. And?
1: Yeah, well, and so this guy, Michael Prendi, says, you know, you could say that farmers are organizing, and everyone will say, yeah, farmers are organizing. You could say that teachers are organizing, and everyone will say, yeah, teachers are organizing. But if you say that the rich and powerful that own most of this country and the world are organizing to protect their interests and expand them at whatever expense, then you get the phrase, oh, you have a conspiracy theory.
0: No, but Jim,
1: you?
0: I don't agree with you. I think if you told people there are rich people in America who organize and lobby to protect their own interests, people would say, well, duh. I mean, what was your first clue? You know, of course that happens. I don't see that as a conspiracy theory. The idea that wealthy people will try to lobby the Congress or lobby the state legislature or lobby their various elected officials to suit their best interests. That's an obvious one, isn't it? That's not a conspiracy theory, is it?
1: Well, it shouldn't be a conspiracy theory at all. It should be a conspiracy fact, as Michael Prendi would say in deep politics.
0: Well, the late Michael Prendi, I guess I might mention.
1: But
0: I'm not sure what your point. What's the point is you're trying to make?
1: The problem is that we are so slanted in the media that there's really no left media.
0: Slanted,
1: and so we get a barrage.
0: There's no left media. It's almost all left wing media.
1: I mean, give me a break. How could corporate media?
0: You're telling me that the New York Times is not left wing. The Washington Post is not. That CNN, NBC. ABC, CBS, they're not all...
1: What are they advocating for communism or socialism? I watch MS Now, and they're supposedly left, and they never talk about taxing the billionaires. And that's your solution for these problems we have, is that we have to go after entitlements to solve the debt problem.
0: Well,
1: we have to take the money
0: the
1: back
0: problem,
1: from the people that took
0: problem.
1: The money
0: Jim,
1: from us
0: Jim,
1: in the first place.
0: Jim, there's a difference. If the United States of America created an obligation in Social Security and doesn't have the money to pay it, what do you suggest they do?
1: I suggest they tax the people that have been benefiting all these years since Reagan had voodoo economics, you know, cutting taxes for the rich while expanding military spending.
0: The rich in America pay the majority of all the taxes for the entire country. I hope you're aware of that. If you're not, you haven't done your basic background research. But I appreciate the call. Back in just a moment. Glad to get your calls at 866-HEY-LARS. 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
0: Hey, welcome back to the program. It's a pleasure to be with you. I'm glad to get to your phone calls and emails. It turns out that American universities, and I think this counts both the public universities and those private universities, liberal professors outnumber conservatives almost 7-1. And now that kind of bias is showing up in America's courtrooms. Is your vote being decided before the case has even been filed? I thought I'd put that to Professor William Jacobson. Professor Jacobson is at Cornell Law, and he's also the founder of Legal Insurrection. We love having him on the program. Professor, welcome back.
13: Thanks for having me back.
0: So what's happening? This left-wing law school pipeline seems to rig election law before the cases are even brought?
13: Well, what the study showed is that, as you indicate, this overwhelming of the courses on election law taught in law schools and the training that's given to law schools, to law students, overwhelmingly is hostile to Republicans and favorable to Democrats or to liberal causes. And that has, over the years, you know, fed a pipeline of people who practice election law, and they're overwhelmingly left-leaning. I don't think the report's saying that means the fix is in for the judicial decisions, but when 7 out of 10 or 9 out of 10 lawyers litigating these things are from the left, it's certainly going to have an implication and an impact.
0: Well, and in fact, at some point, aren't all the judges who are hearing these cases, they're the product of that same law school pipeline. So if they come to their current positions with a left-wing bent that they came out of law school with and then retained at least some of it during their practice and then became a judge, are they likely to, issue right-wing rulings?
13: Well, I think that you're making a good point, which is that the pipeline doesn't stop in law school. No. Eventually, some percentage of these people become judges. And there's no reason to think the second they walk into the courtroom, they all of a sudden change their worldview. So, again, and some judges, you know, are questionable. Maybe they are, you know, prejudiced against Republican causes, but they don't even think of it that way. I mean, I think when you've been trained and you've grown up in a system that approaches the law in a particular way, you don't necessarily think of yourself as biased, but you might be. And that's, I think, the point, that it tanks the entire system when the law schools are really only producing lawyers in the election law field who have a left-wing outlook.
0: I'm talking to Professor William Jacobson. He's a Cornell Law professor. Well, let me ask you about this, because some of these issues that come up, the really critical ones this year, have been about, you know, do we have a system we can trust? And we were told after the 2020 election, because the outcome seemed to favor Joe Biden, not Donald Trump, even though a lot of us think that was a flawed result. But we were told, no, it's absolutely the single most exceptional election system anywhere on planet Earth. And we were told that for another 4 years. And then in 24, Trump won, which I think disappointed a lot of the people who'd vouched for the validity of the system. But they still said it's absolutely a great system. And then we start hearing about tens of thousands, maybe even hundreds of thousands of foreign nationals who are registered to vote, illegal aliens who've cast votes, illegal ballots. I mean, to the point where I think it was our friend over at Judicial Watch, Tom Fitton, managed to get L.A. County to have to tear down about 1.2 million bad voter registrations, and did the same thing in the state of Oregon and a number of other states, where they had to say, you have a whole bunch of people registered to vote who have no business being registered to vote. Doesn't that suggest that the system is not as solid as we're told it was?
13: Well, the main problem with the system in terms of confidence in it is that, particularly when it comes to mail-in ballots, there's no verification. There's no way to know who mailed them in for an elderly person in a nursing home or for that sort of situation. So they've created a system where it's very difficult to prove anything other than a ballot was received. And therefore, when you have suspicions and when you have concerns about whether people who shouldn't be voting are voting, it's very hard to disprove it or prove it. I mean, they've created a system where people lack confidence in the results. And, you know, there have been plenty of times the Democrats claim that Trump stole an election or stole the election. So it's gone both ways. But that it's the lack of confidence in the system, because they've built a system, you know, with the drop boxes and with the mail-in ballots and all that, where you can't prove or disprove whether it's valid. And that's why people don't have faith in it.
0: Well, Professor, I've always had a problem with the no chain of custody for the ballots, because they're sent out into the ether 3 weeks ahead of the election. They're retained for some period of time. Somebody marks them and somebody sends them back in. And we're led to believe, oh, the system is confident that was that voter. It went to Bill Jacobson. He marked it and he sent it back in. Except you have no way of actually proving that. And not only that, but now we seem to have a surprising number of foreign nationals who said, yeah, I know it's not allowed to vote, and I voted anyway. And why? Because they know that those cases are almost never pursued, and that if you get caught voting illegally as a foreign national, it doesn't matter. Nobody's going to prosecute you for it.
13: You know, well, that's the problem. I mean, we are seeing increased prosecutions under the Trump Department of Justice.
0: A bit.
13: And that's really the tip of the iceberg. I mean, it's very hard to prove that somebody voted illegally, but it's that lack of verification. And of course, what did the Trump administration try to do, which a judge just halted? Tried to establish a chain of custody for the mail-in ballots.
0: Yep,
13: that's the whole new postal regulation. So Trump is saying, you know, we're not going to stop mail-in ballots, but let's at least have some postal authority chain of custody, so we know. We at least add some measure of verification to the mailing system. And Democrats screamed bloody murder and found a judge to stop it. And the Supreme Court, unfortunately, agreed with that, at least for this election cycle, because it's so close to the election. But, you know, why wouldn't you want a verification chain of custody unless you were in support of, you know, shady things going on? I mean, why wouldn't you do that? Why wouldn't you want people to have confidence in our system? And so that's really the question. You have on the one side people who want verification, voter ID, other things, absentee ballots, but you've got to prove, you know, that's got to be verified. But not, you know, don't mail out a million ballots and see what comes back with no chain of custody, no way to prove who actually filled out the ballot. So why does one side want no verification and the other side wants a more reliable system?
0: You know, I know there's probably a Latin phrase to describe it, like there is like mens rea and things like that. But if anybody says, I believe that my system is rock solid, but I don't want anybody to double check it, that's got to be a phenomenon in which you say, well, the reason you don't want to double check is because you understand if it were ever checked, we'd find out the flaws in it. That's Professor Bill Jacobson, Cornell University law professor, founder of Legal Insurrection. Professor, thanks for the time. Back in a moment. You got the Lars Larson Show.

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0: Hey, welcome back to the Lars Larson Show. It's a pleasure to be with you on a Thursday. Conspiracy Theory Thursday is the way we call it, and I'm glad to get your calls at 866-HEY-LARS. 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In a moment, I'm going to talk about whether or not Washington families will get access to a new federal education tax credit, or will the state under Bob Ferguson simply sit it out? 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Yesterday's X poll went this way. Should the U.S. military put weapons in space to defend America from China and from Russia? 85% of you said yes. I said yes as well. 15% of you said no. Now, if you want to join the best conversation in talk journalism, it's here every day at 866-HEY-LARS. That's 866-439-5277. 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My favorite email so far today, but you can send more to talk@LarsLarson.com, is brought to you by Multnomah Medical. Pills, no shots, no surgery. Fix what's actually causing the problem at Multnomah Medical Clinic. So this came in from a young lady, but without a name on it. So I'll simply tell you that. But I got the reference she was making to that pervert Neil Goldschmidt. She writes, while sitting in traffic during the I-5 closure, remember how much of this could have been solved in the 1970s. However, the mayor, and she's talking about Goldschmidt there, canceled the project. Pretty sure he was busy molesting his babysitter. Well, Neil Goldschmidt did confess to raping an underage child and got almost no punishment for it at all, managed to buy his way out of trouble using his wife's money. Each time you drive by one of the abandoned off-ramps in Portland, think about how you could have been home already, but more importantly, what the real priorities of the mayor were at the time. I propose bringing back the Mount Hood Highway and naming it Dunham Highway to honor Neil Goldschmidt's victim and invite never-ending shame on the former mayor, governor, and transportation secretary. Yes, he kept failing upwards, it appears, thanks to Goldschmidt for his tremendous contribution to child abuse and transportation. What have we done? What could we have done without you? I think she's absolutely right. Goldschmidt was a creep. Goldschmidt never got his just desserts. Goldschmidt managed to escape most accountability. And yes, he really did, in his mid-30s, rape an underage girl for years. Not only that, but an underage girl whose parents worked in the government. Yeah, and there's a whole story there as well. Your calls are welcome at 866-HEY-LARS. That's 866-439-5277. I also mentioned that Tillamook cheese, it turns out, has gone halal. That is, they want to be compliant with the Muslim dietary laws, and that's got a lot of people, well, a little bit concerned. Chris writes in, Lars, unfortunately, I was unable to hear your entire show today. I did hear the caller about Tillamook cheese and following halal standards. I worked in the dairy business my entire career. I was shocked when I found out we had to produce product that was kosher, otherwise Jewish people would avoid our products. They would come in once a year and inspect our plants, and we had to pay for the inspection, which seemed like extortion to me, writes Chris. Then later on in my career, Islamists started the same program for halal. For the most part, it wasn't a big deal because oil-based rennet for cheese making is common, and the big issue for our plant was that we had to have all of our labels changed to reflect halal. Chris, you're right. It's the rennet that becomes the issue, and whether or not you're using an animal-based rennet, and did it come from an animal that was slaughtered to the satisfaction of the Muslims. Let's go to Troy in Oak Harbor. Hey, Troy, thanks for listening on the Radio Northwest Network. What's on your mind today?
19: Well, I just have a question to ask you. I can't get any local information on this. The voter-approved initiative to protect our rights to natural gas, 2066, that it was approved by the voters, but it was just today struck down by the Washington State Supreme Court.
0: Yep.
19: Does that mean that Washington can ban natural gas statewide and propane, too?
0: Yep. Because what that initiative sought to do, and Troy actually started the show with that decision by the bought and paid for Washington State Supreme Court, but they said because it violated the single subject rule, which I think was ridiculous in this case, all it had to do with was natural gas, but it did put limits on the Transportation and Utilities Commission, put limits on building code authorities and that sort of thing. Yes, will they be able to pass laws or regulations that limit the delivery and the accessibility of natural gas? Absolutely, they will. Do I think that's a good idea? Absolutely, I don't. I think it's a terrible idea. I think that
19: Do you think it's that they're going to go ahead immediately ban it statewide, or is it just have the ability but doesn't mean that it is banned, right?
0: Well, there's some truth to both of those things, Troy. I'm not trying to be tricky. Do I think they'll go whole hog and just say, let's have a law that bans all use, new use of natural gas in Washington State? I don't think they're going to jump to that. I think they'll be doing it the same way they've done it all along. They'll nibble. It'll be like being nibbled to death by ducks. You know, where they'll nibble away at us. They'll say, well, we have this building code and it makes it difficult to put natural gas into a new house. We'll make it difficult to install natural gas into a given neighborhood. Well, if it's not available, then when you're going to build a house, you say to your builder, well, can I put natural gas appliances in? He's going to say, well, you could, but there's no way to get the gas to your house. So there's no point to doing it. Will they do it that way? I think they will.
19: What about restaurants that use natural gas to cook with? They've been doing that, let's say, for more
0: forever.
19: Than 40 years. Are they going to be banned from continuing to use?
0: No, not right away. Not right away. But what they're going to do, Troy, is if they start to say to the restaurant, you can have the natural gas stove you've got right now. But the minute you do a remodel, and many restaurants will do remodels on a regular basis to keep all their stuff clean, you know, up to date and all that. The minute you do a remodel, you can't put in natural gas. That's what they'll seek to do. And now they've got the Washington State Supreme Court's clearance to do it. And as I said, the Washington State Supreme Court bought and paid for by liberal Democrats who want you to freeze to death in the dark. And if you don't believe that,
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1: Did you know Oregon is registering dead people to vote, and some have voted? Ordinary patriots like you discovered over 40 dead people that were recently re-registered to vote in one day in Douglas County. Oregon has agreed to remove 800,000 ineligible voters from our dirty voter rolls. So why are they re-registering dead people? Only citizen patriots like you are going to clean up Oregon's dirty voter rolls, and you can learn how by attending the 17th annual Gathering of the Eagles near Wilsonville Saturday, September 19th. You'll hear the truth from former Mesa County, Colorado clerk Tina Peters, who dared look into the machines and went to jail for it. And from Trump advisor Steve Bannon, along with Dr. Frank's county groups uncovering voter fraud. 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
3: Wall Street is closing with stocks higher. Tech has been driving the broader market up with names like NVIDIA and Amazon both rising about 2%. At the closing bell, the Dow Jones added 316 points to 51,778. The S&P 500 gained 85 points and the NASDAQ rose 439 points. President Trump says he's approaching a major crossroads in the Iran war. He spoke to Axios ahead of a planned meeting next week with leaders from six Gulf countries on the sidelines of the UN General Assembly in New York. Trump said he's deciding whether to restart attacks or bring the conflict to a close. He said he wants to use the upcoming meeting to hear directly from regional allies. Remains found in the Grand Canyon earlier this week have been identified as Timothy Smith. Wendy Swanson has more.
4: Smith was the last of the hikers lost to a deadly flash flood last month and was a 53-year-old husband, father, and pilot. This marks the end of a weeks-long search for Smith after he traveled to the canyon with two friends when a storm fueled violent rapids. His wife confirmed the news on Facebook, writing that hiking and camping with his family were some of the things he loved doing most.
3: A federal judge is giving Attorney General Todd Blanche a deadline to follow court orders over the release of information in the Epstein files. The judge threatened contempt charges if Blanche doesn't comply and gave the DOJ until September 24th to provide the records. Tomorrow is National Cheeseburger Day, and burger chains across the country are celebrating with deals and discounts. Monica Nelson reports.
5: Yeah, if you've been looking for an excuse to have a cheeseburger for lunch or dinner or maybe a late night snack, Friday's your day. 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
0: Hey, welcome back. Lars Larson Show. It's a pleasure to be with you. I always have to admit, if I have a dog in the fight, I'll be glad to tell you right up front where my bias lies. In this case, I own guns. I've owned guns basically my entire life. I've owned guns since I was a little kid. I own guns today. Do I believe in carrying guns? Yes. Do I believe in the Second Amendment to the Constitution? Absolutely. Do I like the idea that some of the nitwits out there on the left have decided that they're going to make it very, very difficult for law-abiding people to buy guns? Now, for criminals, nothing changes at all. But for example, the state of Washington has passed a new law called Permit to Purchase. This has become the new trend in various states around America. And the idea is that before you even go buy a gun, even though you're going to have a background check when and if you put money down and buy a gun, you have to go out and get a permit to purchase the gun. And then it turns out that the lawman, in this case, the agency in charge of this law, has to admit, we didn't read the law correctly. And we're going to have to change things. Dan Mitchell joins me now, owner of Sporting Systems, which is a licensed firearms dealer. Dan, welcome back.
15: Good afternoon, sir. Happy to be here.
0: Hey, you and I were just talking about this the other day because the Washington State Patrol had declared that NRA-certified instructors were not able to teach their mandatory permit to purchase class. And then it turns out the lawman read the law wrong.
15: They got some pushback from the NRA training court department. Reached back out to Washington State Patrol and said, hey, we need to have a discussion about this, why you're not going to allow our certified instructors to teach these courses. And really what it came down to is WSP, they took the they sent a shortly worded inquiry to NRA as if these classes would be sponsored by the NRA. And these aren't NRA classes, so they're not sponsored by them. They would be taught. They would be a curriculum to meet the Revised Code of Washington statutes that would be designed locally and certified by Washington State Patrol and then taught by NRA-certified trainers. And their NRA's first response was, no, we're not sponsoring that. And Washington State Patrol and the Attorney General's Office, who is providing financial or legal counsel to them on the implementation, determined that the NRA's response was, well, they're not sponsoring it, so it's not going to meet the criteria set forth under, you know, by the state legislature. So they said, you know, last Thursday, that no NRA instructors would be certified to teach these classes, which constitutes, you know, around probably 90% of the firearms trainers in the state of Washington hold an NRA certification, myself included. And we were being told that, you know, we weren't going to be able to do that. NRA got a little excited, went to bat for the citizens, and some people up in Seattle, you know, some trainers, some advocates up there went to NRA and said, hey, you guys have got to talk to our state patrol and get this fixed, because this is going to severely curtail citizens' abilities to comply with the law. It's going to be challenged in court by the NRA and others. Don't get me wrong.
0: Right.
15: It's unconstitutional as it gets. But on the face, we still have to prepare for that implementation because we just don't know what the courts here in the Western District or Eastern District of Washington are going to say when these first lawsuits and injunction requests are filed.
0: Well, in fact, Dan, think about this. I mean, if Washington State Patrol had just taken a moment to think, and I like law enforcement too, but there are times law enforcement is about as dumb as a bag of hammers. Why in the world would a pro-gun group like NRA or any other pro-gun group, because there are a number of them, alike, why would they endorse or sponsor these kind of classes? I mean, I would imagine their case in court is going to be, we don't think this stuff is necessary at all. So why would you want to put yourself, well, then why are you sponsoring some of the classes? So, of course, they're saying we're not sponsoring them, but we'll conduct the class for you. It's a whole different thing, isn't it?
15: Right. And in all honesty, nobody's going to sponsor these classes unless they're teaching it, because then you have the liability that's associated with issuing a permit, you know, issuing a certification of somebody, so on and so forth. I talked to several sheriffs who said, they're able to sponsor a class. They said, we're not sponsoring anything. We don't have the bandwidth to do it. We don't have the budget to do it. It's not required by the law. And bottom line is we're not accepting the liability for other people that aren't associated with our agency directly to do anything, you know, in this regards. The problem really comes down to Washington State Patrol took the first answer, didn't put any pushback to the NRA or clarification, or maybe they didn't want it, but they didn't get better details from the NRA about the question they asked and the response they got. They flew off the handle and went, hey, nobody's allowed, we're not going to do it, and these are people that are controlling your natural born rights, and they are doing it rather flippantly. Granted, they're in a hurry. They don't have a lot of direction, and they haven't had much time because their budget was only approved July 1st. But that's still, it's a very flippant and callous way to treat people's constitutional rights. I mean, you think about any other natural born right. Would you treat it like this? And how would you respond if a government agency just said, no church, no freedom of speech, no voting for
0: I
15: you?
0: I think they did that during the pandemic, didn't they?
15: Well, there's a whole nother bag of things to go, but, rabbit holes
0: but,
15: to go down.
0: You know, but in this case, they're trying to make it as difficult as they can. It's as though they are on the same side as the gun banners out there. And I understand that Washington State Patrol may not like that. But if you're going to make it, if you're going to take an already difficult law and a difficult circumstance and then try to make it even more difficult by saying, well, then nobody's going to be, or few people will be available to teach these classes that you have to take to qualify. And by the way, one detail that I'd forgotten to ask you about, if you get one of these permits to purchase, is it good indefinitely? Is it good for 5 years? How long can I use it to buy a gun?
15: It's good for 5 years. Then you'll have to renew it. And you'll only have to renew your live fire training every 10 years. But you'll still need to get one, a separate one for your CPL if you want a concealed pistol license, whole newer set of requirements. Same, you got to do a class, and you've got to go pay a separate fee and hold. You'll have to have two different cards in your wallet to buy a firearm in Washington. Well, technically three, because you'll need your Washington driver's license, because non-residents won't be able to buy anything in the state of Washington.
0: Yep.
15: You'll need your permit to purchase, and you'll need your CPL.
0: All of this, and so, thank you very much to the state legislature and the Democrat Party. Dan, thank you very much. That's Dan Mitchell. He's the owner of Sporting Systems, which is a federally licensed firearms dealer. And that's the mess we're in, because we had told you that the Washington State Patrol had said NRA-certified instructors could not teach the class that's required to get a permit. Now they can, because the WSP misread the law. You're listening to the Lawrence Larson Show. And

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15: Welcome back to the Lars Larson Show. Imagine this. The public universities in the United States of America, as far as I'm concerned, ought to be cut off from every single dime of taxpayer funding. Let me give you my latest example of an outrage. A U.S. university that just got caught erasing a professor's tie at that university. The professor was tied to a flagged foreign military company. Why are they trying to hide this? Because they understand if you don't hide it, you won't get the money anymore. Let me get into the details of it in just a moment. 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Glad to have you on board for Honestly Provocative Talk Radio. 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That's 866-439-5277. 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But consider this. One of the public universities, this is one that is owned by the taxpayers. Its buildings are owned by the taxpayers. Its primary funding is from the taxpayers, but it's also getting a tremendous amount of federal funding on top of all that. So consider that. I mean, there are universities that get a lot of money from private industry. They do research for private industry. But this is the University of Washington. And in Seattle, the University of Washington has a long-time research relationship with a Shanghai biotech firm that's called Origin Cell. That's all one word, O-R-I-G-I-N, Origin Cell Technology. And primarily, they are linked to the university through a mechanical engineering professor, Dayong Gao. Well, all this is detailed by the Daily Caller. The Daily Caller News Foundation managed to dig this up, and as far as I can tell, nobody else has this story. Daily Caller is alone on it. Dayong Gao works for, or is identified by, a report done for the Strategy Risks Company. Gao's cryopreservation research at the Center for Cryobiomechanical Engineering and Artificial Organs was funded by the Department of War, among other federal agencies, before the department identified Origin Cell as a Chinese military company. Now, Daily Caller doesn't say this, but I'm going to say it just to help you out. Do you remember that until about a year and a half ago, in the White House, there was a man whose family had taken tens of millions of dollars from the Chinese communists. And then does it surprise you that a major American university would be the home of research being done for a Chinese military company in a private company called Origin Cell? Department of War, formerly Department of Defense, lists the company as a Chinese military company that operates in the United States. They listed it that way January of last year, according to the Federal Register. The department restated that listing in June of this year, and they said Origin Cell is indirectly affiliated with the PLA. That's the People's Liberation Army in Communist China. It's also linked to the Ministry of Industry and

0: including University of Washington Vice Provost Jeffrey Redinger, College of Engineering Dean Michael Bragg, Mechanical Engineering Department Chair Per Reinhall, and a University of Washington Mechanical Engineering release detailed all of this back in 2017. The University of Washington, by the way, if you wonder where the fix might be in the Seattle campus for the University of Washington, they have 7,439 what they call international students, meaning Washington state taxpayers and U.S. government taxpayers are paying for most of the operations of this campus, and yet they have almost 7,500 students from outside the country, and that includes almost half that number, 3,452, come from communist China. It is the largest national group recognized on campus, according to the Seattle Times. And the Chinese Student Association, which is a registered association with more than 300 members, promotes Chinese culture on campus. So you've got China with its dirty fingers in the United States, in the universities of this country. Universities that are paid for by the taxpayers, owned and operated by the taxpayers, allegedly for the benefit of American kids who want to go to college. And what are we doing? We're educating thousands at one university alone, thousands of Chinese nationals, so they can do what? If you go and look this up, and I've done it myself, where do most of the Chinese graduates go when they're done with their university time? When they get that degree, whether it's a bachelor's degree or a master's degree or a PhD, the majority of them, 90% of them, return to communist China. And why wouldn't they? If they're holding your family there, and if the Chinese government is not afraid at all to threaten students, to intimidate students, why wouldn't you return back to China? So when we hear people saying, well, we've got to have these universities, they're very popular with foreign students, I'll bet they are. I'll bet China just loves being able to send students over here, have them soak up all the technology, all the information, maybe even get a job for a time with an American tech company, or maybe work with Origin Cell right there on the university campus. All of that, and then take all that information right back to communist China. University of Washington ranks number 3 among American universities in federal science and engineering obligations. Almost $1 billion of taxpayer money going into the UW. But guess what? They got another $1.39 billion in federal research funding in fiscal year 2025. And they get a big pile of money from the Chinese communist government. Does that sound like something where you want to send your kids off to go to school there, maybe earn a degree there? Does it sound like something where you want to send your tax dollars off to support that kind of institution? Certainly doesn't to me. 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
0: Hey, welcome back to the Lars Larson show. It's a pleasure to be with you. I'm glad to get to your phone calls and emails. Well, today is Constitution Day, and the Democrats, Socialists of America They want a brand new constitution for America. No kidding. So why does today matter more than ever before in the fight against socialism? I thought I'd put that to Kent Strang, who's managing director for Americans for Prosperity. Kent, welcome back to the program.
13: It's great to be with you, Lars. Happy Constitution Day.
0: Happy Constitution Day to you. I mean, it is a rare day. I don't cite the Constitution, and I don't do it just to sound important. I say, well, you know, this is what the Constitution says. And then occasionally I have to tell people, no, you think you found a right to privacy somewhere in there? The courts have intuited it, but no, there's no right to privacy in the Constitution. So, I mean, there are times I have to go both directions with it. What exactly does the DSA want to do to America's Constitution to molest it?
13: Well, they start with the premise that the government should exist to control more of the decisions made rather than individuals, families, communities, and businesses. They want a new constitution. They want to abolish the United States Senate and the Electoral College. They want to replace the presidency. They want to... And they want to have ownership of our government in major corporations. And what that really does is that undermines the principles that have helped this great country flourish.
0: Do they have a single example from anywhere on the planet, Kent, where this has actually worked? Because, you know, when they make these crazy proposals, I just wonder, do you have at least an example of where this has been done, where it actually worked out well for the people living in that country? I suspect they don't.
13: Well, they don't. And I think one thing that is amazing about our Constitution, there are plenty of countries that have written beautifully crafted and worded constitutions that have protected freedoms, but they have never lived up to it. And I think that that's one thing that is amazing about the United States and our U.S. Constitution. Not only have we talked the talk, but we've walked the walk. We have lived up to it. And the U.S. Constitution limits and divides government power, creates checks and balances, and reserves our powers that aren't explicitly given to the federal government, to the states and the people. And that framework has given generations of Americans the freedom to build businesses, to create opportunity, to solve problems, to improve their lives and others. And it has made us the most prosperous nation on earth. And I think that every single American on Constitution Day ought to look at what's happening in the DSA and the socialist movement. And they better not just yell at their television. They better not just vote on Election Day, but they better get up off their couch and they better fight back against socialism and not allow it to take any more market share and stand up as Americans.
0: I couldn't agree with you more. And I'm talking to Kent Strang, who's managing director at Americans for Prosperity. Wasn't the late Justice Ginsburg, wasn't she the one who thought we should take a look at South Africa's constitution? Because it guaranteed all kinds of cool stuff. I mean, food, housing, shelter, electricity, the whole nine yards. And you say, well, hold on. They guarantee all that stuff. Does it actually happen? And you say, no. But it looks really good when you write it down on a piece of paper. It doesn't actually happen. And isn't that the joke of constitutions that want to promise you everything? Because they usually end up delivering you nothing. Whereas a constitution that merely says the government has to stay out of your way and out of your hair and leave you alone to a large extent, go out and do with that opportunity what you will, Americans have been able to prosper under that kind of constitution for a quarter of a millennia.
13: You're exactly right. And what they really want is they want more control over your life, and more government ownership means there's less room for competition, less room for local decision making, and less room for people to thrive. And the DSA wants to give government more power over your everyday life. And when we look at our problems and the affordability of healthcare and groceries and housing, those things are expensive because government is the barrier in our way and we need to remove it. And so when they promise you everything, they rarely can deliver up to it.
0: Well, and in fact, it makes the whole thing a joke. Whereas simply saying, we will stay away from you, which is all the Constitution. In fact, not even we. The government will stay away from you. Can your boss still tell you, you know, what to say to a large extent? Sure. Yeah, absolutely. But the government can't do it. So I want to ask you something, though. Where does the DSA think all of our rights come from anyway? Am I right in suspecting that they don't think that our rights came from God?
13: I don't think they share that idea that I have, that our rights are from our Creator. And you know, that's worded in our beautiful Declaration of Independence that we're sharing 250 years of. The Constitution is 239 years old. But also, our Constitution is there to protect our rights, not to have the government rule over us. And our founders were so deeply skeptical of concentrated power. And that's why they built this constitution and the system of checks and balances. And what the DSA wants to do is they want to control you. They do not want you to have the freedom that you have. And that's what we see in all of those other countries that we just talked about. They limit your ability to worship the way you want, the amount of speech that you want to say. You can't push back against their bad ideas. They take away your rights. They take away your freedom, and it leads to horrific outcomes, and we've seen it everywhere it's been tried.
0: Well, I guess the thing I suspect, Kent, is this. Kent Strang is with me from Americans for Prosperity, is that if they think, if they believe, as I do, that our rights are natural rights that came to us from our Creator, from God, that's one thing. But if the DSA says we want a brand new system in which we define the Constitution a different way, they're going to tell me that my rights come from government. And that the government gave me the rights, which means the government can take my rights away. Do you think the DSA is ready to answer that kind of concern?
13: Well, I believe that that is their belief. I believe that that's their collectivist belief. And I think the great thing is that I believe in Americans. And I believe in America. And I think that what will happen here is as they continue to expunge these horrific ideas, the abolishing of the Senate and replacing the presidency and expanding the Supreme Court, and the outlandish things they say at their conferences of everything is fascist. Fitness is fascism these days. I think Americans are finally going to come to the consensus that this is so out of touch with who we are and who we've been that we're going to reject this. But we got to take it serious because they're gaining market share. Their candidates not only are winning primaries, they're on the ballot. They have a chance to win. And so at Americans for Prosperity, we launched a new website called Fight Socialism. So you can dismantle their arguments that they make because we really need to not allow them to get any more of a toehold in our politics. We got to fight back.
0: You know what I'd like to see? I'd like to see everybody in America go to their favorite Democrat and say, "You don't buy into this DSA nonsense, do you?" And insist that they give you a real answer. That these folks, the DSA, many of them are people who their official party label is Democrat. So if the Democrat Party wants to own the DSA, then more power to them. Make them own every bit of it, and I think they'll be sorry that they did. That's Kent Strang, Managing Director at Americans for Prosperity. Back in a moment. You got the Lars Larson Show. Up next, $1 million.
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31: 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Naysayers get to cut the line at 866-HEY-LARS. Now, here's Lars Larson.
0: Hey, welcome back to the Lars Larson Show. 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Glad to have you with me. I do want to mention one thing that I'm going to do some more research on. I mentioned earlier today that it turns out that Tillamook cheese, I mentioned Tillamook cheese every once in a while. I went to Tillamook High School. I graduated as a proud cheesemaker, class of 77. But the county of Tillamook, I think he still has more cows than people in it. There are about, 20,000 people in the entire county. I'm sure there are more cows than that. But they have the world's largest cheese factory. And they also have a very smart business arrangement because a long time ago, a bunch of the farmers got together and they said, why are we raising all this milk? You know, all these hundredweight of milk. That's how they sell milk, is in hundredweight. How come we're producing all this milk and then we sell it to somebody else and they're a middleman and they get paid something and they sell it to somebody else? Why don't we just own all the stages of the operation? And they did. They formed an association, the Creamery Association, and all these farmer families, and they own it. And so what happens? They feed the cows, milk the cows, turn the milk over to the Creamery Association. Creamery Association figures out what to make with it, how much cheese, how much butter, how much everything. And at the end of the day, the profits from the whole operation go back to the farm families. Okay, sounds like a good arrangement to me. It turns out, and I'm going to tell you what I've heard on good authority. Earlier today, somebody pointed out, because it's on social media now, that Tillamook cheese is now labeled as halal. That is, it is compatible with Muslim food preparation laws. And the biggest part of that, apparently, there's a thing they use to make cheese called rennet. Now, you can make rennet out of vegetable material. You can also make rennet out of meat. Well, if you're making rennet, this the you know one of the key ingredients in making cheese, if I understand the process right, is that if you make it out of meat, the meat has to be slaughtered in a particular way or it is not considered halal. Or you can use the vegetable form of the rennet and get there the same way. It turns out that a number of years ago, I think it was about a decade ago, Tillamook began using the vegetarian rennet instead of the meat rennet, but they were doing it because that was the direction the industry was going. But once they did that, it had the side benefit of making their product halal. That is compatible with Muslim dietary traditions. But they apparently didn't do it because of halal. That was just a side effect. So I'm going to reach out to the Creamery Association, and I'm going to see if I can get somebody to come on the show later this week and talk, maybe tomorrow, and talk about this. But in the meantime, I'm glad to get your calls at 866-HEY-LARS. That's 866-439-5277. And by the way, I think well of Tillamook. Tillamook cheese is the favorite of the Larson family. It is in our fridge every single week, and so I can't say enough good things about it. And no, I don't get paid to say good things about Tillamook cheese. I'm just happy that I actually graduated from Tillamook High School. Let me go first to Calvin. Hey, Calvin, welcome to the Lars Larson Show. What's on your mind?
1: Hey, Lars. We've been talking over email for a little bit now. One thing that you mentioned a lot on your show is how you're not a huge fan of unions. And I'm also not a fan of unions anymore, and I'd like to share my story and how that came to be.
0: Okay, we got a couple of minutes, so you got to get to it quick.
1: All right, I'll try to give the synopsis of this. I used to work for a paper mill in a right-to-work state. When I was a new hire there, still within my first 90 days, I had a particularly bad run-in with a supervisor who reprimanded me for taking care of my medical condition. And from that moment forward is when I decided I wanted to be a union steward. So I went through the training, took all the classes, rose through the ranks. So I was a steward in training and then a steward. And then eventually I became a member of the e-board. So I would attend all the union meetings. I was in charge of coordinating community events that we did, like the Labor Day picnic. Toward the end of things, though, I was at work doing my job, and I was paired with a junior operator who kind of had a reputation for being a moron, and he committed a huge safety violation, resetting an interlock while I was still inside the machine. They tried to blame me for it. No. Yeah, they tried to blame me for it, say that I told him to reset the interlock. But with where I was at, I physically couldn't have...
0: Calvin, I'm going to have to warn you. It sounds like this one's going to run past the end of the show. So what's the point you're trying to make?
1: So when this happened, I got blamed for it. I was sent home from work. I was suspended. And I was out of work for over a month while they did their quote-unquote investigation. Didn't apply for unemployment because I didn't know that I could because I wasn't terminated yet. I was out of work for over a month, basically ran out all my savings, had to take out personal loans, and it had been like a month and 2 days. I get a letter, certified mail from my union, saying that my grievance for the wrongful termination had been dropped because it wouldn't prevail in arbitration. And at the bottom of it, I see that my union president and vice president had received the same letter via email a couple days prior. Now, when I talked to the union treasurer, who was a close friend of mine, and asked about that, he said that they wanted me to find out that way because they were afraid to face me because they knew that I would be upset. Mm-hmm. And then the next day, I found out that I was terminated.
0: You know what? I told you that we'd run out of time, so Calvin, I hope you got a chance to make your point. Always appreciate that. Don't forget, every week it's First Amendment Friday. We celebrate your First Amendment rights to free speech right here on the Lars Larson Show and the Radio Northwest Network.
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5: President Trump is saying he's currently at a major crossroads when it comes to the Iran war. Speaking with Axios ahead of a planned meeting next week with leaders from six Gulf countries on the sidelines of the UN General Assembly in New York, Trump said he's deciding now whether to restart attacks or bring the conflict to a close. Trump says he wants to use the upcoming meeting to hear directly from regional allies. Trump is saying the European Union inviting Canada to join them as an associate member could be considered a hostile act. As William Denslow reports, Canadian officials say the alliance would make it a better partner with the U.S.
6: We've heard from Mark Carney, Canada's prime minister, saying that this is well-intentioned. He said that Canada and the European Union aren't seeking to create a new, essentially a new superpower, a new force on the planet.
5: Trump tells reporters if the move is a hostile act, he'll impose more tariffs on or stop trading with European countries altogether.
6: Both are incredibly reliant on Washington in a number of various sectors, economically, defense, to name but a few. And despite their moves to become a closer union between the two, that relationship with the U.S. will remain absolutely important to both of them.
5: Trump's called the idea of Canada joining the EU laughable. A federal judge is giving a deadline to Attorney General Todd Blanche to comply with court orders over the release of information in the Epstein files. The judge today threatened contempt charges if Blanche doesn't comply. He's given the DOJ until September 24th to provide the records. Trading on Wall Street today closed with stocks higher. Tech stocks drove the broader market higher, with names like Nvidia and Amazon both rising about 2%, as oil prices saw a slight decline. At the closing bell, the Dow Jones had added 316 points. I'm Scott Carr.
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2: 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And was J.D. Vance's speech all we hoped it would be? Some people say it fell flat, aside from a few viral moments. We'll tell you what's going on. But before we get to any of that, Matt, you troublemaker, you sent us a text on our last segment where we were talking about Short Circuit. He says, was Short Circuit the last movie with brown face that wasn't acknowledged by the movie itself, like Tropic Thunder? Okay, if you haven't seen Short Circuit, the original stars Steve Guttenberg and Ally Sheedy as Newton Crosby and Stephanie, we know this, right? A robot who's supposed to be a killing machine to replace soldiers gets loose, gets its own intelligence, and becomes an overall nice guy named Johnny Five. That's basically, and then the guys who designed the robot, Nova, come to try to kill the robot. Steve Guttenberg's assistant in the movie is Ben, who is supposed to be an Indian fella, except he's played by a white guy named Fisher Stevens. Now, just so you know, if you know the two movies I'm talking about, you're about to see the very clear difference in this fella. So Fisher Stevens was also the bad guy in the movie Hackers. That's right. He's the bad hacker. So you put them next to each other. That dude is very, very white. Now, the people who made Short Circuit decide to make a sequel, not with Steve Guttenberg, not with Ally Sheedy, except for her voice for 10 seconds in the movie. No. Not even with those Nova guys, like the guy from Police Academy. Nope, none of them. We're going to make it with the Indian guy in New York City. Yes, Matt, you might be right. It might be the last one. I've heard that Fisher Stevens regrets this later in life, but he didn't have much of a career anyway. I think he just regrets maybe doing the movie because it didn't launch his career. All right, switching gears over here. 60 Minutes released an incredible, incredible segment last night. So 60 Minutes released a segment about the rescue of the two pilots who were shot down inside of Iran a couple months ago. You remember when the war first broke out, this plane was shot down. And they did everything they could to rescue this guy. And I remember saying at the time, I can't wait for the movie. The movie's going to be incredible. The movie's going to be awesome. All right, here's what we found out. A U.S. Air Force officer survived a plunge toward the mountains of Iran with a damaged parachute that's been roughly 50 hours injured and alone behind enemy lines as Iranian forces searched for him. The officer, identified publicly only by his mission call sign, Dude 44, Bravo. Dude 44 is the plane, the mission. Bravo, he's the number two. He's the guy sitting in the backseat. He's the weapon systems officer. Told 60 Minutes Sunday that his survival and eventual rescue amounted to a modern-day miracle. So they interviewed Secretary of Defense, Secretary of War, Pete Hegseth, about the operation and what happened when he first found out that these guys were missing.
9: When you heard that an American fighter jet was down behind enemy lines in Iran, what went through your mind?
10: Probably, you know, you always knew that was possible. And so immediately it's to the next steps. Are they okay? Does Iran know that? And, you know, whether they're alive or not, we're going to go get them.
2: Now, that's amazing because that's not always the case. Unfortunately, it depends on who's the commander in chief. But here, we're going to go get him. We're going to go get these guys. So, Bravo, that's the name he's using. Even though his face is there, it should be pretty easy to figure out who this guy is, but they're just referring to him as Bravo. Here's what he had to say about it.
11: That day was just another day in the war for us until the moment where we got hit by an Iranian weapon.
12: This is Bravo, one of the two officers shot down over Iran.
13: With a crewmate.
12: Neither has spoken publicly
13: to each other
12: until now.
11: I think the best way I've been able to describe that moment was getting hit by a freight train.
12: Ejecting. We've agreed to call the weapons systems officer by his mission call sign, Bravo, due to security threats from Iran.
11: We do all we can to try to save the aircraft. It was evident that that wasn't possible, and soon thereafter, we ejected and found ourselves floating over the heart of Iran.
12: So within seconds, you're ejecting. That's how quick the decision is.
11: It is. I will be thankful to my dying day for my pilot and crewmate, Alpha, for saving our lives and ejecting us.
12: After they ejected, Alpha and Bravo found themselves 5 miles apart, separated and alone on the ground in the rugged Iranian desert. Alpha landed safely. Bravo was lucky to be alive.
13: He was lucky to be alive because his parachute didn't open. As he was bailing out, his parachute didn't fully deploy. Listen to what he told 60 Minutes.
11: My parachute was damaged in the initial attack. At one point when I looked up and saw no parachute, that was the most... It was the most terrifying thing I've ever seen. So I paused right then, and I prayed, Lord, your will be done. But if I'm getting through this, I need help.
9: While you're in the air.
11: Yeah.
9: Is that like, almost like free-falling, or how would you describe that?
11: Free-falling is a good way to put it. I wasn't focused on the speed at which I was falling. I was instead focused on trying to correct the problems that were in front of me and doing anything I could to unfurl or pull pieces of the parachute loose.
13: Now, he was able to get enough of it loose, but he still hit the ground, in his estimation, at 70 miles an hour. He broke his back, he broke his arm, he messed up his shoulder, and now he's on the ground deep inside Iran. Now, Alpha had landed about 5 miles away. U.S. forces located him very, very quickly, mounted a combat search and rescue operation, and got him Friday afternoon. But Bravo was still missing. He was injured, and he had the Iranian forces searching for him. Now, he's got a broken back, a broken leg, and a messed up shoulder, and still he's able to move around through a mountainous area of Iran.
11: Given the terrain that I faced, I think you'd find it surprising what I was able to go to overcome given those injuries. But I did it because of a warrior ethos that we talk about. My airmen that we led in theater had months of hearing about the importance of warrior ethos and how we are going to apply it. And I saw them apply that in the lead up to the conflict, during the conflict, night after night, with unprecedented threats against them, and yet they're doing their job at a way that no one would have thought possible. I owed it to them to show the same warrior ethos in my situation and walk the same walk that I've been talking for months.
13: Injured, and with Iranian forces searching for him, he began moving through the terrain in the mountains. He eventually climbed towards a ridgeline approximately 7,000 feet high and concealed himself while attempting to evade capture. With a broken leg and a broken back, he had no food or water. Now, back in America and in various military command centers, they were still looking for him. U.S. military, CIA, other elements of the government were trying to find his location. Well, he's still got a war going on. Now, they managed to get communications with him on April 4th, which was Saturday, learned he was alive, also learned that he was injured and still actively evading the enemy. U.S. intelligence then managed to get eyes on him, positively identify him, and Chairman of the Joint Chiefs, General Dan Razenkane, said they went with him, they went for him with everything they had. But Bravo still had to survive long enough for them to reach him. The mission pushed through the night Saturday into Easter Sunday, protected by American drones, strike aircraft, and A-10 Warthogs. Eventually, two Air Force pararescue men reached Bravo. Nearly 50 hours after his aircraft had gone down, the wounded airman who had fallen out of the sky over Iran was finally in American hands. Here's what he said about his rescue.
11: It's hard to describe the depth of my gratitude, not just for those who came to get me, but for the millions of Americans that were supporting them. I really do thank each and every one of them.
9: We've heard from the president and from the chain of command about your rescue and about Alpha's rescue, but is this the first time you are publicly sharing your story?
11: It is. The only times I've talked about these details or any of this is either with medical professionals or with close personal friends that are helping me recover. But I think it's important for America to hear what we're capable of and remember that there are thousands of Americans that are out protecting us and defending us every day. And I want to make sure that they get their due credit.
13: They sent in over 90 people to go get this guy. More than 90 elite American service members ultimately found themselves inside Iran. According to CENTCOM's commander, Admiral Brad Cooper, told 60 Minutes. He said then aircraft at a makeshift extraction site became stuck in the desert sand. Now the U.S. didn't just have to go get Bravo, it had to get more than 90 Americans out. A clandestine Air Force unit was brought in to extract Bravo and the special operators. The U.S. subsequently destroyed the aircraft that had been left behind so sensitive technology would not fall into Iranian hands. The operation continued through Saturday night into dawn of Easter Sunday. At midnight Eastern time, more than 50 hours after Dude 44 went down, the Joint Personnel Recovery Center officially declared both Alpha and Bravo returned to friendly territory. No American had been left behind. Quite a thing when all those people come rescue you. Here's what Bravo said about it.
9: What do you want the American people to know about this rescue mission?
11: This is not a story about what I went through. Instead, it's a story of the teamwork, the training, of the faith, of the decisions, the leadership to do something that will live in history. As an example of what America is willing to do in order to uphold our promise and leave no man behind.
13: That's so important, especially after what happened in Afghanistan, where hundreds, if not hundreds of Americans got left behind. Thousands of our allies got left behind. Never mind the Afghans, who are now under control of the Taliban. I mean, literally on September 11th anniversary last week, we were talking about how CBS went into Kabul, Afghanistan, and was looking into what was happening with the American war material that had been left behind. They were doing a report on it, and they saw the Taliban were driving around in U.S. military equipment.
14: On the streets of Kabul, the hardware of America's longest war is nearly everywhere. Taliban fighters patrol in armored vehicles once supplied to Afghan forces, wearing American tactical gear and carrying American weapons. On this Humvee, we even saw a worn Green Bay Packers sticker on it, a remnant from its past operators.
13: President, hang on. I don't think it's past operators or Afghans if it has a Green Bay Packers sticker on it. My guess is they were from Green Bay, Wisconsin. Yeah, it wasn't just the Afghans it was left behind for. The U.S. was using those, and it was left behind for the Taliban by Joe Biden. This is such a contrast, sending over 90 guys to get one guy. Because nobody's going to fight for you if they think that when they get into trouble, nobody has their back and nobody's coming for them. And after Joe Biden's disastrous presidency, after his disastrous withdrawal from Afghanistan, this is a complete contrast of that. No matter what, we will come get you. At the RNC, they had some great moments where they had all the hostages. President Trump had gone back from around the world, not just from Gaza. Of course, he had the ones rescued from Hamas, but he also had the ones rescued from Russia and Venezuela and elsewhere in the world that other presidents had left behind. Joe Biden, what does he get credit for? Getting one WNBA basketball player who nobody knew Brittany Griner's name before any of that. President Trump says, we do not leave an American behind. You go in and you get them. The contrast could not be more clear. When you compare these two operations, the disastrous withdrawal from Afghanistan with this, could not be more clear. Could not be more clear at all. And you need to send that kind of message. Why is recruiting through the roof? Because people didn't want to work for Joe Biden. People didn't want to be part of Joe Biden's military. They want to be part of Donald Trump's military, which is why we're not just hitting our quotas, but we're exceeding our quotas. They want to know we're fighting for something, not abandoning something. We're on the 25th anniversary of 9/11. We're right back where we started, with Afghanistan under control of the Taliban. But now the Taliban have U.S. military equipment. That's how bad it is. This story is incredible.
2: absolutely incredible. I can't wait for the movie. But because the movie's not being made today, Michael Bay. Hey, Michael Bay, can you make the movie? That Benghazi movie was pretty good. Can you make the movie? I want to see the movie of this because Behind Enemy Lines, I didn't like it. I know, unpopular opinion. I did not like the Owen Wilson. I did not like the Owen Wilson, Gene Hackman movie, Behind Enemy Lines. This is way cooler, way better. Can't wait for it.
15: I don't know which one it is either, yeah. But I think it's Owen. I think it's Owen. And yeah, I was never a fan of that movie either, but I always loved that era where they were trying to shove him down our throat like some sort of serious actor.
2: Yes, yes. It started with Armageddon. And it kept going until Cars.
15: Yeah.
2: I think when you just had to listen to him and didn't have to see him anymore, you were okay.
15: And then it's like, you know what? Do those comedies that you do with Vince Vaughn.
2: Yeah, do Wedding Crashers. Do that. We like Wedding Crashers. Even that stupid Google movie. I'll let you make the stupid Google movie. That's fine. But yeah, stick with Cars. It's fine. But yeah, I really didn't like that movie. But I want to see the new version of this because it looks incredible. Since the movie isn't being made today or tomorrow, and I hope Michael Bay is making that movie, 60 Minutes has a 30-minute version, an extended long-form version of the entire rescue operation where they interview General Raising Kane, where you can find out all. They actually show you the video of the helicopters coming in and getting the guy through infrared scopes. It's incredible. It's really incredible. I don't normally tell you go check out CBS. You want to go check out 60 Minutes. It was really that good. It was really a sight to behold and truly incredible. Up next was the RNC, as incredible as Republicans and President Trump hoped it would be. My final thoughts on the convention, plus a few standout moments from the final night that you haven't heard about yet. I'll give you all the details when we come back. You'll listen to the Ari Hoffman Show on Talk Radio 570 KVI.
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2: 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Things you may have missed from earlier in the show. 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On Friday, when we got back from the RNC, there was so much to talk about that I'm not even sure we got to these two moments from the RNC. And why am I bringing them up? Because I'm not sure if the RNC was successful or not. Let's be real what this thing actually was. They've never done a midterm convention before because usually the party in power loses control of one chamber or both when they're in power. They usually lose it at the midterm elections. President Trump is trying to turn that around. And I think you don't really turn that around because the average American is looking at their wallets. It's the economy, stupid. And as long as they see high prices, they don't go, oh, well, Biden jacked up inflation, Trump is fixing it, and we want to stop Iran, and, you know, the Democrats passed the Climate Commitment Act. They don't do that. They just go, prices are high. It's Trump's fault. It's easier to blame Trump, who said he was going to lower the prices, than get into the minutia of all that, because not everybody is an educated listener of the Ari Hoffman Show every single day. So what this was about was reframing the conversation, saying, here are the Trump wins. It was also about teeing up J.D. Vance a little bit more. The last speech was President Trump, but he had already spoken for 2 hours the night before. It was funny. It was great. It was entertaining. I loved every minute of it. But J.D. Vance is your big headliner at the end of this thing? And I think that's because people are trying to make J.D. happen for 2028. Let me tell you something. If the Republicans get crushed in 2026, J.D. ain't winning in 2028. If you put J.D. Vance up against AOC in 2028, I am very concerned about what happens. Personally, I think Rubio is a better pick. Also, go to the track records of vice presidents winning the office. We've done this before. Two in modern history. And the last one to do it was George H.W. Bush. The odds are not forever in his favor going forward with this. So I actually think his speech, it wasn't bad. I just think it wasn't special. There was really nothing special about it. I thought it was good. I thought it was perfectly fine. There was just nothing special about it. I barely clipped anything about it. I thought there was a very nice tribute to Charlie Kirk. I thought that was nice. And then there was this moment when somebody comes into the room with a Mexican flag, some kind of protesters in the room with a Mexican flag. This is right after they remove the guy. Here's what happens.
24: So what the people at home missed is that we just had a protester interrupt

0: It was a great moment for J.D. Vance. It really was a great moment for J.D. Vance. But there was nothing else stand out about that speech. There really wasn't. And when you're teeing a guy up for primetime, that's what you're teeing up. That's got to be your closing argument. That's got to be your final message. They're trying to make J.D. Vance the heir apparent, but a lot of people would keep going, kind of like that Marco Rubio guy better. In fact, a lot of people at the convention, kind of like that Marco Rubio guy a little bit better. They're trying to make J.D. Vance happen. Personally, if I was J.D. Vance, wait. Wait. Because what will happen is the Republicans might get their clocks cleaned in 2026 and 2028, and then that's it. That's your chance. He's probably worried about Ron DeSantis. Not running against Ron DeSantis, but what he's worried about is by the time 2030, 2032 roll around, everybody's going to be like, who? Is anybody mentioning Ron DeSantis when it comes to 2028 right now? No, he had one chance. I love him and all. He had one chance, and that's that. You know, the standout speech of the night was actually from RFK Jr.
1: Now, I don't really like RFK Jr.'s speaking style. It's no fault of his own. He had that horrible thing happen to him. But normally, I can't listen to the guy. I thought he gave the speech of the night even better than President Trump's. I really, really did. Here's a piece of it.
2: And they stood with Israel as the bulwark of democracy. And as a beacon for press and religious freedoms.
0: He's talking about what the Democrats used to stand for, especially his uncle, JFK, and his father, RFK.
2: A haven for oppression, from oppression to gays and women and ethnic and religious minorities amidst a regional sea of intolerance, of misogyny, of child marriage, of human slavery, and of ethnic and religious genocide. They saw Israel as America's most critical frontline ally in fighting the toxic ideology of Islamism. Which by its own accounts is waging an existential war against our country and against Western liberal democracy. It's an ideology that has subjugated, impoverished, and tyrannized and tortured the people of Palestine and the people of Iran, and they openly promise to do the same to us.
0: He's warning about the dangers of radical Islam. He's warning about the dangers of jihadism. He also gave many other examples where this is Democrat royalty. Kennedys are Democrat royalty. And he talks about how when he wants to talk to Kamala Harris, she wouldn't even take his call. Wouldn't even meet with him. President Trump, more than happy to meet with him. And eventually he realized he had more in common with the Republicans than with the Democrats. He said he never thought in his entire life he'd be addressing the Republican National Convention because he's such a hardcore Democrat. How many other people has that happened to? And immediately they ostracize him. Kamala Harris could have made a deal with him, with RFK Jr. Might have had a different outcome in the election. He was very, very popular. But instead, they ostracized him. Instead, there will be no challenge to the throne. If he had gotten the Democratic nominee, if he had become the Democratic nominee, if they had had a primary after the Biden mess, things might have shaken out very, very differently. We don't know. But they blew that. And instead, they left him. He didn't leave the party. The party left him. He is still a Democrat. He still has the same ideology. But a lot of that classic liberalism, and we mean that in the good way, not the bad way, a lot of those classic ideals are now part of the Republican Party. Really fascinating to see how that shook out. Really, really fascinating. We go to the KVI studio line, take a call from Hank and Squim. Hank, what's going on?
3: Well, not much, Ari. I just kind of wanted to comment on, you know, I voted for Trump three times, and I kind of feel a little bit let down. I know his intentions were good, but I think he hit some stuff a little bit too hard with our allies. And, like, I know he needed to take care of things and make things more even playing field, but the world wasn't ready for all that. Like, the way we handled things with Canada, and he's not making our country more working with each other. It's kind of, it's all getting more divided, but it seems to me like things are getting a little bit rougher. And I kind of think that I think that he's really sinking it for the RNC during midterms. It's like,

0: say the truth. I think we're going to just get our clocks cleaned.
1: That's why they had the convention. That's why they had the convention, because they're worried about the exact same thing. And I'll tell you something else. It's like the economy can only handle so many hits at a time. You want to do the tariffs, you can't do the Iran war. You want to do the Iran war, you can't do the tariffs. And I understand that things may be necessities. Like, for example, you didn't realize Iran was going to be that far along and going to be that big of a threat, and that you need to stall for time with the first bombing run so that then you get, that way you can go bomb the country, but then finish the job. It seems like everything's just kind of up in the air right now.
0: He should have just cleaned up Joe Biden's financial mess first and made everybody happy in the country. Like, okay, we're doing good, low fuel, and the economy's doing good, interest is low, wages are going up, everybody's booming and stuff. But then he should have taken care of all the other stuff. He should have prioritized, because a lot of people are Republican voters and diehard Trump people are a little bit perturbed about the way everything got handled.
1: And that's why they had the convention. Because that was the conversation that wasn't happening on the main stage. That was the conversation. And he needed to remind everybody about the wins, but still, like when Joe Biden was saying, oh, the price is down on this, the price is down on that, the people go, how come I'm not feeling it in my wallet? Good call, Hank. Appreciate you being part of the show. You want to be part of the show, give us a call or text at 206-421-5757. That's 206-421-5757. While I was out at the convention, had a chance to sit down and talk with the Heritage Foundation. Coming up next, what they're pushing heading into the midterms, what they hope to be successful with. We'll give you all the details up next. 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
1: I was having so much fun at the RNC. I just kept working and working. Even when I had enough content for the show, I just kept doing interviews and interviews and interviews. Today's Newsmaker Spotlight is brought to you by Renewal by Anderson, Western Washington Windows and Doors for every home. I had a chance to talk with Doug Blair, who's in charge of Heritage Action. That's the political action group that's part of the Heritage Foundation, because they do a lot of the actual policy for the Republican Party. Give a listen to my interview with him in a very, very, very hot tent at the RNC. Here in a very, very hot Dallas, Texas, in the media tent, the air conditioning is not keeping up. No. My next guest is sitting across from me wearing a suit. I hope that's linen or something.
8: I just like to suffer.
1: You okay.
8: Know, it's sort of a sadomasochistic thing.
1: We're talking with Doug Blair from Heritage Action. They're a part of the Heritage Foundation, but what they do is the actual politics of it.
8: Right.
1: Getting people elected. Yes. So what are you guys up to at the convention this year?
8: So we're here to just basically spread the message about the great work that we're doing and also encourage Congress and our elected representatives to actually do what the American people sent them to Congress to do. It's one thing to talk about how you're going to fight the radical left. I've been listening to you talk about the crazy Democrats from the Pacific Northwest. I'm also from the Pacific Northwest. I'm from Portland, Oregon. I have seen perfectly how these policies destroy once great cities. But it's not enough to just talk the talk. You also have to walk the walk. So we have three questions that we want Republicans to answer when they get back to Congress. One, what are you going to do about passing the Save America Act? Election integrity is an utterly essential, existential piece of American Republicanism. If you do not have elections you can trust, you do not have a society. The founders set up a system whereby democracy was able to flow from the mouths of the people. The votes were able to go from the people to representatives who would then do the work for them. Save America Act would really codify strong election integrity measures to give the American people the trust that they deserve in their elections. Secondarily, what are you doing about the Chinese Communist Party and their desire to take our AI and semiconductor technology? There are tech companies out there that are perfectly willing to sell out American tech to the Chinese Communist Party for the highest dollar. That's not okay. The Chinese Communist Party is the greatest geopolitical threat the United States has faced since the Soviet Union. Giving them the tools to hang us with, it's like giving them the gun to shoot us with. You cannot have those policies in place where they are allowed to sell this technology to the Chinese Communist Party. So that's the second question. What are you doing about that? The third question is, what are you doing to ensure that President Trump's border policies are going to be codified into law? We have seen how effective the executive orders have been at shutting down illegal immigration at the southern border. We have gone from millions under the failed Biden administration, the open border policy, to zero. The conversation has gone from how do we close down the border to we're going to do mass deportations. How many can we send back? That's incredible. But if a Democratic president were to take over in 2028 or beyond, those policies could be reversed at the snap of a finger. So what are you going to do to ensure that those policies are locked into place and that Democrats cannot just open the floodgates again? So we want to make sure that Republicans understand it's not just enough to talk about the Democrats being crazy, which they are, but you also need to do the work. You also need to get these things done.
1: We're talking with Doug Blair from Heritage Action, which is the Heritage Foundation's political arm, which actually gets involved in the politics. Are you concerned when you're looking at these races, some of them, that we might have, I mean, yeah, China's a problem, but I'm more concerned about the jihadi invasion we're watching yes. happen right now.
8: Look, I mean, Islamism is one of those things that we feel is incredibly potent. It's a force that has become incredibly apparent in American life. You have people in Michigan who refuse to allow American values to walk through their streets, right? You might not have to agree with certain LGBT things. I certainly don't. But we are not a country where you throw those people off of roofs. And we are increasingly seeing that type of behavior become normalized in places like Michigan with Ilhan Omar, Abdul Sayed, right? This is a problem that is becoming unignorable. Our president, Kevin Roberts, has spoken out very strongly against it. But this is something that we need to address now. And we are in the process of figuring out how best to do that at a federal level. But the question of, is this a problem? Am I concerned about this? Yes, very much so. Heritage Action is deeply concerned about this.
1: So the Save America Act, going back to that for a second, the Save America Act is common sense. And you mentioned that you wish you could live in the Pacific Northwest, that you're from Portland. Couldn't help but notice how things changed after mail-in balloting yeah. started becoming a thing.
8: Look, I mean, this is the thing that I think a lot of people are loath to admit, but it is true. Mail-in voting is not as secure as the mainstream media and the Democratic Party would want you to think.
1: What? Shut your face. What? You mean people shouldn't send cash in the mail?
8: No, yeah. It's craziness to me. And again, one of the things you mentioned, it's common sense. Americans deserve to have that sort of common sense policy in place to ensure that the ballots that they're sending via mail are legitimate, to ensure that those votes are getting to where they need to go, and to ensure that those ballots aren't going to people that shouldn't be getting them. We've literally seen recently how states like New Jersey, blue states that claim this never happens, violent voting is a fraudulent voting is not a thing. It's just, this is a Republican talking point. Well, if you have thousands and thousands of non-citizen voters who show up on your voter rolls, and you say to yourself, maybe if we had some policies in place that would have prevented this, would Americans have more confidence in their elections? Of course. And look, all right, voter ID, which is one of the basic trademarks of election integrity, is not only something that's incredibly common across the globe, it's something that even is incredibly common as a like for people here in this country. This narrative that Americans aren't in favor of this, that this is just a Republican talking point to suppress the vote, is nonsense. Majorities of Republicans, Democrats, and Independents are all in favor of some form of voter ID, and it is recalcitrant Democrats who believe that their vote share will go down if you manage to stop fraudulent voting are the only ones standing in favor and behind this.
1: We're talking with Doug Blair from Heritage Action, which is the political arm of the Heritage Foundation. I know a lot of you are going, wait a minute, they need a political arm? All they do is politics. Yes, it's a tax thing, okay, guys? It's a tax. That's the easiest way to say it. It's a 501c3 versus a 501c4.
8: Right.
1: Okay, it's basically that. Now, the issues you bring up, Save America Act, definitely part of the conversation right now. The Chinese stuff, not as much as it should be. No. And the border, President Trump did such a great job in such a short amount of time, I don't think it's part of the conversation anymore. Is that why you're hitting these issues specifically?
8: Yes, and that's why I think it's really important for Americans to recognize what the stakes are. Because it's very easy to wait until this goes somewhere else, right? Oh, there's so many other stories. The Save America Act has been in the news a lot recently, so it's kind of hard to focus on multiple issues. But if China is able to obtain our AI and semiconductor technology, it's game over. We have a technological advantage over them right now, but that is not guaranteed. If we are giving them this tech, they are going to leapfrog over us, and they are going to use that technology for evil, right? We recognize, I think if you were to ask anybody, who is the greatest geopolitical facing the United States right now?
1: Mm-hmm.
8: Some people would say Russia, some people would Iran. The vast majority of people would recognize the Chinese Communist Party. So this is not an issue quite at the moment, but it will become an issue very soon, and that issue will be very, very, very bad.
1: So while we're using AI to make memes and funny pictures of our cousins and stuff, they're actually using it for world domination. If you're worried about Skynet, you should be worried about China.
8: Yes.
1: It's not the U.S. government. So, I mean, they've had the best PSYOP ever against data centers.
8: Yes.
1: They've had data centers for years, and yet people go, I don't want those in my backyard. They're not giant incinerators, guys.
8: No.
1: And actually, they help the economy.
8: They do, and I think that this is one of the things that we actually need to be very aware of, is that data centers are, on the whole, a positive. They create jobs, they create economic growth, they do all this. It's a national security thing. But I think that the American people absolutely deserve to have a say in how these institutions end up in their community. So Kevin Roberts, our president, has been really, really strong on this front, where he says, look, this is non-negotiable. Technology is not going anywhere. You cannot put this cat back in the bag. However, you do need to do it in a way that is respectful to local communities, that is not infringing on their rights. There is absolutely a sense that there are trade-offs when you have these large data centers in your region. But I think that this messaging, you are correct, that the Chinese Communist Party has been spreading about how data centers are an unfettered evil and that you can't actually have any good things coming from them, is just nonsense. So we do need to create that balancing act between these are positive things, these are absolutely going to be good for your community, but they're not just going to get shoved into your face. We are America. We are a place where local communities and local governments do have a say. We are not like China, where it is top down. Sorry if your farm is in the way of my data center. Beijing's going to take it anyway.
1: In the last few minutes we have with Doug Blair from Heritage Action. So, gut feeling, what are the results going to be? Is the Republicans going to hold the House? Are they going to hold the Senate? What do you think?
8: Look, hope springs eternal. I believe that the Democratic Party has proven itself partly utterly incapable of governing. We use the framework of common sense versus crazy. So imagine any particular policy you want. Crime, right? We're very big in the Pacific Northwest on crime, not in the good way. If you feel like people should be arrested for murder or shoplifting or any form of crime, that's common sense. If you believe that you should get 50, 60, 70 chances to go out and do it again, that's probably crazy. Well, guess who's doing that? That's the Democrats. If you think that the border should be open to the third world, millions and millions of people who are unvetted, dangerous gangbangers are coming into the country, and you just think that's fine, that's crazy. If you think we should have some form of protection for our border, that's common sense. Well, guess who has the common sense proposal? It's the Republicans. So my hope is that Republicans are able to effectively get that messaging out. However, I think it's really important to reflect on what I was talking about at the very beginning of this interview, which is it's not enough to just talk the talk. You must do the work. And so if they're able to come back to Congress and do the work that we were talking about, which is protecting the border, which is stopping the Chinese from obtaining our technology, and which is passing the Save America Act, I think we have a really good chance. However, they have to do those things. Otherwise, it's going to be very, very difficult for the American people to trust that a Republican trifecta is a positive thing.
1: Doug Blair from Heritage Action, thank you so much for being with us today. Do appreciate it, my man.
8: Thank you for having me on.
1: We got a whole lot more to discuss from the Republican National Convention here in Dallas, Texas, where I still can't believe you're wearing a jacket through this entire interview. 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
9: 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Brian here, and I wish I would have called Dr. Jack and Dr. Megan when I was told at a younger age that I had cataracts. 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
1: 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Synagogue eat, synagogue eat, synagogue eat, synagogue eat. That's what we did. Come back online. I'm like Johnny Five in Short Circuit. Input. Need input. Right? Right? That's what I'm doing when I see that. Kevin's like, you like that stupid movie? What's wrong with you? I love those stupid movies. Love that robot. Anyway, so one of the first things I see is everybody's least favorite Marxist, Shama Sawant, ranting and raving. Now, you might remember that last week we mentioned that she was talking about going to the West Bank? What? They don't want you either. Shama Sawant has had issues with her visa travel plans before. I don't mean with the credit card. I mean with her actual travel visas. Don't forget, India wouldn't let her back into the country, and she's from there. They're thinking, if they're dumb enough to take you in America, we don't want you back here. Remember, she did her whole protest in their embassy here in the United States because she was so mad they wouldn't let her go back. And they're like, yeah, you can make all the videos you want. We ain't letting you back. The U.S. was dumb enough to take you. We don't want you. So what happens now? She posted this video about how she was going to go to the West Bank and fight for who knows what the hell she's doing. She's just looking for a new cause du jour. That's it. So I come out of the holiday and I see this from Shama Sawant. This morning, the Israeli state. So why don't you just say Israel? Oh, the Jews. I see what you're getting at. Revoked my travel authorization. They've banned me from visiting the illegally occupied West Bank. Okay, tell me you know nothing about the situation without telling me you know nothing about the situation. It's clear that Israel does not want someone with a track record of fighting for Palestinian liberation. What? Okay, what do we know Shama Sawant for? Can we be clear about this for a second? Protesting whatever the cause du jour is, the head tax, right, which is going after people's wealth, the minimum wage raising it so restaurants had to fire people, and just being a pain in the butt. That's what we know her for. Oh, and the autonomous zone. Oh, and co-opting Black Lives Matter, talk about taxing Amazon. Fighting for Palestinian rights? You may have adopted that recently because you're running against Adam Smith. Nobody knows who you are anymore, lady. They just don't. They just don't. In fact, the media didn't even want to cover this. When I took this story to them, they're like, she's not running for office. Who cares what she does? Exactly. She says, exposing the horrific crimes being carried out every day by violent Israelis. Okay, enough. Enough, enough. Hey, I got a question. Why is she going to the West Bank and not Gaza? Here's something else. Israel has to be the one that signs off on her visa. Was she going to land at Ben Gurion Airport? I hate the Jews. Where's McDonald's? This is nonsense. This is ridiculous. Why is she going to the West Bank? Because the West Bank isn't currently an active war zone. and she can walk around there and do whatever she wants, and she's not going to be sent back right away like going to Gaza like Greta Thunberg was. So she figures, I'll get some videos for social media. If they don't let me in, I'll get some attention. This was all for attention. That's all it was. It was a stunt. And now she's trying to say that she has a show? She has a podcast now? Oh, God. So now she's hyping her podcast by saying, if you want to hear the real story of how I didn't get in there. Guys, I know the real story. Somebody made a call and said they don't want Shama Sawant in there. And guess what? Israel said, you know what? You're right. She's crazy. You know, Israel also has these rules that if you bash their country, you don't get to come to their country. Kind of common sense kind of stuff. We don't let you in our country if you want to bash our country. Maybe the U.S. should do the same thing. We wouldn't have Ilhan Omar, Rashida Tlaib, all these guys. Wouldn't have them at all. In fact, apparently Ilhan Omar is in immigration trouble. Apparently ICE is actually looking into the fact that she married her brother. That would be interesting. Can you deport a member of Congress who never should have been here in the first place? So Shama Sawant has a podcast? On Strike Show. It's what? On Strike Show?
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1: 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You lost. You came in third, a distant third, I might add. 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Oh, things to look forward to. She is a constant source of entertainment of her failures at this point. 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
7: The White House is withdrawing its nomination for former Oklahoma State Trooper Lance Schroyer to be the next director of ICE. Schroyer had been picked by Homeland Security Secretary Mark Wayne Mullen and was among a handful of other nomination withdrawals listed on the White House website today. The nomination has appeared to have stalled in the Senate. A confirmation hearing had yet to be scheduled. President Trump today told reporters he's approaching a major crossroads in the Iran war. Here's Chris Caraggio.
8: He spoke to Axios ahead of a planned meeting next week with leaders from six Gulf countries on the sidelines of the UN General Assembly in New York. Trump said he's deciding whether to restart attacks or bring the conflict to a close. Trump said he wants to use the upcoming meeting to hear directly from regional allies. I'm Chris Caraggio.
7: Federal authorities are now investigating the news helicopter crash in Los Angeles that killed three people. NBC's Steve Patterson reports the crash of KNBC's News Chopper 4 killed reporter Eliana Moreno and pilot George Marcino, as well as a third victim on the ground, 29-year-old Eddie Gutierrez Mejia.
9: Crews shifting through the chopper debris, searching for any sign of physical flight data that could aid in the investigation. New disturbing dashcam video showing the moment the helicopter fell out of the air. The accident happened Tuesday night in the middle of breaking news coverage.
7: That investigation continues. A Democrat in the Senate is blocking a bill that passed in the House addressing electricity costs connected to new data centers. New Mexico lawmaker Martin Heinrich blocked a Republican colleague's effort to pass the Ratepayer Protection Act through unanimous consent, arguing the bill does not do enough.
10: Heinrich says Congress needs to pass real legislation with real teeth. Washington's Kennedy Center is being ordered to give at least 30 days' notice before any major renovations or demolition. President Trump threatened the Memorial Performing Arts Center could be torn down if his name is not allowed to be displayed on it. I'm Scott Carr.
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14: 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Macklemore was canceled from Ed Sheeran's tour, but it's not Ed Sheeran who actually did it. We'll give you all the details. But before we get to any of that, time for your daily dose of adrenaline.
15: You want me to stick this?
14: Seattle Times is run by morons. They disprove their own points in their own headlines. Let me give you these two headlines back to back. Crime in downtown Seattle has plummeted. That's number one. Here's the other one. Even Nordstrom's now says it has trouble getting Seattle cops to show up. What are we talking about here? What are we talking? A little consistency here, guys. Yeah, crime has gone down so bad that even Nordstrom's has trouble getting police on. Wait, that makes no sense whatsoever. Now, if you actually read these stupid articles, when they talk about crime plummeting, I don't know what they're trying to accomplish here. They're saying they did an analysis of the data. What data are you looking at that you think crime is going down? So, in a week where you had three fatal shootings followed by some homeless-on-homeless violence where one killed another one, this, in the aftermath of the Bite of Seattle shooting and multiple other shootings, crime's gone down, everybody. It's a lot better. Way down. Way, way, way down. Don't believe what Ari Hoffman and others are saying. Crime is going down. You can trust us. We're the Seattle Times. Because we have this article right here talking about how Nordstrom's in downtown Seattle is apparently calling 911 so frequently because they have so many shoplifters and so many other problems. But crime's down, right? Crime's down. I'm shocked Nordstrom even bothers calling anybody anymore. Nordstrom's has their own people who are their own security team who stop shoplifters, who detain shoplifters. They have their own security team for this. This is what they do. I guess at some point you gotta call the police to have somebody actually arrested, but given the fact that nobody's gonna be prosecuted, I'm actually shocked that Nordstrom's is still dialing 911. They might be the only ones left in Seattle, which is why you can claim crime is down. I'm sure many of you listening to the show are going, this is why I don't go to Seattle. But those of you who do live in Seattle are probably thinking to yourself, yeah, the last time I saw something or had something happen, I didn't bother calling 911 because what's the point? Nobody's going to show up anyway. And that is exactly why last week you had this letter that we talked about on the show, which came out from multiple large corporations, including Nordstrom's, by the way, like Microsoft and T-Mobile and the stadiums and others, saying, hey, you know, it'd be really nice to have seven minute 911 response times, right? Wouldn't that be nice?
16: Yeah, I got to step in here. It's Nordstrom, by the way.
14: What am I saying? Nordstrom's?
16: Nordstrom's. You're like my friends at school when I was a kid. My dad works for Boings.
14: Boings?
16: Be like,
14: I never got that one wrong. Like, Nordstrom.
16: No, your dad works for Boeing.
14: I call it Nordstrom. It's Nordstrom's store. That's
16: now you're fine.
14: Okay, yeah, but I get what you're saying.
16: You're like, I'm going to Safeways.
14: A Safeways? Yeah. No, I call it Unsafeway. That's not intentional.
16: That's the better one.
14: That's where I'm going.
16: I'm nitpicking, but just, you know.
14: It's okay.
16: I'm helping you out to sound like
14: it's
16: a
14: good
16: CIO.
14: To have you back, buddy. It's fine. I like being called out on this stuff.
16: You've lived here how long?
14: dude, it's a national company. Nordstrom is also on the East Coast.
16: I know, I think it's a local company though, right?
14: Yeah, they're founded locally. Eric Nordstrom. Nordstrom's. Eric Nordstrom is one of the people who signed this thing. And while it's great that he signed this letter and Brad Smith signed this letter and the people from T-Mobile signed this letter and the Seattle Mariners and everybody else signed this letter, here's the thing, guys. How many of them have been supporting Democrats all these years? Brad Smith is still donating to Democrats. So, nice that you all finally signed this letter, but you've literally been funding the people who put in place these stupid policies. So it's hard for me to feel bad for you. Do I want to cheer and say, isn't it nice? They sent in this letter and are saying, hey, we want 7-minute 911 response times. Okay, 7 minutes is still too high. 7 minutes for priority one 911 call? That means somebody's actively being murdered. And you want it to take 7 minutes for somebody to show up. You want the CCTV cameras turned back on. Okay. You want to have more police. You want to have foot patrols. Okay. That's the bare minimum. So basically what you're saying is you want Seattle to actually enforce the law? Hey, I got an idea, guys. Why don't, instead of you donating to Democrat causes, you give it to the police foundation and say this is something special to replace the recruitment bonus that Seattle just cut? Or how about you guys just say, you know what, we're done supporting any Democrat until you guys get this under control. We're pulling all our funds. As much as I want to cheer and applaud these guys for finally writing a letter saying, you know what, this is too crazy even for us, I'm old enough to remember when Amazon wrote a letter back in 2018. And they said, if you guys pass the head tax, we're leaving Seattle. And they left. And these guys still didn't learn their lesson because you have so many people who are still donating to the Democrats. I mean, look, Amazon tried everything it could to try and make sure it was a more normal city council. But it backfired horribly because the left painted it as, oh, they're trying to buy an election. So you have this issue where you have prolific offenders being released. You have police being defunded. Yes, they're still being defunded. When you get rid of hiring incentives, that's a form of defunding. So it's nice that this letter came out, but the letter is so, it's so Seattle nice. We're ready to partner with you, Mayor Wilson. Ready to partner with you. No! You say, we will not support you. We will not be paying property taxes. We will not be paying sales taxes. We will not be paying any of this until we get the most basic government services. This weekend, Seattle Times says crime is going down. And they found a guy stabbed on the light rail. But crime is going down. So after you have multiple shootings, after you have the Bite of Seattle shooting, by the way, none of these shootings is anybody in custody for. After you have the homeless on homeless violence and now a stabbing on the light rail, crime's going down. According to the King County Sheriff's Office, Sound Transit deputies initially responded to reports of a man bleeding from his torso at the Symphony Station at 3rd Avenue around 4:30 p.m. Symphony Station. You mean Benaroya Hall? Isn't that where the high-class muckety-mucks hang out for the symphony? Oh, they don't take the light rail. They're not taking no. They're not. No. They're not going down there. Firefighters arrived, treated an approximately 30-year-old man before paramedics transported him to Harborview Medical Center, where he remains in critical condition. As of Sunday night, Seattle police say that the victim was reportedly stabbed in Occidental Square within the Pioneer Square neighborhood before walking onto the light rail stop and waiting for a train. Okay, I have questions here. Do you not have a cell phone with which you can call 911 and say, I've been, oh, are we going to find out this is another one of our unsheltered neighbors? And this is more unsheltered neighbor violence? Is that what we're going to find out? At the Symphony Station, the 1 and 2 line service was stopped for about 20 minutes while the victim was treated and transported. As of SPD's last update, the suspect remains at large with no description given. Police also did not say there was a threat to the public. You have a dude out there who's stabbing people, but there's no threat to the public? You have mass shooters on the loose from Bite of Seattle still. No threat to the public. Oh, wait. Kevin, I have to adjust my verbiage. You missed this while you were gone. Kevin's been out of country for about 2 weeks. He missed this. I can't call them shooters anymore. We have to call them trigger pullers. Have you... Look at this. Kevin's jaw just dropped. His jaw just dropped. He's been out of country. He missed this whole thing. Trigger pullers. Yeah. Okay. That's a real thing.
16: That's what you have to call them. Okay, who started this one?
14: Seattle police chief. The new interim police chief. So this past Sunday, the Sunday before, he gave a press conference with an update because you missed a lot. We're going to catch you up. And if you've missed the Ari Hoffman show, this is a perfect interlude. What happens? Labor Day Friday, a text dump comes out. And it's all Katie Wilson's texts from Bite of Seattle. And she releases them on Labor Day Friday. Why, Kevin?
16: You know, because that's when people will see it and read it the most, right? Going into a holiday weekend on a Friday, that's why they do that.
14: Exactly. So she didn't count on me working and Jeremy Harris working and Chris Daniels working and everybody else still at their desks at 4 p.m. No, it's right before the show, at 3 p.m. on a Friday. So what's happening? I'm looking at these texts and Zach's in there. And I go, dude, you got to read this while I read this, so we got to figure it out. So 3 o'clock, it was like the overhead view. But by 5 o'clock, it was the crazy view of how bad this was. Meanwhile, Como's got every news outlet in town is starting to release these things, and it's fun. Okay. So what happens? Seattle Police Chief does a press conference in response to three fatal shootings in 36 hours. Over that weekend. So these texts come out, then you have back-to-back-to-back shooting, and a picture from one of the shootings goes viral. What's the picture of? It's the overhead walkway, it's the overhighway walkway on near the ferry terminal, where you walk down to the ferry terminal. Yep. You know what I'm talking about. Right. City crews are cleaning blood off them as the ferry passengers show up to bring their bags, and the Queen Elizabeth is right there in the background. Our friend Andrea Suarez got the video and got the pictures, and the cruise terminal has bullet holes through it from the shooting. That's the third one, by the way. So you cannot beat that image. That is just something you can't. So what happens? Police chief comes out with a shooting, and the questions are basically, do you have any suspects in custody? No. Do you have any leads? Maybe. But he called them trigger pullers during the press conference. So now everybody went, and yours truly, who was one of the only three people watching this press conference, grabbed that clip, put it online, and the next thing you know, viral everywhere, so much so that on Newsmax, they had me on at the RNC from the floor to talk about the trigger pullers. So much so that today when I was on Newsmax, they actually corrected me and said, Ari, you can't call them shooters. They're trigger pullers.
16: Okay. I know. I don't even know where to begin on this. So is this a thing that's happening across this country where certain leanings of political leanings that are running police departments, are they going with this terminology now? Well, is this a thing that they're inventing?
13: What is this?
14: To be fair, I did get a call from our police chief while I was at the RNC. He called me. He wants to talk. He wants to have a meeting. He wants to do an interview. Somebody gave him my number. Fine. No problem. The way he explained it to me, which I have to ask him more questions in person when we set that up. He said, well, in the Midwest, when they are specifying who's involved in a shooting, so for example, let's say there's three people involved in the shooting. You have the wheel man for the getaway car, and you have the trigger puller of the one who actually pulled said trigger. But given everything else and the fact that nobody's ever heard this word before, you know what normally happens on social media in my comments? In my comments, what will normally happen is somebody from the Midwest will go, you know, Ari, I was a cop for 25 years, and the trigger puller refers to that. There was none of that. So maybe this is a blue city Midwest thing terminology. I have to ask you more about it when we actually have that interview.
16: You know,
14: it's a weird thing to say.
16: When you say shooter?
14: Yeah.
16: I also assume that that's the person that pulled the trigger.
14: Yes. Which is why I'm not really buying that explanation, but benefit of the doubt, when I have said meeting with said police chief, assuming he still wants to talk to me after this clip went mega viral, and even the Babylon Bee and Not the Bee are making fun of it, and every news station in the world is making fun of it. Maybe he'll still want to talk to me. It's not my fault he said this and it went viral. I just happened to get the clip. He was doing a press conference. Not like it was a private conversation, which I then put all over the place. He said it. So, anywho.
16: I'm going back on vacation. enough.
14: Now that I've caught you up, Kevin's like, you know, it wasn't like this where I was. It was kind of calm. It was peaceful. Spent some time with my family. Got some good grub. And I didn't have to deal with Ari Hoffman for two whole weeks. And it was glorious. It was glorious. That's what's Kevin thinking right now, right?
16: Less about you, more about all these stories all that we have to go through.
14: Yeah. Yeah, all this stuff. Because, yeah, you missed some doozies while you were going. You know what we're going to do for the rest of today's episode? Whenever something comes up that Kevin may have missed, we'll recap it accordingly. Because some of you may have missed it as well.
16: Yeah, I mean, you'll be able to see my reactions in here. Like, it'll be what moments when you see me go, what? Then it's like, okay, here, let's talk about this.
14: Yes, this is what actually happened. So, you guys want to fix the city, fine. But you have a problem. You're fighting an uphill battle. Your uphill battle is the fact that you have the LEAD program, the Law Enforcement Assisted Diversion Program. What is the deal with this thing? What's going on here, and we know this all too well, and we discussed this several weeks ago. The Washington Policy Center, Eric Zimmerman, did a whole analysis of how their data is completely flawed. It makes things worse, and yet they've been pushing this program out across the country. Well, they came out with a sequel, I'm going to call it, another write-up about the LEAD program. And actually, it's so bad that the Wall Street Journal picked up how bad this actually is. So, Congress has been funding this thing now nationally. National funding of the Law Enforcement Assisted Diversion Program, which basically is a revolving door justice system for criminals, so nobody is ever held accountable. So, Washington Policy Center Director of Public Safety Solutions, Eric Zimmerman, alleges LEAD advocates spent more than a decade overstating the results of the program's initial evaluation, helping persuade lawmakers to change policy and direct millions of dollars toward the model, which was a failure. Since 2015, LEAD supporters have frequently claimed the program reduced recidivism or arrest by 58% because they stopped arresting people and just kept letting people go. Zimmerman said the initial LEAD study exaggerates its benefits and reveals that non-warrant arrests and total charges show no statistically significant differences for the LEAD and the non-LEAD groups. But what's worse is they rolled this thing out across the country, led by Washington Democratic Representative Susan DelBene, who advocated for the model during consideration of the Comprehensive Addiction Recovery Act, CARA, in 2016, telling lawmakers that LEAD successfully reduces recidivism by as much as 60%. Not true. Not true at all. But because of Susan DelBene, we're now funding this failing program that is making things infinitely worse. Now, what's fascinating to me is Lisa Dugard, who runs this program, knew she was screwed. And she knew the data backs up the fact that this thing is a colossal failure. So, what does she say? Yeah, it's not a 58% reduction, the absolute number of arrests for the LEAD program. Wait, what? you're agreeing with it now? Just making sure I got that quote. It should not be sort of flattened or further simplified as a 58% reduction in the number of arrests. That is the best. So you're admitting that your numbers were BS this entire time because you finally got called on it. You were promoting these numbers for years. You were getting congressional funding. You were getting awards knowing this thing did not work. Knowing it didn't work. And yet you were content to lie to everybody for the last 8 years until you got called out on it. Insane. Absolutely insane. So the question is, are we now going to pull the funding for it? We go to the KVI studio line, take a call from Todd in Issaquah. Todd, what's going on, man?
15: Hey, Ari, how you doing, dude? Love the show. But hey, I have a question for you here.
17: Hang on a sec. Does this mean steel line. Take a call from Todd in Issaquah.
18: Hang on,
14: Todd. You got to turn me off there. You got me on the radio. You got to not be listening to me. You got to listen to me through the phone there.
17: No, I got it shut off. Okay. I got it shut off. So here's the question for you regarding this trigger puller thing. Does this now mean the left and the legacy media and all that, they're going to be now calling this a mass trigger shooting or pull, a mass trigger pulling event instead of mass shooting anymore? What's the deal with that?
14: No. You still have to call it a mass shooting, right? Because you got to say guns are bad. So you still have to say it's gun violence, right? Because guns are bad. But, you know, that person who was a trigger puller, he just didn't get hugged enough as a child, don't you know? So we made him pull that trigger. He didn't want to actually do it. Society was so racist towards him. That's why he's a trigger puller, right? Does that make more sense?
17: It totally does, but you know, I need to catch up on all my woke speech bullcrap. Pardon my French.
14: I laugh to keep from crying, Todd. I really, really do, because it's that insane. It really is. Appreciate the call. Appreciate you being part of the show. You want to be part of the show, you give us a call or a text at 206-421-5757. That's 206-421-5757. We go back to the KVI studio line. Take a call from Leonard in Shoreline. Leonard, what's going on?
19: Oh, nothing much. You wanted to ask a question about that person out there in Pioneer Square who had to walk all the way to Symphony Station. I mean, if he had a cell phone to call the police with, yeah. He possibly had one. The one that says 911 only.
14: What's your point, Leonard? Do you mean like those burner phones that you can just, even without a plan, you can call 911 from a cell phone? Those?
19: Yes.
14: I see. My question is, the dude was stabbed and he walked all the way from Pioneer Square to the Symphony Station. That's a little bit of a walk. I'm not going to say it's a big walk, but that's a little bit of a walk. I'm kind of wondering if he's leaving a trail of blood behind it. He didn't say to anybody on the street, hey, can I have a cell phone to borrow? Appreciate the call. Appreciate you being part of the show. You want to be part of the show, you give us a call or text at 206-421-5757. That's 206-421-5757. Bruce says over on the text line, Ari, the Seattle Times has made themselves irrelevant. I can imagine more ridiculous headlines from that paper. Protest at Gadolt University muted. School administrators turn a deaf ear to murmurs of student discontent. Very good. SPD interim chief claims misguided youth engaged in frequent episodes of primer detonating. Sorry. Numerous projectiles have been set free in the process, and perhaps the worst, Seattle elects 40-something civic activist with no appreciable experience in government as mayor. Mayor-elect's parents still support her, her child, and deadbeat husband. High expectations of a turnaround in the fortunes of the city of Seattle. Bruce, you should write for the Babylon Bee. Or maybe not the Bee, because these things are so true. Let's just use the new vocabulary to do it. Appreciate the text. You want to text the show, 206-421-5757. That's 206-421-5757. Up next, the fun isn't over in Seattle. My friends, Labor and Industries is now investigating the Seattle Library. We'll tell you why it's so dangerous when we come back. 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
10: I do love all the texts we're getting here about the trigger pullers. See, this is the problem when I'm on the road and I couldn't see all the texts all the time as well as I can here. Okay, when I'm on the road, guys, I got one little tablet I'm working off of. Here, I got my multiple screens. I got my phone. It's nice and luxurious in the studio. It's like the bridge of the Enterprise in here. On the road, it's a little bit harder. I do pull up the text when I can. This one here. Ari, why is nobody talking about that awesome speech RFK made at the convention, or did I just miss it? Well, you missed it here, because we did talk about it while we were at the convention. But we're actually probably going to be talking about it in the 5 o'clock hour today. I might bring that one up. I got some other stories ahead of it. But yeah, it was a great speech. This one here from Larry and Magnolia. Ari, we baby boomers know that Roy Rogers was the first trigger puller. Very good. Very good. Does John Wayne beat Roy Rogers before him? I have to go back and review history. For me, the original trigger puller, always be Dirty Harry. Did he fire 6 shots or only 5? You guys remember a couple weeks ago, somebody filed a complaint against our friend Andrea Suarez in We Heart Seattle for cleaning up homeless encampments? They said she wasn't doing it safely, and we shredded Labor and Industries at the time. So how exactly is it safe that King County Health is giving people stuff to do drugs with? Why is that considered safe? Andrea is coming along and cleaning up the mess, and she's doing a better job of it than Seattle is, and she actually follows procedure and protocol for making sure nobody gets stuck with these needles. I don't see the city doing that. I don't see a lot of these other city agencies doing that. I don't see anybody at Homeless Inc. doing that. So it was ridiculous from the get-go. Right around that time, our friend Savannah Hernandez from Turning Point USA came to Seattle, and she did a little video of what's going on in the Seattle Public Libraries.

0: Here it is if you missed it.
1: Let's go check out the state-of-the-art computer bays on the fifth floor. Now, again, to highlight my point about how unfamily-friendly this public library is, when I first got off the elevator, this homeless dude started staring at me and making sexual gestures. I immediately made it clear that I was disgusted and started recording him in hopes that it would deter him. But nope, he kept going. Anyway, I went back to tour the computer base after he left, and it was way dirtier than I was expecting it to be. Now, the majority of people sitting here are homeless, and not only are they bringing in all of their belongings, but also they often leave a huge mess on the floor. And as you can see, there are crumbs everywhere, large black stains. That's one thing that did jump out to me about this library. A large majority of the fabric chairs are straight up stained in black, and they're just a lot dirtier than you would expect the furniture in a $125 million library to be.
2: This library that the homeless are destroying is actually even more expensive than $150 million. It was $165.9 million. The vast majority of it was taxpayer funded, and Bill Gates put in $20 million for the library. And are homeless actually allowed in the library? Official policy says yes. Homeless people are allowed in the Seattle Public Library locations, all of them, including this location. They are welcome to hang out, they can read, and they can use the computers.
0: Now, something interesting about what they're using the computers for, porn. They're not using them to find jobs, they're using them for porn. Our friend Andrea Suarez took Savannah Hernandez around outside the building, and they saw worse things.
3: Can you tell us what you're seeing?
4: Yeah, watch out. There's human waste here. This is urine. It's a biohazard cesspool here. There's human waste, feces, alcohol pads with blood on it, used drug baggies, fentanyl foil. Little kids will pick this up. I know when I was a little kid, I used to pick up gum and chew it. Kind of disgusting, but
3: yeah,
4: got rat, rodent issues here as well. This is a toilet. This smells like a urinal. It looks like a urinal. It's a hazardous waste site. It's a disappointment considering how much we spend on these beautiful libraries.
0: So what Savannah covered barely scratched the surface of how bad things are at the library. In fact, there have been multiple reports of librarians having issues, custodians having issues, people getting assaulted in the library, getting stuck with needles. I actually saw a special not too long ago about needles in about libraries in blue states where they're having issues where the librarians have to dust the books a certain way because the needles might be in them. You might find blood on the pages because the drug addicts are cleaning their needles on the pages. So I thought, well, if somebody's going to file a labor and industries complaint against Andrea Suarez for cleaning this stuff up, maybe somebody should file one for the unsafe work environment over at Seattle Public Libraries. So I had a little bit of extra time on my hands, and I took Savannah Hernandez's report and everything Andrea Suarez said and all the news reports, and I sent it on over to labor and industries. And wouldn't you know, I found out this week that, quote, in the matter of employee exposure to hazards at the Seattle Public Library, we have opened an inspection. These inspections can take up to 6 months to complete. So you're investigating Seattle Public Libraries. So one of two things is going to happen. Actually, three things. One, they're going to show up. It's going to be completely spotless because now that they know they're under investigation, they're going to clean the whole thing up. Option two, they're going to show up. It's going to be a train wreck disaster and they call them up for it. Option three, they show up. It's a train wreck disaster and they lie about it. What do you think is the most likely outcome? One, two, or three? Give us a call or a text at 206-421-5757. That's 206-421-5757. Up next, my friends, the amazing rescue story of those two pilots that got shot down a couple months ago in Iran is now public. And it's like primed for a Hollywood movie. If this is 60 minutes, I can't wait for the Hollywood movie. Tell you all about it when we come back. 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
0: Unpopular opinion, I did not like the movie Behind Enemy Lines with Owen Wilson and Gene Hackman. It just wasn't my favorite. I understand why people like it. I got to tell you, the real life version of what happened in Iran, infinitely better. CBS put out this 30-minute special last night about what happened to these two pilots who were shot down a couple months back at the beginning of all this. So they're interviewing the two guys. One's named Alpha and one's named Bravo. Now, that's not actually their names. That's just what they're calling them. If they're showing their faces, I don't know why they're not using their names, but whatever. Alpha is the pilot. Bravo is the weapons systems officer. So, to give you a comparison, if you saw Top Gun Maverick, you know that some of the planes have one guy who's flying them, and some of the planes have two guys, and the guy in the back is using the electric eye. That's the other guy. So the guy who was missing for the longer amount of time is Bravo, the weapon systems officer.
14: You sure you're not talking about The Empire Strikes Back?
0: You mean Dak, who's in the back, who's trying to shoot? Well, Dak didn't do much. Dak just goes there and gets shot.
14: Yeah.
0: Wedge has his dude behind him, and that's the guy who actually takes down the snow walker.
14: Who's the one that gets squashed back there? Couldn't get him out in time.
0: That Dak, was Dak. Dak's super dead. Yeah. Dak is squashed, and he's pancaked under that sucker. Yes.
14: Anyway, so
0: there you go. For those of you who may not have seen Top Gun Maverick but saw The Empire Strikes Back, that's fine. Anywho, so this F-15E Strike Eagle goes down over Iran. And here's Bravo talking about it.
15: That day was just another day in the war for us until the moment where we got hit by an Iranian weapon.
16: This is Bravo, one of the two officers shot down over Iran.
17: With a crewmate.
16: Neither has spoken publicly
17: to each other
16: until now.
15: I think the best way I've been able to describe that moment was getting hit by a freight train.
16: Ejecting. We've agreed to call the weapons systems officer by his mission call sign, Bravo, due to security threats from Iran.
15: We do all we can to try to save the aircraft. It was evident that that wasn't possible, and soon thereafter, we ejected and found ourselves floating over the heart of Iran.
17: So within seconds, you're ejecting. That's how quick the decision is.
15: It is. I will be thankful to my dying day for my pilot and crewmate Alpha for saving our lives and ejecting us.
16: After they ejected, Alpha and Bravo found themselves 5 miles apart, separated and alone on the ground in the rugged Iranian desert. Alpha landed safely. Bravo was lucky to be alive.
0: Oh, that's an understatement. The dude's parachute barely opened, and he hit the ground at an insane speed, so he was pretty badly injured. Give a listen.
15: My parachute was damaged in the initial attack. At one point, when I looked up and saw no parachute, that was the most terrifying thing I've ever seen. So I paused right then, and I prayed, Lord, your will be done. But if I'm getting through this, I need help.
17: While you're in the air.
15: Yeah.
17: Is that like almost like free falling, or how would you describe that?
15: Free falling is a good way to put it. I wasn't focused on the speed at which I was falling. I was instead focused on trying to correct the problems that were in front of me and doing anything I could to unfurl or pull pieces of the parachute loose.
0: Now, he got some of it open, but as he's falling through, can you imagine that? You're falling out of the sky after being shot down, and you pause for a minute to just, oh, God, please get me out of this. I mean, yeah, I would hope I would do the same thing, but not be in that situation. The guy's falling down. He estimated, he said, he told 60 Minutes they hit the ground at like 70 miles an hour. Broke an arm, broke a collarbone, broke a leg, and still he managed to evade the Iranians. It's nuts.
15: Given the terrain that I faced, I think you'd find it surprising what I was able to go to overcome given those injuries. But I did it because of a warrior ethos that we talk about. My airmen that we led in theater had months of hearing about the importance of warrior ethos and how we are going to apply it. And I saw them apply that in the lead up to the conflict, during the conflict, night after night, with unprecedented threats against them. And yet they're doing their job at a way that no one would have thought possible. I owed it to them to show the same warrior ethos in my situation and walk the same walk that I've been talking for months.
0: They actually interviewed Pete Hegseth about this. And here's what he said when he was interviewed by 60 Minutes.
17: When you heard that an American fighter jet was down behind enemy lines in Iran, what went through your mind?
18: Probably, you know, you always knew that was possible. And so immediately it's to the next steps. Are they okay? Does Iran know that? And, you know, whether they're alive or not, we're going to go get them.
0: I almost never say go watch 60 Minutes, but this 30-minute special is outstanding. Outstanding. It's really great. I'll make sure to link some of it up on my social media for you, but it's up on 60 Minutes right now. If you have Paramount, you can go check it out. The 30 minutes is worth it. Watch the extended version, not the shortened version. It is really worth it because the whole story is insane. Iranians were right nearby, and the U.S. sent in everything it had to go get these guys in the middle of broad daylight. Really amazing. I can't wait for the movie. Cannot wait for the movie. You know, he's probably not getting his own movie. Macklemore, who is now canceled from Ed Sheeran's concert. But it wasn't Ed Sheeran who kicked him off the tour. Give you all the details about Macklemore on when we come back. 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
0: We need to go back in time a little bit for this because not all of you may have been following this, especially not Kevin, who is out of country. So let me tell you what's been going on. Not this weekend, the previous weekend. Ed Sheeran is on tour in... No, I'm sorry. The week before that. Last weekend. Not this past weekend. The one before. Ed Sheeran is on tour. He's performing at the Meadowlands in New Jersey where the Jets and the Giants play. He's performing out there. And one of his opening acts is Macklemore, the Seattle rapper who had a little bit of a career in 2013, 2014-ish time, and that was pretty much the end of him. Now, Macklemore has spent the last 3 years promoting Hamas, not being pro-Palestine, promoting Hamas. He released a music video talking about how great it was that people took over one of the lecture halls at Columbia University and violently trapped two janitors, including one black man and one Hispanic man. This is a guy who supported the violent protests. And then he had a concert in Seward Park here in Seattle in the heart of the Jewish community on the Sabbath to raise money for multiple terrorist-linked organizations. They weren't exactly hiding the ball. So what happens? He goes out on tour with Ed Sheeran. And what does he do? He does this whole free, free Palestine nonsense and starts bashing Israel on stage with the video and everything else. Now, I wrote an op-ed for the New York Post at the time, basically calling Ed Sheeran a coward because it had been well documented what Macklemore had been up to on top of his F America line that he said while he was here in Seattle at the aforementioned concert. Ed Sheeran knew what he was recruiting. What does an artist do when they're on tour? They perform their latest hits. Macklemore's latest hit is the one about the violent protest. What do you think he's going to be promoting? What do you think he's going to say from the stage? Especially a guy who's trying to get attention again. The best way to do that is do controversy. So that's exactly what Macklemore did. And he did it on the Friday night. He did it on the Saturday night. And he did it on the Sunday night. Ed Sheeran says nothing. Now, here's an extra layer to this. Ed Sheeran, right after October 7th, had a concert, and somebody had paid for Israeli soldiers to go to the concert. So somebody wrote a thank you on social media. Thank you, Ed Sheeran. It was so nice. What a great show. Not that he paid for the tickets or anything, but it was just such a great show. Ed Sheeran comes out with a statement to distance himself from it. I didn't pay for this. I had nothing to do with it. Ah, so you brought Macklemore around to say the things you think you can't say on tour. So what happens? There was huge backlash to this. Huge backlash from the people who say, he said F America, why is he on your tour? And the people who go, he's pro Hamas, why is he on your tour? This is the crap he's spouting. Well, apparently what happened was he got booted off the tour, not by Ed Sheeran. He got booted off the tour by the stadium owners of the upcoming venues he's going to, including Robert Kraft, who said, you're not playing at my venue. I'm not having this guy. I will sooner cancel your little tour than have this at my stadium. So Macklemore goes off on this whole rant about, well, rich Jews. Let's say that's what it is because Robert Kraft is Jewish. But Ed Sheeran still silent on this. So basically, Ed Sheeran gets to pretend like he's the good guy and gets to blame the venues for canceling this? No, let's be real about this. You wanted him on the tour because you liked what he had to say. You didn't want to say it yourself and get in trouble. And now you are weaving your way out of the controversy. I don't know. I didn't know any of this. It's all a surprise to me. I'm shocked. I'm shocked that there's gambling in this establishment. I'm shocked. I'm surprised. Yeah. Oh, my stars. Clutch my pearls. Yeah. Ed Sheeran is a coward. He's an absolute coward. I don't like his music. Couldn't name for you a single one of his songs. Don't plan on looking up any of his songs. You brought this guy on tour knowing what he was about. You knew it would cause controversy. And you tried to find the way where you could remove yourself from it so you wouldn't even have to deal with it. Coward. 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
10: President Trump is saying he's currently at a major crossroads when it comes to the Iran war. Speaking to Axios ahead of a planned meeting next week with leaders from 6 Gulf countries, Trump said he's deciding whether to restart attacks or bring the conflict to a close, and says he wants to use the upcoming meeting to hear directly from allies in the region. A federal judge is giving Attorney General Todd Blanche a deadline to comply with court orders over the release of information in the Epstein files. Here's Liz Warner.
11: U.S. District Judge Emmett Sullivan threatened contempt charges if Blanche doesn't comply. In his opinion, the judge said that Blanche and the DOJ weren't following court orders over redactions in requested Epstein documentation. The DOJ had argued that the redactions were necessary to protect victims' identities and private information. The court, however, ordered Blanche to justify those redactions actions, including names of victims in specific files. These files related to the activities of the convicted late sex offender and his co-conspirator, Ghislaine Maxwell. The judge gave the DOJ until September 24th.
12: The pilot of an F-16 jet is said to be conscious and alert after their plane crashed in northern Michigan. It happened this afternoon in Blair Township, about 2 hours north of Grand Rapids. Town officials say the pilot was able to parachute out of the plane before it crashed. It does not appear anyone on the ground was hurt or any homes were damaged. Week 2 of the NFL season kicks off tonight with the opener of Thursday Night Football. The Buffalo Bills are opening their new stadium against the Detroit Lions, hoping to improve to 2-0 after rallying to beat the Houston Texans last Sunday. American Idol is moving its production from Hollywood to Georgia, highlighting concerns about California's ability to keep TV and film projects. This as Paramount may be preparing to leave California. Last month, Paramount CEO David Ellison warned he may move the company headquarters if the state continues to try to block its $111 billion merger with Warner Brothers Discovery. I'm Scott Carr.
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